0: Just playing the game, needing to be as good as we can, and I think having a good pre-season will help too.
1: Arsenal have won their first Premier League title since 2004 after a 1-1 draw between Manchester City and Bournemouth confirmed their spot at the top of the table. And Aussie Storm Hunter is through to the next round of the French Open qualifiers as she looks to make the main draw card at Roland Garros for the first time since 2023. That's sport. I'm Max White.
2: 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That's the latest news and sport.
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5: At Parramatta, a car broken out as you come off the M4 onto Church Street. It's in the left turn lane on the off-ramp. At Cecil Hills, a crash on Elizabeth Drive at Wargrove Road. That's taking out one lane each way. At Balcombe Hills, traffic lights flashing yellow on Old Northern Road. That's just past Windsor Road near the shops. Also, Mount Victoria, Great Western Highway remains closed both ways with the ongoing road damage. Heavy traffic now through Mascot on General Holmes Drive through the lane changes near Foreshore Road heading down towards the airport tunnel southbound and Neutral Bay hardly moving on Military Road outbound past Ben Boyd Road. This is Will Bottom on 2GB.
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2: A mostly sunny day with just the slight chance of a shower tonight. A marine wind warning for Sydney's coast. Top of 20 in the city and in the west. High chance of showers again tomorrow. Showers easing for Friday. Showers still for Saturday, Sunday and Monday. Right now, 17 degrees in town. Humidity 61%, 15 degrees at Bankstown, Campbelltown and Lucas Heights, 16 at Penrith, 14 Terry Hills. I'm Josh Bryant. 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
8: 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After the show today, I'm heading up to Lithgow. We'll be broadcasting from the Lithgow Workies tomorrow morning, and there's an open invitation. Doesn't cost you a thing. The doors will open at 9 o'clock. Come in and join in the discussion. And the main thing I want to get across this week is that, you know, we're prepared to go out there and make sure your voices are heard, and we're going to give you a great opportunity to voice your anger, your frustration, your concerns about the closure of this Great Western Highway. And to the government's credit, yes, a Minister of the Crown will be coming to Lithgow, Janelle Saffin, the Minister for Recovery. We'll also have the Shadow Roads Minister there, Paul Toole. In fact, we'll get Jacob in here a little later this hour, and he can tell us what else he's organised, the executive producer, because Jacob, Chelsea and Georgia have been working tirelessly to put together this community forum with the help of the local community and the Lithgow Workies Club. So we'll talk more about that later this hour. I've also got plenty of prizes to give away. In fact, I want to give away away right now because I'm in a giving mood today. Let's give away the double pass to Tootsie the Musical. If you're listening right now, I want the 10th caller through, 131873, because Tootsie, the funniest night out in Sydney, is coming to town May 26th. From the Academy Award-winning film comes the musical sensation, packed with big laughs, big Broadway energy and a whole lot of heart. Tootsie the Musical, only at Teatro at the Italian Forum from May 26. You can book now via Ticketmaster. We'll give away a double pass to Tootsie the Musical. Let's do it now, eh? 131873, we'll take the 10th caller through on the open line. And while I'm promoting different things, we've had the announcement this morning of the four teams heading to Vegas, Parramatta, Gold Coast, Melbourne and West Tigers. And we want you to come with us as well. Like you heard last year in the lead up to Vegas and earlier this year, we are partnering with Australian Sports Tours. And look, there's a whole heap of tour companies, but these guys are the best. Woz and Dave and the team at Australian Sports Tours, it's no surprise why they get, you know, 5 stars out of 5 stars and they get rave reviews about the tours they put together, because they make you feel like you're a part of a family. And I know people that have gone through various tours with Woz and Dave, and they say, Mark, every time they promote something, we jump on board. So we want you to be a part of it as well. You don't have to pay today. You don't have to book today. All we want you to do is to pre-register. So go to the website, astsports.com.au, click on Rugby League Las Vegas, or call the team on 9071-4540. 9071-4540. And we'd love for you to join us, Woz, Dave, myself, the continuous call team, and the team from Australian Sports Tours in Las Vegas. Now, this is interesting. A story from The Australian. A Melbourne teenager has become the youngest Australian to summit Mount Everest, achieving the feat this morning about 11 hours after leaving camp. A social media post just before 8 this morning announced that Bianca Adler had reached the top of the world's tallest mountain. The 18-year-old's parents, Fiona and Paul, accompanied her to base camp, and with her father going on to at least Camp 2 with his daughter. In a blog post, Fiona said Paul had spoken to Bianca at the summit via radio and told her that their daughter sounded tired but over the moon. She said she feels good, but it's extremely cold and very windy, as it would be at the top of Mount Everest. She's going to take some photos and get down as quickly as possible. I love stories of Australians doing great things. Isn't that terrific? A teenager from Melbourne. She's 18. It's her second attempt, and she's been able to do it. She's made the summit. She's reached the summit of Mount Everest. What an extraordinary achievement. Well, usually I would catch up with Andrew Hastie, the Shadow Minister for Defence Industry, on a Thursday, but he's been good enough to make some room in his diary to speak to us today because we will be broadcasting from Lithgow tomorrow, and I've got him on the line from over in the west. Andrew, good morning to you.
9: Good morning, Mark.
8: Mate, it's been a pretty good week for the Liberals. I thought Angus Taylor's budget in reply speech was strong. My first question to you, mate, are the Liberals back?
9: I think so, and I think most importantly, we've got a strong message to sell. We've got some policies, and we're going in hard on immigration, on housing, on energy. We're out of net zero, and we're also putting Australians first, as we made clear with the changes to the welfare system. So this is a good, strong budget in reply. Angus is leading. Things are moving forward, and we've got a big job to do, though. We've got to get this out to all Australians, and these days, because media is so fragmented now, we've got a lot of work to do.
8: Is everyone on the same page, Andrew? I played the audience and the listeners some comments from the Tasmania Liberal Senator, Andrew McLaughlin, around migration. He says it's not the rhetoric that the Australian people need to hear at the moment. There's been a lot of infighting in years gone by. Are you confident everyone's on the same page with the agenda and policies you've got to sell over the next 2 years?
9: Yes, overwhelmingly we're on the same page. Senator McLaughlin from South Australia, actually, he's outspoken and he can do that as a backbencher, but we're locked in behind Angus. This is a shared platform and vision for the country, and we're going to prosecute the arguments very strongly over the coming months.
8: What are your thoughts on the changes to capital gains and also negative gearing, Andrew? Because, mate, I can't tell you how angry my listeners are. Every morning I could do 3 hours on the changes to capital gains and also negative gearing. Can you understand why the Australian people are upset about this?
9: I sure can. Number one, it's a breach of trust. The Prime Minister and Jim Chalmers went to the last election ruling out changes to negative gearing and capital gains taxation. And they've broken that promise. They told a lie, and they're treating the Australian people as mugs. So I think the first point is a breach of trust. But secondly, this is a war on aspiration. You know, if we want to solve problems like housing, which is a broken dream for many Australians now, we've got to cut immigration, which is why our policy is so superior to Labor's. Labor didn't talk about immigration at all in their budget. And what Angus Taylor has said is that we're going to peg the net overseas migration figure every year to housing builds. So the number of houses that we build each year as a country, that's the amount of people that can come to our shores. And I think that makes sense. And that will give young Australians hope of getting their own home.
8: I agree with you. I agree wholeheartedly with you because it's an issue that a lot of people have been talking about, and it desperately needs to change. As far as the government of the day is concerned, the Albanese government, you pick up the front page of the Australian Financial Review today and these changes to capital gains and negative gearing. The Albanese government plans to rush through both houses of parliament before the winter break, and they're going to buddy up to the Greens. Now, I just want to play you something that Anthony Albanese said in a debate prior to the last election. Here he is.
10: Will you do a deal with minority parties, Prime Minister?
11: No.
10: Mr. Dutton?
12: Not with the Greens, but with independents. And that's not a truthful answer from the Prime Minister there. So you won't form a government with the Greens?
11: No.
12: You won't enter into any arrangements with the Greens?
11: No, I won't.
8: Is this another lie from the Prime Minister, Andrew?
9: I think I don't need to tell your viewers or your listeners that. I think they can hear it with their own ears. He wouldn't be working with the Greens, and here we are to slam home new taxes on the Australian people. So, it is a lie. And, look, you know, Prime Ministers have to work with everyone in the Parliament. But he was very explicit there. And he's now using the Greens to slam home a broken promise and to increase taxation on the Australian people. No wonder your listeners are so angry about this.
8: It just goes to the integrity of the government and the Prime Minister, Andrew. I mean, we've got 2 years until the next election. He's going to stand there at press conferences. He's going to make announcements. He's going to tell the Australian people why they're going to be better off under an Albanese government post the next election. But I think most Australians at the moment, those who stop me in the street, those who call the open line, are saying, how can we believe a bloke who has lied not once, not twice, not three times? It's just over and over again. He's a blatant, bald-faced liar.
9: Yeah, you said it right there, Mark. And, you know, Angus Taylor's been up front with people. People might have thought, you know, that's a pretty tough budget in reply, but he's being up front early. He's saying, we're going to cut immigration. We're getting out of net zero. We're going to index income tax so that the government can't keep stealing from people as inflation creeps up. You know, we're gonna fix the National Construction Code. It started out as a 200-page document in 1988. Now it's blown out to 2,400. The average print edition of the Bible is about 1,200 pages. I mean, this construction code is a monster, which is why it's so hard to build homes in this country. So Angus is leading us on that charge, and people know exactly where he stands, and that's really important if you want to be Prime Minister of this country.
8: Andrew, let me lean on your portfolio as the Shadow Minister for Defence Industry. Front page of the Australian newspaper today, and there was an announcement yesterday from the government that the lifespan will be extended for our Collins-class submarines. They're expected to last another decade. However, what they're doing is scaling back the improvements and the upgrades to the Collins-class submarines. Where does that leave us? And I suppose we're relying on this AUKUS agreement, but I would have thought these Collins-class submarines, they're really, really important as well, are they not?
9: They're very important, and that's what we've got. If we had to fight tonight, the Collins-class submarines are what we have. And so we need to maintain them. And what the Albanese government hasn't done is it hasn't accounted for AUKUS in the defence budget. And so they've been shifting money out of Army, Navy and Air Force sustainment budgets and projects into AUKUS without actually increasing the overall spend. Now, what that means is that we're losing capability, and that's why they're cutting back on the Collins-class upgrades, new diesel engines, new generators, all the sorts of things inside the submarine, which will give it enduring life. They're cutting back on those, and that means we won't have the capability. But the Coalition, we've committed to 3% to get to 3% of GDP, which is significantly bigger than Labor. We think Australian national security is important. And again, your listeners, Mark, they only have to look around the world, whether it's the Middle East, Europe, and then the emerging challenges and threats in the Indo-Pacific. We need to have a strong defence force.
8: Absolutely. Hey, while we're on defence, I wanted to get your take on this story as a veteran, but also as a politician these days. The parents of Cameron Baird, a war hero who was posthumously awarded the Victoria Cross, had their funding to travel to events representing their son cut by the Albanese government. Doug and Kay Baird accepted their son's posthumous VC in 2014 after he was killed in Afghanistan, and they were offered a travel allowance by the Abbott government to attend official engagements and speak at schools, RSL sporting clubs. But that's been cut in half by the government. That is disgusting.
9: Yes. This is very personal for me, Mark, because I was over there when Cam was killed. I actually spoke to him at breakfast the morning of his death, and he was attached to my troop, him and his team, for about 2 weeks prior. And, you know, it was a really hard day. And so to hear that his parents, Doug and Kay, who faithfully keep his memory alive and also are the ambassador for his Victoria Cross, to have their travel allowance cut, which is a mere, you know, less than $6,000 a year, I think it is. I think it's a disgrace, and I think the minister should intervene here, and they should reconcile this and look after this family who've given their son in the service of our nation.
8: Andrew, I've spent a fair bit of time talking to veterans and looking into veterans affairs and looking at the structure of the organisation and everything else. I've lost complete faith in Matt Keogh as the Minister for Veterans Affairs. Do you have any faith in the Minister responsible?
9: Look, I think I'll be frank here, Mark. I know Matt. Matt is my neighbour. I've got a lot of time for Matt, and I'm going to make personal representation to him on this, because this is an oversight that is not consistent with Matt, the Minister, and I reckon we can get a good outcome here. So I'm going to give him a call and write a letter to him.
8: All right, well, keep me in the loop with that, because it needs to be overturned pretty quickly, because, you know, these parents, Doug and Kay, have been through enough. For goodness sake, they should be able to at least travel the country and talk about what their hero son did for this country. Hey, before you go, I'm going to ask you this question, because you seem to be a bit all over the place, the coalition, in respect of One Nation. I was enlightened by the fact that Angus Taylor said to Ben Fordham in the breakfast studio here earlier this week that he's willing to have a conversation with Pauline Hanson. Jane Hume was non-committal. Where are you on the fact that we need to unite the right vote in a bid to oust this Labor government? Are you prepared to at least have a conversation under Angus Taylor with Pauline Hanson and One Nation?
9: Look, I'll never say never. We've obviously been in coalition with the Nats for 100 years. We've had a few bust-ups along the way, but it's been a great election-winning coalition. We're obviously down the polls. Things are changing, both across the centre-right and the centre-left. We're seeing peak disruption in our politics and in the economy. So I never say never, but these aren't conversations for me. I'm just going to keep fighting for what I believe in WA, but also nationally, particularly as it comes to industry and sovereign capability.
8: All right, fantastic. Andrew, thanks for your time as always, mate. I really appreciate you making some time in the diary for us this morning. Thanks so much.
9: Pleasure, Mark.
8: That's Andrew Hastie, the Shadow Minister for Defence Industry. He joins us every couple of weeks for a conversation here on the morning program. So it seems to me like within the coalition, they're starting to realise and they're starting to listen to the electorate and those people who are saying, look, put your differences aside. We've got to unite that right vote for the sake of the country and for the sake of the future of this country, because at the moment, this country is being destroyed by the Albanese Labor government. We can't have that right vote fractured. We need to come together to fight against the Albanese government to ensure that we don't have to put up with another term under Labor. So I'm glad that Angus Taylor and, you know, Andrew Hastie has now said, look, he's not going to rule anything out. I'd love for him to be a bit more committal, but at the same time, that's a conversation that Angus Taylor needs to have with Pauline Hanson. But it appears that the coalition has started getting its own backyard in order. It started with that budget in reply speech. I think Angus Taylor's been out there prosecuting the case well, and let's hope it continues, because we've got a very important 2 years leading up to the next election. Because if we don't wake up, we're going to continue on with a liar in the lodge.
11: Any changes to negative gearing and capital gains tax?
13: Yes. How hard is it for the 50th time?
14: Our position's very clear.
15: That's not what we're doing.
16: I want you to say tonight, categorically, negative gearing is off the table.
14: Yeah, it's off the table.
8: And we can't forget that either.
10: Will you do a deal with minority parties, Prime Minister?
14: No.
10: Mr. Dutton?
12: Not with the Greens, but with independents. And that's not a truthful answer from the Prime Minister there. So you won't form a government with the Greens?
14: No.
12: You won't enter into any arrangements with the Greens?
14: No, I won't.
8: No, I won't, but yes, I will when it comes to rushing through the tax changes through both houses of the Parliament. Oh, that's right, Anthony Albanese.
13: My word is my bond.
8: Word is my bond. 23 and a half past 10.
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5: Just been looking at a crash at Springwood on Hawkesbury Road, which is near the country club, near the golf course. It's just near the 18th tee, and the police rescue and a tow truck are on scene with it as you head eastbound. The M4 currently travels well at Bondi Junction. Traffic lights are out with a power outage. That's the corner of Newland and Ebley Streets. At Cecil Hills, a crash earlier on Elizabeth Drive at Wargrove Road. It's affecting traffic both ways. Wiley Park, broken our van on Punchbowl Road at King George's Road, and at Balcombe Hills, some traffic lights are out on Old Northern Road, that's just past Windsor Road. This is Will Bottom on Sydney's traffic leader, 2GB.
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8: Geez, we've got some organised crime happening in Sydney at the moment, don't we? There's been another incident overnight in the southwest at Canley Heights. In fact, the police commissioner spoke about this, Mal Lanyon, when he was in the studio with Ben this morning. And what we can tell you this morning is that the Telegraph is reporting a former associate of rap group 1-4 is dead, several others fighting serious injuries after a shooting and stabbing attack at a home at Canley Heights on Arbiter Street. Ali Ohio, 28, was inside the home with four other men when at least two attackers armed with guns and knives ambushed them last night. The commissioner was asked this morning by Ben exactly what did happen. Here's his response.
19: Still very early in the investigation, Ben. All five that have presented the hospital that you mentioned before, we believe were in a house at Canley Heights. Very early to know all of the circumstances. We've also seized two vehicles that were used to convey some of those men to hospital. there'll be forensic examination on those, and we have a crime scene at a house in Canley Heights to try to understand what happened. At this stage, we don't know the motive for the attack, but we certainly believe that it was a targeted attack.
8: Yeah, and the concerns are, and a lot of people asking the question, is the Coconut Cartel and the Alamedines involved in this incident? The Commissioner's response?
19: I think it's early to say, Ben, but can I say this is what we see when organised crime becomes involved. The indiscriminate use of violence, the complete disregard for human life is something that we won't tolerate as an organisation. I've been very strong in saying that we will focus on organised crime, and I think the results from Task Force Falcon and other operations that we conduct demonstrate that.
8: Yeah, and separately, Ben asked the Commissioner about the other disturbing incident in the southwest where a man has been charged with 3 counts of domestic violence murder. As I said earlier, police allege the 47-year-old man spent months planning the attack on his wife and 2 young sons. Apparently some of the most experienced investigators from police say the scene was among the most confronting they've ever encountered. Mr. Lanyon was asked about this on the Brekkie show this morning.
19: It's a terrible scene, and obviously the unimaginable horror for our police that attend these scenes, first responders, the AMBOs, the police. Going to these scenes is really difficult. There is no way for us to prepare police for what they may see at some of these scenes. I went to Campbelltown Police Station yesterday on the way back from the Police Association conference to actually speak to our officers, provide reassurance, make sure that we are caring for our people. These are challenging scenes.
8: They're challenging scenes, and unfortunately, we're having to talk more and more about them. And we need to really do a lot more when it comes to domestic violence. It shouldn't take the triple murder of a family in the southwest of Sydney for us to be having these conversations. It's right on 10:30 now. Look, I've been inundated with emails from people over the age of 65. Understandably, they're blowing up deluxe about the government's decision to axe higher private health insurance rebates. It's been described as another slap in the face for older Australians, and it will come into effect from April 1 next year. It means older Australians are facing higher premiums of more than $100,000 a year for a couple with gold cover. It'll also force tens of thousands of seniors to drop or downgrade their private health insurance, and I've received emails off the back of this from people saying the same thing. Mark, I can't afford it. I'm going to have to cancel my policy. And the result is even more pressure on the public health system, which is already bursting at the seams. I think it stinks. You see, for decades, Australians have been told to do the right thing. Work hard, pay your taxes, invest in private health insurance so you don't become a burden on the public system. Millions of older Australians held up their end of that social contract. They paid their premiums through their youth and middle age, sacrificing other luxuries to maintain a safety net for their twilight years. But in what can best be described as a staggering display of bureaucratic tone deafness, the government's latest budget has rewritten the rules of the game. By slashing the age-based private health insurance rebate for over 65s, Labor hasn't just created a cost of living crisis for retirees, it's demonstrated a profound lack of respect for the very people who built this country. Under the guise of intergenerational equity, the government is stripping back the higher rebate tiers that historically protected seniors. Federal Health Minister Mark Butler defended the decision by dismissing the Howard-era policy as a relic of the China boom that is harder to defend today. His solution? Flatten the subsidy for over 65s to bring them in line with people under 65, clawing back $3 billion over the Ford estimates. But you see, this logic is fundamentally flawed and relies on a divisive narrative. As National Seniors Australia boss Chris Grice points out, the government's rhetoric amounts to baby boomer bashing, costing them immense goodwill. Younger Australians don't have the same immediate healthcare demands as retirees. Labor's ridiculous policy shifts the heaviest financial burden onto the exact demographic that needs to use the hospital system for joint replacements, heart health and cataract surgeries. It's not only the cut to the rebate either. This is happening on top of a 4.41% premium increase. So a couple over 70 on a gold-level hospital policy faces an immediate bill shock of an extra, what, $830 a year? The government's own figures concede 3.2 million Aussies will pay more. 44,000 older Australians are expected to ditch their private health insurance altogether. And what makes this policy so infuriating is that it is a textbook example of a false economy. The government claims these difficult cuts are necessary to fund 5,000 extra aged care beds and at-home supports, but robbing Peter to pay Paul is a dangerous game, especially when it comes to healthcare. While the move might look good on the balance sheet, experts are sounding the alarm on the broader systemic fallout. Professor Zanfina Ademi, head of the health economics at Monash University, warns that when people drop insurance, they delay preventative or timely care. So we aren't just talking about statistics, we're talking about human lives. And I was actually reading a story early this morning on the ABC's website about a disability pensioner by the name of Denise Peters. Her private health insurance is a security blanket. It's already paid for hip and two knee replacements. Denise is determined to keep her cover despite the cuts, but the human cost of doing so is just heartbreaking. Just to afford the premium hike, Denise is already going without meals and often eating soup, preparing for her food budget to tighten even further. Well, if you ask me, that's just simply unacceptable. What do you expect, though, when it comes to this government? This is more than just bad economics. It is the ultimate insult. And the message from Canberra is clear. Thank you for your lifetime of taxes, but now that you're at your most vulnerable, you're on your own. Older Australians kept their side of the bargain. They shouldn't be forced to choose between buying groceries and maintaining the health insurance that keeps them moving. You know, you don't build a fairer Australia by tearing down the health of the people who built it in the first place. And there's no amount of political spin that'll make that pill any easier for older Australians to swallow. If you're affected by this, or you'd like to have a chat about it, jump on the line and go for your life. 131873, the number. Email me at 2gb.com. You can text me 0460 873 873. I mentioned that number. 3.2 million Aussies are going to pay more. That's according to the government's own figures. 3.2 million Australians are going to pay more for their private health insurance. Really? So you work hard, you give your guts, you pay your taxes, you do the right thing, but later in life, when you're relying on the private health system to look after you, you've got to pay even more money for it. How is that fair? 24 to 11.
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8: Oh, I forgot to mention the Tootsie the Musical tickets were won by Dane. Congratulations, Dane. You'll have a great night out, mate. Thank you very much for calling in. Levy, paying private health for 63 years. Signed up when I was 16. I'm currently paying $317 per month on a pension. Mark, I've been in a health fund since I started work in 1966. At 75, I've struggled to stay a member, but with the rebate, I've just managed. With this removed, I will no longer be able to afford it. Is this a sinister way of ending our lives sooner? Hence, our houses will be back on the market and the need for more aged care services is reduced. Older Australians are being made redundant. It's terrifying, from Barbara. There's a lot more coming through. Let's continue on here. John at Goulston, Mark, regarding the private health insurance, my elderly mother, who's a pensioner, had to give it away as it was getting too expensive, and now she'll need to rely on the public system for any help. The hospital system relied on private health patients, and now a lot of people are opting out. Mark, I received an email to say I would be receiving $15 a month off my private health insurance now, as I'm turning 65. So much for the $250 rebate Labor is going to give us. That's immediately dropped to $70 for me. That one from Debbie. Mark, my health insurance may cover a hospital bed. My cataract surgery will cost $5,000 with cover. The gap offered by health funds isn't viable for the surgeon, I'm told. Medicare gives more of a rebate than the fund. That one from Linda. And Judy's phone through at Camden. Morning, Judy.
27: Good morning, Mark. Mark, I've been on about this ever since they said it there at the budget. Why are they doing this? Why are they taking it out on older people? I'm paying now $110 a fortnight. I've just changed from Bupa, which was MBF when I left school, and I've been in 65 years, and I finally changed yesterday to the one that just advertised with you, Australian Unity.
8: Yep.
27: Bupa offered me nothing for prosthetic bras to put my boob in, nothing for orthotics, $300 for the year. That's followed up by two consultations with the podiatrist.
8: Mm.
27: Where's the help for me? No, they don't care. I begged them to help me. No, so yesterday I changed.
8: Judy, can I ask you this? I'm not going to ask you how old you are, but I wanted to ask you this. You would have worked hard all your life. You would have paid your taxes. Aren't you at a point in your life where the government should be looking after you?
27: Yes, Mark. I'm 81 in June. I'm still an active member of SES Camden, have been for 25 years, and I still do my part in community. I'm an active member of our church and do things. We don't just sit on our bums and do nothing. We are people that have worked all our lives. My first job was at Formfit Bras at Guildford, where I got £4.13 and threepence and paid 30 shillings for board to my foster parents.
8: Wow.
27: I've gone on from that to try and better myself with each job, whether it be to try and get bonuses to get our house, which we battled hard to get and to keep over the years with the interest rate. Then we had a shop. We got taken down with that. We were paying 18% interest on that to the bank. It's just been hard slog. We've always paid our taxes. Now I'm 81 in June, and where's the help for me? I should be getting, half of what I pay for health insurance from the government because we're helping them. Yeah. Every time I go to the doctor or I go to hospital, I'm using my health insurance.
8: Yeah.
27: I go to hospital, they say, have you got private cover? I said, well, does it cost me anything if I say I've got private cover? No, no, that helps. I went to hospital in December for gastroenteritis and vomiting. I was extremely ill on the bathroom floor for an hour before I could get back to bed and then call the doctor because my phone was in the bedroom. And the ambulance took me straight through to Liverpool. Then Liverpool wanted to keep me there because I was a private patient.
8: Judy, it just goes to the frustration from a lot of older Australians who feel like they're being dunned by the government. And I think what you've said this morning just highlights it. Judy, I do need to run. Do you have any grandchildren, Judy, by interest?
27: Oh, I do. I do have two. I have 7 grandchildren and 2 great-grandchildren.
8: Well, Judy, I want to do something special for you. I want to send you a $250 voucher from Lily and Lolly where you can shop their sustainable Australian-made designer kids furniture at lilyandlolly.com.au. Can I do that for you, Judy?
27: Yeah, that's good. Thank you.
8: All right. You stay there, Judy. I want to do something special for you. So thanks to Lily and Lolly, there's a $250 voucher coming for you, and you can buy one of the grandkids something for maybe a birthday or Christmas or something special. So that's coming your way. Good on you, Judy. Thanks so much for calling. 131-873, the number, 2GB.com. Click onto the feedback icon. On the way to the break, a quick heads up. For our Lithgow listeners, I'm heading your way tomorrow, broadcasting live from the heart of the community, Lithgow Workies, fondly known as the Workies. It's been bringing people together for over 139 years and is a true hub for the region, supporting local sports, schools and community initiatives. Now it's hosting an important community forum on the Victoria Pass closure, a major issue affecting locals and businesses right across the region. We'll be speaking with key stakeholders and opening it up to the community for a live Q&A, so come down, be a part of it and join us from 9 a.m. at Lithgow Workies tomorrow. So don't be shy. Come along. Everyone is welcome. Won't cost you a thing. Come inside and sit inside the room. Get out of the cold and you can join us at Lithgow Workies tomorrow from 9 o'clock. And I'm heading up this afternoon. So we'll do all of that and plenty more tomorrow on the program. But there's plenty more still to come today. It's coming up to, in fact, it right is now, 10:45.
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5: Just on that, if you're working to get around the closure of the Great Western Highway, which remains closed between Mount Victoria and Little Hartley, and following the diversions, Darling Causeway and Chifley Road and Bell's Line of Road, there's now a fluid spill which crews are cleaning up on Chifley Road on the eastern side of Lithgow, so you're in for further delays. Bondi Junction, traffic lights are out on Newland and Ebley Streets due to a local power outage. Through Balcombe Hills, the traffic lights are out on Old Northern Road. That's just past Windsor Road. And still tidying up an earlier crash at Cecil Hills and Elizabeth Drive at Walgrove Road. This is Will Bottom on Sydney's 2GB.
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8: And now, finance update for you at 11 to 11. The All Ordinaries down 50.2.57% to 8,779.3, the dollar 71 US cents. Now, Jacob Pitlow is the executive producer of The Morning Show. He's here in the studio with me. Morning, Jacob.
14: Morning, Mark.
8: Now, you've put together this extravaganza tomorrow in Lithgow, so I thought we'd just do a quick little preview. So who have you lined up for us to talk to tomorrow on the show?
14: Well, it's a who's who, really. So starting the show, we'll have Paul Toole there. He is the Regional Roads Shadow Minister, but he's also the local member for that side of the Victoria Pass closure, member for Bathurst.
8: Mm-hmm.
14: We'll have some government reps there. Josh Murray will be there at the broadcast with us, but we'll be kicking things off with a chat from the site at Mitchell's Causeway. So we'll go down there this afternoon, check things out.
8: So we're going to pop in this afternoon and actually have a look at what the problem is.
14: Yeah, we're going to get down to the causeway, go on a tour through there, see where the cracks are, see what work needs to be done, work out exactly why it's taking so long, and we'll share that with everyone.
8: Great.
14: At our broadcast from the workies.
8: Does this involve hard hats and high-vis vests?
14: Yeah, we've got PPE, we've got some capped boots, not tap shoes. That'd be for Tootsie.
8: Yeah, let's wear our tap shoes up to the Blue Mountains. All right, and the most important thing is we want to give the community a voice, so we want to hear from people in the room. So we've got a bit of a roving mic. We'll do that tomorrow on the show, and we're also going to catch up with some business owners, yeah?
14: Yeah, that's it. We'll have business owners from across the spectrum, so we'll have local businesses that have seen tourism fall and it maybe is harder to get product in. We'll speak to companies that rely a lot on logistics about what issues they're having with getting stuff from A to B, wear on trucks, stuff like that. And we'll also speak to these businesses and locals about kind of the impact of on their health as well. Like for a lot of them, the mental health of the extra commute, an extra half an hour for some people to get to work each day.
8: Mm.
14: We've had emails already, people telling stories of how their son or their family members have decided to leave town, move closer to Sydney, to the other side of the mountains because their commute has become too much.
8: Yeah. Have you got any ideas on where I can stop for something to eat on the way up?
14: I reckon lower mountains on this side, though. I feel like you'll spend a lot of time on the M4. There is a Macca's either way there, I think.
8: I haven't eaten since last night. I'm starving.
14: You got to get it. Maybe a pie. Is there a pie shop somewhere?
8: Because I'm thinking by the time I get to the Causeway and we go on this tour, then we've got to go to Lithgow.
14: I was going
8: to
14: say, we'll hear the grumbling of your stomach and we might think it's one of the cracks.
8: Oh, right, huh? Anyway, I'll work that out. Thank you, Jacob.
14: Thank you, Mark.
8: You've done a great job with Chelsea and Georgia and the crew in Lithgow and those on Macquarie Street. So it's going to be a great day out there tomorrow. If you've got any suggestions for myself and the team on where we can stop on the way up the mountains, somewhere nice for a bite to eat, can you let me know? I'll shout. 131873, the number, 2gb.com. Click onto the feedback icon because from where we are at Pyrmont, I'll go into the tunnel. It'll shoot me out on the M4 and then that'll take me all the way virtually to the mountains. So, you know, as much as we criticise toll roads and everything else, I won't hit some traffic lights until I get into the mountains. So if you've got any suggestions, I'm all ears. Somewhere I can stop for something to eat on the way up the mountain. We'll take a break at 8 to 11. Back with your calls right after this.
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8: Yeah, Jacob mentioned tomorrow we've got government representatives, including the Minister for Recovery, Janelle Saffin, who will be with us at the Lithgow Worky. So that's what's happening. And I'm looking forward to actually getting an appreciation and understanding of what the actual problem is this afternoon. So we'll do that at some point, but we're going to need somewhere to stop and have a bite to eat on the way up there. So, we've got some suggestions coming through. Jim at Yellow Rock, what do you got for me, Jim?
31: G'day, Mark. How are you, mate?
8: Good, mate.
31: Finn & Co, Springwood, right in the main street, mate. Can't go wrong.
8: What sort of food do they do there, Jimmy?
31: Pretty much everything, mate.
8: That's got my name written all over it. Finn & Co in Springwood. Righto, make a note, Jacob. This is where we're stopping. In fact, we might stop at each and every one of them. Paul at Penrith. G'day, Paul.
32: Yeah, Mark. Well, we've got Mountain High Pies up there at Wentworth Falls. It's brilliant. They've got a really good big brekkie pie there.
8: Oh, so like egg, bacon, you name it, in the pie?
32: The works, a bit of chorizo, I think there is in there. Some hollandaise. Stop it. The works, it's gourmet.
8: All right. Thank you. Jeez, we're getting a list here. Brett's at Oakdale. Hey, Brett.
33: Yeah, g'day, Mark. Glenbrook Pies at Glenbrook. You see him right up. There's a park opposite you can eat your pies at. Got tables and chairs. Fabulous pies. They're expensive, but they're worth the price.
8: All right, mate. Well, if they've got a good curry pie, I might have to stop there as well. Stephen's at Glenmore Park. G'day, Steve.
34: G'day, Mark. How are you?
8: Good, buddy.
34: I think Lawson Bakery is a very good pie shop. Great range of pies, and you know, for your dessert, mate, there's more cakes than you can poke a stick at.
8: But I'm trying to lose weight. I don't need the cakes, but I wouldn't mind the pie. Or I suppose the pies aren't all that good for you either, are they? Anyway, Stephen, we'll jot that down. Thank you, mate. And Victor Lives in Penrith, but he's at Woodgate in Queensland. Hey, Victor.
0: Yeah, g'day. How you going?
8: Good, thank
0: on
8: you.
0: On holidays. Mate, Cafe 2773, you can't go wrong. It's in Glenbrook.
8: Do a good feed.
0: Okay, mate. It's the best feed, best feed.
8: All right.
0: You can get anything there. It's got a nice eat-in or a nice eat-out in the courtyard. Can't go wrong. Plenty of parking out the front. It's really good.
8: Good on you, mate. Well, we'll give it a go. There's a few options there for us. We're probably short for time, so I'm thinking a bakery or a pie shop might be the go. Quick stop, have something to eat, and then we can continue on because we've got a busy day, and I think we've got a busy couple of days ahead of us. In fact, it's been a busy week off the back of Brisbane.

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5: Wandai Junction, traffic lights are out on Newland and Eveleigh Streets. That's due to a local power outage. We have a clearance and oil spill affecting Chifley Road, which is your diversion for the Great Western Highway closure, which remains in place between Little Hartley and Mount Victoria. Watch out for the fire and rescue crews who are in eastbound lanes cleaning that up. At Cecil Hills, repairs to a guardrail following a crash earlier on Elizabeth Drive at Walgrove Road. Also at Seaforth, broken on bus on Manly Road heading down to the Spear Bridge. And Borkham Hills, just near the shopping centre on Old Northern Road, some lights are out. 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
9: A mostly sunny day with just the slight chance of a shower tonight. A marine wind warning. A top of 20 degrees in the city and in the west. The high chance of showers again. Tomorrow, though, showers easing for Friday, but still some showers for Saturday, Sunday and Monday. Right now, 18 degrees in town, humidity 57%, 17 degrees at Bankstown, Campbelltown and Gosford, 16 Penrith. I'm Josh Bryant. 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
0: This is Mornings with Mark Levy, right across Australia.
10: Final hour of the show on this Wednesday. The number to call, 131873. We've had another busy show. You can do that thanks to Amasim, amasim.com, and tell your pricey telco where to go. I'll have a chat about Lime Bikes in just a moment, but there's a fair bit of other news around the place that we need to touch on, including the federal opposition tapping into small business anger over the federal budget's changes to capital gains tax and trusts by pledging to champion the sector all the way to the next election. In his official reply to the budget on Wednesday, Shadow Treasurer Tim Wilson will launch a Stand With Small campaign, which he says will back the self-starters of the nation and to get their input about how our economy needs to be restructured. He's had a bit to say this morning, Mr. Wilson. Here he is right now.
11: The Prime Minister has shown utter contempt for the Australian people. He has clearly betrayed the public and the trust they gave him at the last election. But now he's using and abusing that trust to assault the very economic foundations of the country and the self-starters who stand up to want to get ahead.
10: So Tim Wilson speaking there this morning. Meantime, Australia has lifted its long-standing ban on US beef imports in July of 2025 to smooth relations with Washington, a move former President Donald Trump declared a major victory for American ranchers. However, 6 months later, the promised flood of imports has failed to materialise, with Australia importing just $8,000 worth of US beef. Well, the simple fact is we don't need it. In contrast, Australia has exported $4.2 billion worth of beef to the United States. The key reason for the lack of US imports is cost, apparently. US cattle are significantly more expensive due to a record low American herd. Moreover, major supermarkets, including Woolies, Coles and Aldi, and fast food chains such as McDonald's and Guzman and Gomez, have opted not to stock or use US beef, primarily reflecting strong Australian consumer preferences for locally sourced meat. Experts anticipate US beef will only enter a small, high-end or niche market. Well, we knew that was going to happen, didn't we? We got the best beef in the world. Why would we be buying it and importing it from the United States? And this on Macquarie Street, the New South Wales Upper House has agreed to establish a parliamentary inquiry to examine the treatment of dingo populations in the state's national parks. The probe will consider the genetic status of dingoes and legislation and policies that inform their management. Animal Justice Party MLC Emma Hurst said it was a chance to hear from voices that want to change the way dingoes are managed within national parks, with the species currently exempt from protection under the state's biodiversity conservation laws. Well, you learn something every day. I didn't know we had a dingo problem in our national parks. There you are. There's an upper house inquiry, a parliamentary inquiry that's going to examine the treatment of dingo populations in our national parks. 131873, the number, 2GB.com. Click onto the feedback icon if you would like to join us. Now, have you noticed these Lime bikes across Sydney? The longest-running shared e-bike operator is no longer confined to the CBD and eastern suburbs. No, the US-based company has spent the past 2 months expanding into council areas stretching from sections of the Northern Beaches to Canada Bay, Bayside and Randwick. They're also signalling their ambitions to push into Parramatta. But as David Barwell writes today in the Herald, as the fleet of roughly 14,000 bikes spreads, the rollout has exposed a divide between those who see the company's bright green bikes as a convenient transport option and those who argue the e-bikes are cluttering footpaths, creating safety hazards and degrading public spaces. Well, my question to you this morning is, how do you feel about them, folks? Are they littering the footpaths in your suburb, or are they causing problems closer to the city? Jump on the line and let me know if you've come into contact or you've had any run-ins with these Lime bikes that are left on the footpath and outside shops and the like. And have you ever even seen these Lime bikes in your local area? Jump on the line, let me know. Look, there's plenty of support for them, especially in the city where surging fuel prices, patchy transport, and yes, they offer an affordable transport option for Sydneysiders. In fact, in David's story today, he points to the city of Sydney, where alone trips have jumped 91% to 3.7 million in 2025. However, the bikes being dumped on the street, they're the problem, mainly because they don't have a dock to be returned to. I see it on my way to work every morning. You travel through Newtown and Broadway and you run the risk of hitting one of the Lime bikes if you're driving in the lane closest to the footpath, mainly because the bikes have been pushed over by someone and they've been pushed onto the road. The local councils have been inundated with complaints about them, apparently, and there's nothing really they can do about them. The New South Wales government's proposed solution only worsens the divide. A planned 80-cent fee per trip would give 60 cents to transport for New South Wales and a measly 20 cents to councils. Now, I can't remember the last time I agreed with Clover Moore, but the Lord Mayor of Sydney is right on this. She says it's an outrageous funding grab that leaves local councils to handle 100% of the community's frustration with almost no financial support. So what's the answer? Well, to fix this, according to this report in the Herald, Sydney should look to international precedents like Paris, where riders face automatic heavy fines if bikes aren't returned to strictly designated zones. And what they call it is geofencing, which means e-bike riders need to park in a specific digitally fenced zone or the rental meter just keeps running. I would have thought it makes sense. I also think the local councils need to be given the power to limit the number of these bikes to ensure that they don't flood the suburbs. And there needs to be some accountability, I would have thought, as well. In other words, start issuing fines to the operators directly when bikes block walkways. That'll force them to clear the hazards immediately, put the responsibility back on the e-bike companies. Now, for the record, operators like Lime are here to stay. They're not going anywhere, but they cannot come at the expense of our safety. Our footpaths belong to the public. They aren't owned by these multinational tech companies, so it's time for the New South Wales government to empower the councils and force operators to clean up their act. It's not rocket science. If you park your car across a driveway, you get fined. So Why should a multi-billion dollar tech giant get a free pass to block our streets? If Paris can fix it, surely Sydney can too. What's your experience? Have you got them around your suburbs? Do you live close to the city or are you a bit further out? Have the Lime bikes invaded your local suburb? And what's your experience with them? And how do we... I mean, it's all well and good for us to sit here and complain about them, but I think we've got to come up with options. And given what they've done in Paris, it makes sense, the geofencing. And that way, if people don't return them to that designated area, they'll continue to have to pay for them. I think that makes sense, don't you? 131873, the number. Dave's at Paddington. Morning, Dave.
12: Good morning, Mark. How are you going?
10: Very well, thank you, mate. What are your thoughts on the Lime bikes?
12: I live in Paddington, very close to the stadiums, and I can just say every time there's an event, any event over there, the streets are absolutely littered with the Lime bikes, you know, late night and early mornings, and you have individuals riding them who are probably not safe to drive, and they think that they're safe on these Lime bikes, spooning down the pedestrian walkways without any concern. It's just very frustrating.
10: It's frustrating, Dave, but it's also extremely dangerous. And, you know, admittedly, I'm a bloke in his 40s who can move one of these bikes or, you know, can quickly get out of the way. But I just think of an older person who, you know, might not have the mobility to be able to move one of the bikes or a couple of the bikes that are lying on the footpath in front of them. Shouldn't be up to the pedestrian to walk around a bike that's just been dumped on the side of the road, surely. And given Dave's in Paddington, in and around that stadium area, which I'm familiar with because I get out there through my duties on the football coverage. I've seen it from time to time as well. Dave, thanks for calling in, mate. I really appreciate it. Another Dave, this time in Brisbane. Morning, David.
13: How are you, mate?
10: Good, thank you, buddy.
13: Mate, calling from Brisbane. The other day, I had an old bloke stuck on a mobility scooter on one of those buggies. He was trying to get around the damn thing, and he couldn't. He got stuck. He was there for about half an hour in the heat. Anyway, I got him unstuck and got him on his way, but I promised him I'd, if I saw the damn things lying around, I'd chuck him in the bush. I'd chuck him in the bush and let the front tyres down on the bastards now.
10: Well, David, we don't want to make it harder for, you know, for the authorities and the councils and everything to pick them up. So, I mean, if we can move them, that'd be a great start. But I just think we need to put some accountability back on the companies. Now, it's all well and good for them. I see the van stop on my way into work and out jumps the bloke and he pulls probably three or four or five bikes out of the back and puts them on the footpath. And you just think, geez, someone's going to ride it off into the sunset, leave it somewhere, and it just becomes an absolute nightmare. So that's what's happening there. Thank you for calling in, mate, and I'm glad you did the right thing by that gentleman in Brisbane. Sorry, I was just distracted there for a sec because we've got a bit of political news coming in from Sky News. The word down in Canberra, this report from Sky, is that Pauline Hanson is talking to the Department of Finance about moving her electorate office to Yeppoon in central Queensland. Her office is currently in Brisbane, but the move could be a sign that Ms. Hanson is looking to run in the lower house at the next election. It would put her in the seat of Capricornia, currently held by the Nationals MP, Michelle Landry. So that's some interesting news filtering through from Sky this morning. Pauline Hanson talking to the Department of Finance about moving her electorate office to Yeppoon in central Queensland. That's the seat of Capricornia, and there's all this speculation about whether or not Pauline Hanson will run for a seat in the lower house as opposed to a seat in the Senate. Well, it would appear that that might be the case. I guess we watch this space. 131873 is the number. Brad's at Waterloo. Morning, Brad.
14: Hey, Mark, it's Braddy. I'm a huge fan of the Lime bikes, actually. I lived in Waterloo, and for about $2.75, I can ride pretty much anywhere in the city in under 20 minutes. And then you can park the bike out the front of where you want to go, obviously in a spot that's out of pedestrians' way. And I think it comes down to a bit of respect that people need to obviously respect where you park the bikes and don't put them in people's way. But now I've moved to Lane Cove and there's no bikes there, so it's hard for me to get around. I have to kind of drive everywhere, and it's kind of good just as a cost-saving thing to be able to pay only like $2.75 to then right about 20 minutes down to the shops or anywhere you want to go.
10: Well, Brad, it's not only cost effective, mate, in a sign of the times with, you know, petrol prices and everything else, it makes it much more affordable. What are your thoughts on this geo-fencing idea like they do in Paris, where you've got to take the bike to a designated area, otherwise the meter keeps running? Would that work here or not?
14: Yeah, it does work here. They do have kind of slow zones where the bike will be slowed in certain areas. There are certain areas that you can't park them in, kind of the CBD zones. I was down in Melbourne for the Formula One, and they have designated parking areas at the sporting events. So they do a bit of geofencing actually already in the app. So it's just obviously they probably need to tighten it up a little bit to keep everyone happy.
10: Fair enough, too. Good on you, Brad. Thanks for calling in and sharing how you use the Lime bikes. Dave is at Kellyville. Morning, Dave.
15: G'day, Mark. How you going?
10: Really well, thanks, mate.
15: My wife and I, we holidayed in Budapest last December and we hired the Lime scooters. And we weren't allowed to log off our booking until they were parked in the designated area. And it worked. I don't know why it's different in Sydney and not in, why it's different in Budapest versus Sydney.
10: So, Dave, when we talk about that designated area, is there just certain areas on some of, say, the main streets where that's where you park it, in that geo-fenced area type thing?
15: Yeah, and if you pull it up in a spot that's outside that, it tells you on the app that, you've got to put it over. And when you put it in the right spot, there's the Lime scooters and all the other branded scooters sitting there in the one fenced off, or geo-fenced off area.
10: Yeah, gotcha. Well, it makes sense to me, Dave, and I think it's something the New South Wales government should certainly consider. That way there'd be a bit more responsibility on the user and the company, and no one wants their bank account drained because they haven't parked in a geo-fenced area. They're going to, in other words, be enticed to take it back to that area so they're not continually charged. Good on you, Dave. Thank you. One more from Debbie at Leichhardt before we move on. Morning, Deb.
16: Oh, morning. How are you?
10: Good, thank you.
16: Look, I was ringing up to say the Lime bikes increased in our area lately, and we do have a footpath, but they're parking them on the nature strip where you've got mothers trying to get their kids into the cars with their strollers, and they can't get them in because they're parked next to the car.
10: Yeah.
16: And they're really hard to move. They are quite heavy to move, but they should make a designated area around Town Hall in Leichhardt or somewhere like that, not in the streets where you've got mobility scooters, cars parked. There's only a little bit of nature strip and yeah. Everyone parks their cars on the road and you just see people struggling trying to open their door or get in the car.
10: Well, Debbie, we've got to do something. So that's the reason why I just wanted to raise it today, and it's off the back of David Barwell's story in the Herald. So hopefully there's conversations being had on Macquarie Street because, I wouldn't suggest they're out of control, but they're certainly causing some problems in some areas. And if the Lime company that operates these Lime bikes have plans to, you know, push into Parramatta and other areas, well, it's going to become more and more of a problem. So let's just nip it in the bud before it does get out of control. Limit the number of bikes, maybe have these geo-fenced areas. That way we can limit where they're put and put some responsibility back on the rider and also the company. It makes a lot of sense to me. Thanks, Deb. Appreciate the call. 22 past 11. We'll move on with other things after the break here on 2GB Mornings.
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5: North Richmond, slow traffic through roadwork on Bell's Line of Road near Redbank Road and also on Chifley Road at Clarence. Still got hazmat crews that are working to clean up an oil spill on the eastbound side, plus the Great Western Highway remaining closed between Mount Victoria and Little Hartley. At Balcombe Hills, traffic lights are out on Old Northern Road, that's just past Windsor Road, and there's lights out too through Bondi Junction on Newland and Ebley Streets. At C4's broken on bus on Manly Road approaching the Spear Bridge, and there was a crash earlier at Cecil Hill, still tidying it up on Elizabeth Drive. 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
10: 1-3-1-8-7-3, the number. Mark Levy here on 2GB Mornings, 26 past 11. I've just been reading through your emails. Gloria says, actually, Gloria's into me. Mark, you didn't know dingoes were a problem in our national parks? Adults and children have been attacked and mauled and killed at Fraser Island National Park. Now, Gloria, I'm talking about an announcement today in relation to the New South Wales Upper House, which has agreed to establish a parliamentary inquiry to examine the treatment of dingo populations in New South Wales national parks. Gloria, Fraser Island's in Queensland, and it's been renamed, just for your edification as well, Gloria. It's now known as Gari. 131873 is the number. Now, look, May is Cystic Fibrosis Awareness Month, the time when CF Together calls on all Australians to stand united with the thousands of people living with cystic fibrosis. CF, as it's known, is the most common life-limiting genetic condition in Australia. The condition causes a build-up of thick, sticky mucus in the lungs, airways and digestive system, leading to chronic health complications and reduced life expectancy. It impacts around 3,800 people nationwide. Larissa Lockery is a new mum here in Sydney. When her daughter Shelby was 6 weeks old, she received a shocking diagnosis of cystic fibrosis. Given it is Cystic Fibrosis Awareness Month, I thought we'd catch up with Larissa. She's on the line with me now. Larissa, good morning to you.
22: Hi, Mark. Thanks for having me on and helping raise awareness for CF Month.
10: You've just got home from Westmead Hospital, have you?
22: Yes, literally about 20 minutes ago. I raced home so I could have a chat to you. We've been out there to try and get Shelby on a antibiotic program to try and stay out of hospital, but it didn't go so well this morning.
10: No, that's no good. How is Shelby overall, though, Larissa, and how are you as Shelby's mum?
22: Yeah, so it's been a difficult adjustment. We've been dealing with this for the last 2 years now, and it's just a lot of nebulizer treatments, chest physio, medications, regular hospital visits and admissions, but we've just got to get through it and try and keep her as healthy as possible.
10: So can you take us back to when Shelby was first diagnosed? What were some of the sort of the signs and symptoms that suggested that just maybe something wasn't right and there may have been a little bit more attention needed from the doctors? Can you run us through that, Larissa?
22: Yeah, so we got the diagnosis at 6 weeks old off the newborn heel prick test, and I just got a random phone call one Monday morning to let me know, and I was just in the thick of the newborn stage at home trying to settle a new baby and learn because she's our firstborn. And I got the phone call from Westmead to say, you need to come in tomorrow morning because we believe Shelby has cystic fibrosis. Looking back now, knowing what CF is, there were signs, but we didn't know. We were new parents. We'd never done it before. We didn't know that she was drinking too much milk and it was going right through her. We thought that was just a newborn stage.
10: Mm. Is there a screening test for CF, Larissa?
22: There is now a carrier screening available on Medicare for before you have a baby, but that went on to Medicare while I was already 5 months pregnant.
10: Right, right.
22: So it's now on there, and it's a hugely important thing because 1 in 25 people carry the CF gene and people don't know that they're carriers.
10: Well, what have been some of the biggest day-to-day challenges for you, Larissa, and for little Shelby?
22: Well, we, before most people even start their day, we've already done treatments, already had medication, done all her nebulizer, chest physio. It's just a lot of, we're just a lot of strict routines, and that's hard with a toddler. She's squirming around. She just wants to play, and no, we have to sit down. We have to do your nebulizer. We have to do your physio. You have to take your medication, and she just wants to be a normal kid, and she doesn't understand what's happening.
10: And is this something that she'll have to do for the rest of her life, Larissa?
22: Yes, for the rest of her life. She will be doing treatments, and they're time-consuming.
10: You're working with CF Together to bring more awareness to this condition. What's that been like, and how can the listeners get involved? Because we need to raise, and I talk about, you know, the advancements in modern medicine and the extraordinary scientists we have in this country. How can we help you as part of Unite 65?
22: Yeah, so you can jump onto cftogether.org.au. You can donate if you can afford, but also just talking to people about it, raising this awareness, because a lot of people don't know about CF. They just remember at school having Mufti Day for 65 Roses Day, but they don't know the details around it. So just talking about it, jumping on, hosting an event, a fundraising event, walking for 65 kilometres, running for 65 kilometres and raising that money is just so important because, yes, treatments have come a long way, but not everybody can use those treatments. They don't work for them, and we don't want anybody to be left behind.
10: Well, Larissa, I want to say this on behalf of all the listeners tuning into the show right now. You are an amazing mum. You've got a beautiful little girl, and we're going to try and do as much as we can in Cystic Fibrosis Awareness Month because not only do we need to learn more about cystic fibrosis, we need to make donations and raise as much money as we can so we can continue to help find a cure or at least be able to treat this condition much better than we currently do, even though there's been some wonderful advancements in modern medicine. Can you do us all a big favour and give Shelby a big hug for us when you see her later today? And if there's anything you need from us, you just jump on the line and let us know, OK?
22: Thank you so much for your time and appreciate it.
10: No worries. Larissa Lockery, what a great young woman she is, a new mum, little Shelby. She's now two and she's got to go through that routine every morning, just so she can live a normal life. And that must take its toll on Larissa. But I'm sure she gets a great thrill when she, when little Shelby looks up with a big smile on her face and she continues to play and just do what every other child wants to do. So if you can, please support CF Together. cftogether.org.au is the website. cftogether.org.au. And just do what I did this morning. Read a bit more about cystic fibrosis. We don't hear a lot about it, but it's the awareness month, so it's an opportunity to sort of sit down and just read more and learn a bit more because we don't hear a lot about conditions, but it's an opportunity to sort of educate yourself about what some people are going through, given that it affects 3,800 people nationwide. That website again, cftogether.org.au. cftogether.org.au. It's 27 to midday.
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10: Time for the final two clues in the Blues Clues. I also had stints captaining Australia and the Roosters. And this week I was inducted into the New South Wales Rugby League Hall of Fame. Who am I? If you know the answer, 10th caller through right now on 131873. And we'll give you another chance to win on afternoons and with Clinton on Sydney Now. So they're the clues in the Blues Clues for today. The last two clues, stints captaining Australia and the Roosters, and this week I was inducted into the New South Wales Rugby League Hall of Fame. If you've got the answer, 131873, first caller through, in fact, the 10th caller through, I should say, on the open line, will win the double pass to State of Origin 1 at Accor Stadium. And, of course, Ampol State of Origin, there's nothing like it. Head to nrl.com/tickets to secure your seats, or keep listening to Sydney's 2GB for your chance to win. We'll come up with a winner in just a moment. Finance update for you. The All Ordinaries down 66.6.75% to 8,762.9, the dollar 70.89 US cents. Now, the New South Wales government is actively working to redeploy hundreds of public servants off work with psychological or physical injuries who are still capable of performing other roles. A new return to work policy has reportedly cut the number of affected workers by 56%, reducing the total to 761 as of March 2026. This inefficiency previously cost the state with an estimated $74.5 million in savings possible in 23-24 if the workers had returned sooner. During that year, 3,441 workers couldn't find suitable work, with psychological injuries making up the majority of cases. Minister Sophie Kotsis criticised past failures in coordination, stressing the government's responsibility to find new roles through retraining or by matching prior skills to available vacancies, an approach supported by the Public Service Association. So an interesting move there by the New South Wales government. And an Argentinian AI app called Clothoff is facing a massive crackdown in Australia. The app, which uses AI to create sexually explicit deepfakes, has been given a 14-day deadline to stop children from accessing its content. If the company fails to act, it faces fines of up to $49.5 million or being kicked off the Google Play Store. E-Safety Commissioner Julie Inman-Grant says the app ignored previous orders to tighten safety rules. The service is able to weaponise images for cyberbullying and extortion. Despite the risks, it still sees about 40,000 downloads a month in Australia. The Commonwealth government is now moving to ban nudity apps entirely by forcing tech platforms to block access. This follows a similar move in the UK, where regulators recently fined another AI provider for failing to use age checks. So good move there. And these nudify apps and nudity apps, I'm glad that there's a crackdown going on, because there's a few people out there that like to use photos and all of a sudden make out that people aren't wearing clothes when they actually are. So that's a good move, and I'm glad they're sorting it out. Yes, Blues Clues. Blues Clues. Tickets to the State of Origin opener next week, a cool stadium out there at Sydney Olympic Park. 1, 2, 3, 4, 5, 6, 7, 8, 9, 10. Caller number 10. Here we go. Ron is at Windsor. Ron, are you there, my friend?
0: Hello, Louie. How you going, mate?
10: Mate, I'm very, very well. I'll be even better if you can tell me which New South Wales Origin player it is from the clues this morning.
0: Boyd Cordner.
10: Boyd Cordner. Let me have a look and turn over the page. You are correct. The great Boydie, who is inducted into the New South Wales Rugby League Hall of Fame. Guess what, Ron? You're off to Origin next week, mate. Couple of passes coming your way thanks to 2GB and the National Rugby League. And please tell me you be supporting the Blues.
0: 100%, Levy. I've supported the Blues all my life, mate.
10: You're a good man. Stay there, buddy. We'll get all of your details. And we'll see you out there next week. State of Origin 1 at Accor Stadium. And we'll have it covered for you on the continuous call team. And what we might do, somebody actually mentioned this to me the other day, and it's a great idea. We might even get Mark and our digital team. We'll film a video. If you want to listen to the State of Origin coverage with the continuous call team and listen to my call, you can sync up the vision on the 2GB app. When we call the footy, and it's not just at Origin time, it's over the course of the weekend as well, we'll push this on our socials. You can go onto the app and there's a button that pops up, and I think it says sync or something along those lines. You click that and then you can marry it up to the vision. So you might not be a fan of, you know, the TV commentary, or there might be somebody who annoys you. I might annoy you. But if you want to have a listen to our call and our coverage on the continuous call team, and I know I'm biased, I think we do it better than most, download the 2GB app, or when we're calling the footy, just have a look at the app and you can sync up the vision right there and listen to the footy. So we'll give you a few more mentions of that leading into the game one next Wednesday out there at Accor Stadium. Well, look, it's a very important birthday today. No one here at 2GB, but a woman who has led a very successful music career. Can you believe it's Cher's birthday?

0: It's hard to believe she's 80 today, Cher. US singer and actress, her 1998 hit Believe is her biggest selling single. You hear that all the time. I thought I'd play something like that one. It's In His Kiss. It's also Joe Cocker's birthday today. He died back in 2014. Mark Winterbottom, the supercars driver. Ali Langdon from A Current Affair. And 60 Minutes, of course. She used to be on A Current Affair. Well, on 60 Minutes, she hosts A Current Affair these days. Happy birthday to Ali Langdon. An impressive young fella, Jackson Warne, Shane Warne's son. I've interviewed him a few times. He's a really impressive young bloke. So some fairly big birthdays today for some well-known people. Joe Cocker, Cher, Mark Winterbottom, Jackson Warne, Louis Theroux, and, of course, Ali Langdon over at Channel 9. Speaking of shout-outs, good morning, Mark. Can you please wish my wife, Kang Mei, a happy 20th wedding anniversary? Well, David, I'm happy to do that for you, mate, and I hope Kang Mei's listening. Happy 20th wedding anniversary. Hopefully you've got something special planned. And Willow pointing out just off the back of the Blues Clues, Mark, tomorrow you better get ready. It's the annual day where the virus sweeps through the Queensland camp. Watch this space. Oh, geez, they try that on every year. They've got to come up with some new material, these Queenslanders. Someone's got a sniffle, someone's got the flu, someone's in doubt. Toughen up, you Queenslanders. 13 to midday.
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2: Emergency services have just been called to a crash at Queenscliff affecting Cavill Street at Tempe. As you head north in the MA tunnel, you'll see a broken down truck which is in the left-hand lane at Cecil Hills. Repairs following a crash earlier on Elizabeth Drive at Walgrove Road. It's damaged to guardrail and it's taking out the right-hand lane both ways. Also, Bondi Junction, traffic lights are out on Newland and Ebley Streets at Balkan Hills, there's lights out. Those ones are on Old Northern Road, just past Windsor Road, and at Clarence on Chifley Road, an oil spill that's affecting traffic both ways. This is Real Bottom on Sydney's traffic leader, 2GB.
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0: I just wanted to mention, off the back of my chat with Larissa on cystic fibrosis, a few people have reached out to say, Mark, just out of interest, did you know that the Victorian jockey Harry Coffey is a sufferer? He gave a talk at a VRC luncheon a couple of years ago. excuse me, none of us old chicks knew much about it beforehand, but he gave such a great informed speech. We all donated to the research afterwards, apparently the health science. Are very impressed with Harry because it takes a lot of breathing energy riding a racehorse, but he manages it all so well. Just thought you may be interested. Oh, I'm very interested. Thank you, V. Thank you for letting me know. We might even see if we can have a chat to him because I used to live with a couple of jockeys and I know how tough they do it with weight and everything else, and to throw cystic fibrosis into the mix and then be on the back of a half-ton animal travelling at speed, that's extraordinary. Leave that one with me, V. Thank you for letting us know. Michael McLaren's wandered in. Morning, Michael.
8: Morning, Mark. You're off to Lithgow.
0: Yeah, off to Lithgow, mate. And
8: pack a jumper or two, do we call
0: it? Yeah, and I think down the track, because you and I have sort of been talking about this, I'm going to go up there tomorrow to Lithgow, but I think the plan is for down the track, maybe you can do one on the other side.
8: Yeah,
0: of
8: I
0: the
8: think
0: closure.
8: Mount Victoria or something is the idea, so we'll work on that, yeah.
0: But the most important part is, and you'll probably hear me drumming it into the listeners tomorrow, is our role as broadcasters and as a radio station to give the community a voice. And we're a very influential radio station, and the fact that, you know, I blew up last week about the government pulling out and all of a sudden we now have a minister coming, they need to hear what the public have got to say. So we'll have a roving mic up there tomorrow, some business owners, Paul Toole. So I'm really looking forward to it. And we actually get this afternoon to go and have a look at the causeway and where it's all falling apart, apparently. So that'll be really interesting. What have you got coming up, mate?
8: Mate, plenty of things. Now, there's this story bouncing around, I think, from the Grattan Institute, isn't it, that we probably don't need all these car parking spots we've got in apartment blocks because most of them, or a lot of them, are empty. Oh, look, I'll be speaking to someone behind that survey in the first hour. I don't know which apartment blocks they surveyed. But they're none near me, I can tell you. Mm. And they're none near anyone I've ever spoken with. Every apartment block I've seen... mate, look, I don't know what's going on with the big high-rises where the students live, I don't know. But in the burbs, and I got one just around the corner from me, every car parking space is full. The rest then come into the adjacent streets, and if, heaven forbid, they've got some friends that might want to pop over, I don't know where they park.
0: Not only that, good luck finding a spot in the visitor's car park.
8: Well, this is it. That's what I mean. There's
0: the
8: overflow. There's none. So, I mean, you know, look, sure, some people use their parking spot as storage because their unit is so small, but then they're probably parking on the street. Mm. So this is just insane. I'm sorry, it's insane. And I'll be asking them which places they spoke with.
0: I love when you get fired up.
8: Oh, but it's dopey. Like, everyone knows it's... it's like that decision from the video ref the other day that said that Penrith had their fingers on the ball and it wasn't a try. It was a try. I mean, he didn't have control of the ball. Well, everyone knew it except the video ref.
0: Come on, fire up a bit more. What else you got? Come on, rip in.
8: Not good for my heart. Blake went from Pretzel. Everyone's still uncertain about their personal finances following the budget. I suspect, I'll put it on the record here first, I suspect the government will walk back their CGT changes for startups.
0: Yeah.
8: Give them a bit of time. But aside from that, a lot of people saying, hey, I mean, I don't think my investments are now appropriate. What do I do? What do I do about the kids? Trust. Anyway, Blake will be here at 1:30 to answer all of your questions on that.
0: Michael, just on that, just remember, though, Anthony Albanese said...
9: that my word is my bond.
0: His word's his bond, Michael.
8: Yeah, auditioning to be the next James Bond there, you know. Albo 007, my word is my bond with Ursula Andress. Just fitting. Imagine Ursula coming out of the ocean singing the coconut song and there's Albo with his little gun, you know.
0: That's one way to put it.
8: Yeah, and his firearm too. Yeah, that's right. plenty more. Chuck, I mean, yeah, Chuck will be giving us the good oil. I'm not boasting, but we are six clear now of the pack.
0: Is he getting carried away? Like, is he starting to show a bit of arrogance?
8: No. Chook's very grounded. Clinton Maynard's filthy about it. He wants an investigation. But the question we did raise with Clinton yesterday is, well, let's assume Chook wins this through me vicariously. What's the prize? I mean, in the past, there used to be big widescreen televisions and all sorts of things.
0: That's a very good question.
8: Is there a purpose to this? Or should we just sort of give up?
0: We need to get to the bottom of that.
8: I mean, if this is just for nothing, then we might as well just throw it in.
0: Oh, no, how dare you?
8: Well, I mean...
0: it's a tipping competition.
8: Yeah, but...
0: mate, you're on top. I wouldn't be throwing anything
8: away. I'm on top. But, yeah, I mean, if there's nothing at the end of it, all this effort,
0: can you ask
8: all this
0: Luke
8: research...
0: you ask Luke and Greg and find out and report back tomorrow, will you?
8: All right, I'll do that. those Lime bikes... jeez, I love those Lime bikes. They've come into my area now, you see.
0: Okay.
8: I started talking about this a few weeks ago. I had two out the front of my house on Saturday. Sorry.
0: Mate, I nearly hit them on the way to work. They get pushed off Broadway and Newtown. They get pushed onto the road.
8: Yeah. Well, I mean, once upon a time, they were to blame for rising sea levels because they were all in the canals. But now they're on my verge. I'll speak to Darcy Byrne.
0: Great stuff. Thank you, Michael.
8: Thank you, Mark.
0: There is Michael McLaren on your radio after midday, and it's 5 to that news bulletin.
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0: Before I get out of here, we've got a new sales rep joining the team, Joanne Lowe, who's on the other side of the window. Hello, Joanne. Welcome to the family. Welcome to the team. J-Lo, they call her, apparently, as Nick Abu tells me. So welcome to the family. Welcome to the 2GB family, and she'll do a great job.

0: and significantly improve quality of life for cancer survivors. Physician Dr. Tonya Mazzini says women often experience severe radiation burns and prolonged pain after their chemo cycle ends.
1: We need to be able to connect women to the right services, the right allied health professionals before symptoms become severe.
0: And a Melbourne teenager has become the youngest Australian to reach the summit of Mount Everest. 18-year-old Bianca Adler completed the climb with her father, who got to the top in 2007. Her grandmother, Margaret Harrington, says she's been juggling the climb while completing her final year exams.
2: She's studying while she's been waiting at base camp. She's been studying. She has a computer and she's studying up there.
0: In finance, the All Ords is trading down 67 points at 87.61. One Australian dollar is buying 70.98 US cents.
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4: The party in North London is raging on well into the night as tens of thousands celebrate Arsenal ending their 22-year wait to be crowned Premier League champions. The Gunners will finish the season on top of the table after defending champions Man City drew 1-1 with Bournemouth. The team watching the game nervously on the TV before erupting when the full-time whistle went. The first Blues training session is underway on the Central Coast as they gear up for the State of Origin opener next Wednesday. Sydney FC have handed current head coach Patrick Kisnorbo a new three-year deal, and two-time Wimbledon champion Carlos Alcaraz will miss this year's Grand Slam as he continues to battle a wrist injury. He's already ruled himself out of the French Open, which begins on Sunday. That's sport. I'm Max White.
0: It's 7 past 12. That's the very latest news and sport.
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6: Croydon Park, two-car accident, which is on Georges River Road, westbound at Balmoral Avenue, but it's affecting traffic both ways through there. At Blacktown, got a vehicle on its roof on Kildare Road at Walters Road. Mount Victoria, Great Western Highway remains closed both ways with the ongoing road damage at Victoria Pass. And on your diversion, Chifley Road at Clarence, there's an oil spill which is affecting traffic both ways. Also at Tempe in the MA Tunnel, a broken down truck northbound. C4's broken down bus coming down to the Spit Bridge on Manly Road, and at Balcombe Hills there's some lights out on Old Northern Road. This is Will Bottom, 2GB.
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0: Mostly sunny with a slight chance of a nighttime shower. Southwesterly winds up to 25 kilometres per hour. A shower or two tomorrow, 12 to 20 degrees in the city, 9 to 21 in the west. Looking ahead, showers easing Friday, showers Saturday and a shower or two Sunday. Right now in town at 17 degrees, the same at Campbelltown and Penrith, it's 16 at Terry Hills. I'm Madeline McNeil. There'll be more news at 1 on your news leader, Sydney's 2GB.
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10: What a difference a day makes. Blue sky, enjoy it while it lasts. I don't think it's going to be here tomorrow, the rain coming back. Nice to have you there with us on this Wednesday. It's May 20th. Hope we find you well today. 131873. Give us a call if there's something on your mind. A couple of topics I think might get you exercised throughout the afternoon. I'll speak to a member of the Grattan Institute. They've put out this study. It's got a fair bit of coverage today, suggesting that Australia is wasting more than $1 billion each year building off-street car parks that end up either unused or unwanted. Now, they're basically saying when we have developers go and build apartment blocks, the requirements are they've got to have X number of off-street parking to be able to give them permission to build. And the idea is that with off-street parking, you're not going to be pushing everybody and their cars on-street to park where there aren't any spots available anyway. But Grattan said, oh, no, we've gone around, we've looked at all of this, and we're probably spending $1 billion we shouldn't be spending. In other words, we're asking developers to forego $1 billion that otherwise they wouldn't have to add on to the price of their developments because we're building too many off-street parking places. Now, I mean, look, it's been a few years since I've lived in an apartment, but when I did, every off-street parking spot was used. And then every space that really wasn't for parking, but maybe you could fit a car in, even if you inconvenienced everybody else, even they were all used. And then every spot on the street was used. And I now live beside an apartment block where, again, every off-street parking spot, garages and just, you know, things stenciled on the concrete are used. And the spillover goes into the street in which I live. And neighbouring streets. And then, heaven forbid, these people actually have a life and have a friend or two, and they come over on the weekend to watch the footy. I don't know where they park, but I can tell you they're not parking in these spare spots. They're parking on the street. I don't know where the Grattan Institute did this survey. Look, there might be a few around Green Square where there's a lot of students and they don't have a licence. I don't know. But in the burbs, generally speaking, and, you know, we are now becoming an apartment-centric city. You just look at the skyline. It is changing. There is, as far as I've seen, what I'm hearing, and I spoke to a few people around here in different parts of Sydney today, they live in apartments, they said, I don't know where these guys have been doing their research, because in my block, there is not a spot. No room at the inn. It's biblical. Anyway, I'll speak to Grattan about all of that later this hour. I want to get your take on this as well. If you live in an apartment block, or you live adjacent to an apartment block, or whatever, I mean, are there all of these spare garages and parking spots everywhere? Maybe Grattan spoke with you. I don't know. 131873. Blake will be here after 1:30, so get all your personal finance questions ready. I know a lot of people have a lot of questions following the budget and the opposition's budget in reply. Now, look, the opposition, unless a miracle happens, will not be forming government in 2 years' time. They can certainly close the gap, but I don't think they're going to win, you know, 30 seats or something that they don't have. So we've got to focus on the government's budget and the impact that, if it's taken at face value without any changes, is going to have on you and your finances and your plans and the plans for your children and inheritances and all the rest of it. And maybe if you're in business, all these talk about CGT discount changes, the impact that's going to have on you someone thinking of a startup or building a business. So Blake will be here to answer all of your questions. We'll give you plenty of time with Blake from 1:30. So just bear that in mind, lock it in. And give us a buzz with your questions for Blake at about 1:30. After 2 o'clock, I'll speak with Matt Anderson, the director of the Australian War Memorial. Always good to speak with Matt, but there has been a discovery in the archives, which is very significant. And it's of the last known images of the crew of the AHS Centaur. A very significant story in our war history. And I'll speak to Matt Anderson about that. Chook will be here with his footy tips. Chook's absolutely tearing them up this year. Tearing them up. We're six clear on the 2GB tipsters ladders. So if you want to do well in your tips, you follow Chook. It's free of charge, as far as I know. So Chook will be with us about quarter past two, thereabouts. And before we go, these Lime bikes, I know it's now everyone's talking about them. There's a lot of articles in the Herald about them, which is good. I did flag, I think, about 2 weeks ago that these things had started to mushroom in my area. And now I know why, having read the Herald's article. They've left the city and the eastern suburbs, which is basically where they were geolocated, and now they're going into the adjoining and adjacent council areas, one of which is my own. And so that's why all of a sudden I've been seeing these green things loitering around like a bad smell, because they're now moving into these new areas, and they have plans to then go to Parramatta and beyond. Now, I'm not against share bikes, I'm not against bikes, I'm not against e-bikes necessarily. I mean, there's a place for these things if done appropriately and with the right regulation. But it's Rafferty's rules at the moment with these e-bikes, no doubt about it. The share bikes, rather, and e-bikes, but the share bikes particularly. I mean, the people are just dumping them everywhere. And I came home from something on Saturday afternoon, there was two out the front of my house. I mean, why does somebody have the right just to dump a piece of infrastructure on your verge? I mean, yeah, okay, you've used your mattress and you've got a new one coming. What, you're just going to carry it and leave it on someone else's front? Well, that's okay, is it? Because it's the business model of the manufacturer? I don't think so. But apparently this is all good. This is all about saving the planet, and it's about shared mobility and liberating and blah, blah, blah, blah. It's all just marketing gobbledygook. It's just litter. That's all it is. It's litter. I mean, these things should be stationed properly. And if the company that produces these bikes and pumps them out en masse, there's 14,000 of them now, I think, in the greater Sydney region, if their business model isn't capable of corralling and containing these things in an appropriate way, they should be forced to cease doing business. Simple. I don't know why they're allowed to get away with it. I'll speak to Darcy Byrne, the Inner West Council Mayor, but you see, I'll speak to him with his hat on as the President of Local Government New South Wales, because it's a little unclear as to which jurisdiction has the right to do anything about these bikes. So all of that and more, stay with us. 131873. 17 past 12, almost on the dot. Well, back to Iran, and the Iran war grinds on, not in a combative sense, but behind the scenes, with a fragile ceasefire holding, while yet another set of proposals from Tehran are examined by the United States. I think one's left to wonder just how many of these nonsense documents Washington will indulge before calling Iran's bluff and returning to bombs and missiles. Because, you see, despite the blockade having a significant impact on Iran's economy, the truth is the on-again, off-again negotiations have bought the regime precious time. Precious time to recover damaged missile launches and to improve shattered lines of communication. I mean, put simply, they've negotiated little except the time needed to steady their ship. And simultaneously, the pause, whilst in conjunction with the effective closure of the Strait of Hormuz, has damaged the economies of Gulf states, who have been denied the ability to resume their full quota of energy exports. In other words, no one is winning from the status quo. Iran is getting poorer. Its economy is teetering on the precipice. US allies in the region continue to weather occasional drone strikes whilst their main industries struggle to export product. Markets around the world continue to absorb the effect of inflated energy prices. Look at the bond yields, problems emerging everywhere. And the United States, whilst, yes, militarily dominant, they look indecisive and even gullible to the oldest Iranian tactic in the playbook, namely string them along and wind down the clock. Mind you, with that said, the Trump rhetoric has started to shift over the past week. And in the last so many days, it's said the Americans have increased the number of supply plane cargoes servicing the region, which would suggest to me that they're positioning for a resumption of fighting and they're preparing the necessary stockpiles of ammunition and equipment for the task. I mean, I know it's becoming terribly fashionable to criticize the American strategy here, but people shouldn't overlook the fact. The Iranians are certainly playing a very dangerous game themselves. I mean, Trump is certainly juggling many balls at once, that's true, but if he decides enough's enough, he can unleash a ferocious degree of firepower on Iran's military and dual-use infrastructure. And what's more, again, despite all of those who go on about this TACO thing, sober minds appreciate that the president needs more than what he's got so far from this campaign if he's to be able to declare any sort of credible victory. And if he can't get that through negotiation or blockade-induced economic strangulation, He'll need to blast it out of the Iranians with a fresh wave of fighting and a lot of TNT. Now, sadly, it looks like the latter option is the most likely, and the hardline is doubling down in Tehran, but the loss of things like bridges and power plants, industrial plants, oil refineries, telecommunication facilities and transport hubs, well, that will also impact the long-suffering civilian population of Iran, many of whom, of course, are clearly desperate to see the end of the oppressive theocratic military axis that's ruled them for 47 years. And it's those people that we should be keeping in mind today. The latest report to be released just on Monday by Amnesty International paints a very grim picture about how they've suffered since mass protests broke out on December 28 last year. As Amnesty says, the Iranian regime, fearing control was slipping from their grasp, turbocharged their program of executions, doubling the number from 2024. Now, the official count for 2025 executions was 2,159 people. But of course, these numbers are merely the tip of the iceberg because, as we know, the Iranian killing machine really got to work in the first weeks of 2026 after these numbers were tabulated, where an estimated 20,000 protesters are said to have been murdered by the regime's thugs. I mean, others have said that figure could, in fact, be north of 35,000. And remember, these weren't enemy spies or double agents. The majority were young people who simply wanted a better, freer future. And knowing they were outgunned and likely to die, they called on the West for help, but they received little more than encouraging statements from the world's democracies. Tweets, communiques, usual thoughts and prayers. But barely any major Western city recorded a public rally in solidarity with them. The protest set, who seemed to wake every day and decide which injustice to shake their fist at, well, they were completely silent, nowhere to be seen. But I guess that's normal from them when Israel isn't to blame. And even the university unions and the student body seem not to notice the slaughter of their contemporaries. And so, as Amnesty's report says, and I quote, the authorities carried out massacres of protesters when the death toll rose into the thousands. The deadliest period, they said, of repression by the Iranian authorities in decades. Now, I know it's an increasingly unpopular thing to say, but I'll say it anyway. Good on Trump for taking a stand. Seven or so presidents before him have all rattled the might of the American military saber at the mullahs, but they failed to follow through. They've all said how terrible it is that the Ayatollah sanctioned the killing of women and children, students and Democrats, but then they did little about it. They've watched as Iranian proxies terrorized the Middle East and reached as far as Argentina and recently, of course, Australia. But sanctions were about as tough as they were willing to get. The result was an increasingly emboldened regime that's managed to get away with the murder of thousands and thousands of innocents in places like Lebanon, Syria and Israel, and tens of thousands of their own civilians at home. I mean, there is no doubt that they were accelerating their pursuit of a nuclear deterrent and had spent billions amassing an arsenal of missiles and drones in the hope of deterring the very engagement that Trump and Israel unleashed on them in late February. But as I said, the job is not yet done. Now, perhaps the president's team knows something that the rest of us don't, but all the wise heads that I've been listening to have said it's time to end this charade of negotiations and plans and counterplans. I mean, we're told that this time the Gulf states are also involved in negotiations behind the scenes, and as Trump said on Truth Social, serious negotiations are now taking place, and the Arabs believe a deal will be made which will be acceptable to the US. But I doubt it. I mean, what moderate voices that do exist within Iran's new leadership are clearly outvoted by the apocalyptic loons in the IRGC who destabilize diplomatic progress at every opportunity. I mean, just look at the cycle that's unfolded these past six or so weeks. Ceasefire, fruitless talks, proposals and counterproposals, one step forward, then two back from Iran, and all interspersed with strategically timed volleys of missiles and drones on key Gulf infrastructure by the IRGC who don't want a bar of it. And with fresh military action yet again postponed with yet another last-minute olive branch from Tehran, I agree with the former Deputy Undersecretary of the US Navy, Seth Cropsey, who wrote in the Wall Street Journal just yesterday, quote, Trump may be able to compel Iran to seek peace, but if not, this time he needs to be willing to follow through on the threat of catastrophic force. Now, as Cropsey says, Trump's objectives shouldn't be to bluff the Iranians out. Instead, it should be to demonstrate that if push comes to shove, the US will commit to an overwhelming confrontation that breaks the Iranian state economically and politically, end quote. In other words, having come this far and breaking decades of historical do-nothing precedent, the legacy of the thousands of innocents who were brutally killed by the Iranian regime, as well as the economic best interest of the entire world, would be best honoured if one last massive push is unleashed. Hopefully powerful enough to collapse the apparatus that's just managing to keep the regime in power. And assuming negotiations once again come to nothing, if I were a betting man, I'd say that big push could eventuate before the end of the month.
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10: Good to be with you. 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It's almost 12:30. Keep the texts coming. A lot of them in already. 0460873873. Just got a text here from Colin who said, well, how ironic that Labor are now screaming about a scare campaign regarding their tax grabs. Should someone remind them? The biggest scare campaign in our political history was Medi-Scare. Well, not just once, but they've done it twice. Funny that, because they're out there now, Labor. Jim Chalmers at the start of the week, the end of last week, it might have even been now, saying, look, you know, the coalition's idea to index bracket creep, to wipe out the bracket creep essentially by indexing the tax rates to inflation. He said, look, you know, that's going to cost a lot of money, which will. And he said, well, they haven't properly funded it, so they're going to have to get it from somewhere, and we know where they're going to go. Medicare. He named it. So we're getting back there again. They're going to go three times to the well. I mean, surely the Australian public, or enough of them, aren't so dumb as to go for it a third time. Or are they? There's a lot of pretty average people out there, but there's also a lot of intelligent people. And surely enough people will be able to see, surely more than 50% can see through this. Oh, Medicare, we're going to go after Medicare, we're going to slash Medicare, we're going to privatise Medicare. Oh, please. We know, it was all exposed, the first one, as just a scam. It was just a complete scam. It was sort of cooked up in the back block somewhere in the Labor HQ. Oh, yeah, we'll do some sort of Medicare scam. Anyway, it didn't work the first time, but it's had increasing potency ever since. And people believe this stuff. So, you know, I mean, yeah. So Jim Chalmers just straight out of the top drawer. Oh, yeah, Medicare, Medicare. So they're at it again, Colin. Brace for impact. Now, on the line bikes, et cetera, Ben says, well, you don't own the nature strip, so it's not your patch, much like you can't dictate who gets to park out the front of your house. Well, that's true, Ben, but I do maintain it. And just as I don't own the nature strip and you don't own yours, I don't understand why it would be appropriate that someone can just dump their share bike on the nature strip. But it's a problem if I go and dump, I don't know, a wheelbarrow or a mattress or something out the front of yours. Because that would be illegal, wouldn't it? That's called dumping. But if someone dumps their share bike because, well, that's the business model, apparently it's okay. I mean, that's the point. I'm not saying I own it, but I do maintain it. And I think I've got a bit of skin in the game. And I think most people would agree with me. That just because you don't own something doesn't give someone else the right to desecrate it. But that seems to be what's happening with these Lime bikes, 131873. I mean, they're terribly convenient. There's no doubt about it. I mean, if you want to get from point A to B and you're pretty fit or whatever, and you know, you've had a couple of drinks at the pub or you know, whatever people do, and they don't want to drive home, oh, I'll get one of these and I'll just ride around the block. Okay, yeah, I get that's convenient for the user. But it's inconvenient for everybody else. And this is the problem. If we can solve the inconvenience for everybody else, no problem at all. I'm not against the technology, the app, the scheme. But the business model is stuffed. And I think most sensible people recognize that. We can fix the business model. There will be no problem. It's pretty straightforward. As I said, we'll speak to Darcy Byrne about all of that later on, 131873, the open line number. Now, look, we had a stack of feedback, I think it was on Monday, when we raised the issue of the Randwick LGA and what the mayor and the council, some of the council want to do about charging people to go and park at Maroubra and Malabar, Little Bay, La Perouse, Coogee, Clovelly and Yarra Bay beaches. Okay. Now, look, they're late to the party. I just reiterate this point. Randwick Council are late to the party because most other coastal councils, I think with the exception of the Shire, do not have free parking. They charge. Northern beaches, eastern suburbs, pretty much everywhere you go, you pay. There's a little bit of off-street parking in the eastern suburbs that isn't metered, but a lot of the main beaches are metered. And so, you know, Randwick said, well, okay, we should get in on the act. And they're saying, oh, well, you know, it costs a lot of money to maintain the beaches and this and that. Okay. So it's the old argument. Now, people can say whether that's egalitarian or elitist. Yeah, we've had that discussion. But it was interesting to read a piece in the ABC. They interviewed the mayor, Dylan Parker. It was on 702 the other day, the Randwick mayor. And he was sort of putting a bit of justification as to why the council's doing this. Now, to say it was a little bit confused and contradictory would be an understatement, because according to the ABC, the mayor said that locals had felt they couldn't access the beach in summer. Now, that is despite paying $23 million in rates to maintain beaches. Okay. So to just make sure we understand exactly what he said, I quote here, one of the key messages which locals have been raising with me, he said, has been their inability to actually access the beach, despite the fact they're paying for it. He said, we've found that actually during peak summer, a minority of beach users are actually from the local area. Okay, so, you know, logic steps in from a government. They say, well, we could tax parking, and when you tax something, you get less of it. You know, you put a tax on parking, fewer people are likely to go and park or visit the area because they don't want to pay or they can't afford to pay. So, you know, the non-resident volume drops, the residents will be given a permit, happy days. We take some of the non-residents off during the peak times, The beach has freed up for the locals a little bit more. Everyone's happy. Except then the business community say, well, hang on. It's not just the local residents that buy the ice creams and the coffees and the smashed avocado toasts for their brunches and, you know, go into the little boutiques and buy things for the grandkids. A lot of that money comes from out of the LGA. When these visitors come and park at the moment for free, use the beach and then have a feed and a drink and everything else while they're there. So the council said, oh, yeah, don't worry about that. We've done some consultation. And the mayor said business respondents to this survey that they did said the proposal would help encourage turnover of parking spaces, potentially bringing in more customers. Okay, well, some might have said that, but did they think? Because on the one hand, you are introducing a parking tax to discourage people from coming. Mm-hmm. Because remember, too many non-residents are on the beach. Got to get rid of them. Because the residents who pay for the maintenance can't find a place to put down their towel. Now, that might be legitimate, but that's the argument. So tax them, they won't come in as great a number, so fewer visitors. And the businesses, apparently, some of them are saying, oh, well, that could be good because we could get more customers. Well, how does that work out? You've got fewer people rocking up, but apparently you're going to get more customers. No. Those two do not marry. There is no logical connection there whatsoever. People got to think. Now, sure, you could put time-limited parking, and that could still incentivize people to come because they're not paying. But after 2 or 3 hours, they've got to move. So then the next non-paying person could come in. Okay, there would be a connection and a logic there. But as the coalition have been saying with all these changes to CGT, negative gearing, whatever, you tax something more, you are going to get less of it. And that applies also to visitors to beaches in the Randwick LGA. 131-873, the open line number.
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20: G'day, Michael. A two-car crash at Croydon Park is affecting Georges River Road in both directions near Melrose Street. M8 has a truck breakdown under Tempe and facing north. There's a long-serving bus breakdown aiming south on Manly Road prior to Spit Bridge at Heaton Avenue. Traffic lights at Borkham Hills are flashing. Intersection of Old Northern Road at Raymott Lane and at Cecil Hills. We have emergency roadworks on Elizabeth Drive. It's closed lane 3 in both directions. I'm Steve Carline on Sydney's 2GB.
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10: Hey, don't forget Blues Clues. We've got another couple of tickets to give away to State of Origin 1. We're giving you the first clue shortly, 131873. So look, as I said, we've got this new report from the Grattan Institute. They do some important work, Grattan. And it's proposing a reduction in mandatory off-street car spaces. Could be the way to slash the cost of housing. Now, as I said at the start, I'm not so sure about this, but according to the report, and it's called Wasted Space, Axe Car Parking Rules to Ease the Housing Crisis, getting rid of state and local government rules that require new housing developments to include off-street parking, if you did that, they reckon could cut tens of thousands of dollars off the cost of new homes, and that, quote, this change would shave months off construction time and could tip an additional 140,000 dwellings in Sydney and Melbourne into commercial feasibility. Well, those numbers may well be right, but the problem is, where are people going to park? Well, Grattan says, don't worry about that, because as they say in their report, quote, many people who live in apartments don't want or need car parking, but they're forced to pay for it anyway. And they reckon they've got some numbers to back it up. Well, Dominic Behrens is a housing researcher, one of the authors of the report. He's with me. Dominic, thank you for your time.
4: Thank you, Michael. Great to be here.
10: Okay. I don't live in an apartment now, but I did only a few years ago. And, you know, it's one of those three, four-storey red brick 1960s sort of, you know, suburban apartment blocks. Mm. I can tell you, every single parking spot was full. Every single spot that wasn't designated officially for parking but you could squeeze a car in was full. The street outside was full. Many nights we'd be doing laps up and down the local streets just trying to find off-street parking if we had a second car or a visitor turning up. Where are all these places that have 40% vacancies?
4: Well, I think, Michael, I'm sure that experience that you've had, I'm sure a lot of people would have similar experiences to that. But, I mean, that's what the research has shown is the average. And I think often it's in sort of places close to the city. We show that it's particularly sort of in around the city of Sydney is where there's a lot excess parking. And it's sort of an average across places in our cities. What I think we're really getting at with this report, though, is that because the need for parking varies a lot across our cities, these rules often don't reflect that. And they also don't actually do a very good job of fixing what's a real problem, which is too much street parking and congestion on the street. Because obviously that's a really big issue. It's something that people get rightly frustrated about. And a lot of this report is dedicated to showing that these rules that require lots of off-street parking don't actually work to keep the streets free.
10: Okay, well, I'm a simple kind of guy. So just explain to me, Dominic, how we could have a surplus of parking off-street, as this report has found, 40% of households in studio one-bedroom apartments, 19% of the two bedrooms don't own a car. So there's all these, according to this report, there's all these free parking spots under the tower somewhere. And yet, as you say, we have too much congestion with on-street parking. How can the two be simultaneous?
4: Well, and so what the issue is, right, is we don't, in many places, regulate the street parking very well. And so what that means is that a lot of people who have access to an off-street parking space don't use it. I'm sure you would know people, maybe yourself, your friends, I'm sure your listeners would all know someone who has a garage and a driveway and a carport but uses that to store, you know, golf clubs and bikes and then parks on the street instead.
10: Yeah.
4: And what we actually found in doing this, we found some research which showed that sort of 60, sometimes up to 80% of street parking is people who live in a detached house, many of which have their own off-street parking, but they're not using. And so this is like, I don't want to say that we don't think that on-street parking congestion is an issue, because it obviously is. But if we want to address that issue, what we need to do is we need to get to the root cause of the issue, which is the fact that in many places you can park on the street all day, all night, as much as you like. And that incentivizes people to park on the street rather than using the spaces that we do have.
10: Okay, so do we really have a surplus of parking, off-street parking, or is it just we could easily fill it, but people aren't putting their car in there, they're putting their golf clubs and something else in there?
4: Well, exactly. And I think, and what our research shows, is that if we take even a relatively small number of those people who currently don't use the parking spaces that we have, we can free up a lot of on-street capacity and make our roads a lot clearer. And basically, what we find is that, you know, even if you require lots of parking to be built, we look at some areas where there's very high minimums and areas where there's lower minimums, when new development goes in, you get the exact same increase in congestion on the street, whether or not these rules apply at all. And so that tells us that these rules don't work. And while they're not working, they're adding hundreds of thousands of dollars to the cost of new housing that people have to pay, whether or not they'll actually use these spaces or not.
10: Okay, yeah, housing prices are an issue. So I congratulate you looking at a potential alternative. I'm not convinced. But just correct me if I'm wrong, Dom. Your basic premise here is that off-street parking is being used, but it's being misused in that it's not being used for parking, it's being used for storage. So I put to you, if we were to change the rules around development requirements with off-street parking and we built fewer garages, essentially, what you'd have to do is build more two- or three-bedroom apartments or apartments with storage facilities within the above-ground design so that people could put their golf clubs and filing cabinets and everything else in the apartment. So how much money are you really going to save if you say, okay, you don't have to build a garage, but you've got to build extra storage space above ground level?
4: Well, so Michael, underground car parking is some of the most expensive and time consuming and risky part of the construction process. And so, you know, you've got to dig all the way down. You've got soil issues. You've got water issues. It's often sort of 6 months up to a year of the build program is just digging and sealing up the basement. And so if we can reduce the need to do that, that is actually a really, really material saving, even if maybe we do have to build slightly larger apartments. And to me...
10: But we'd have to. We'd have to build larger apartments because, you said, people are using these spaces. They may not be putting in their Commodore, but they're putting everything else in there. Now, people aren't going to stop consuming.
4: Absolutely. And look, to me, a parking space that sits empty but has some golf clubs in it, traded off for a larger apartment that someone gets to live in, that's a win for me, right?
10: Yeah, sure, but does it really bring down the price of the apartment? I mean, if you're flogging a two-bedroom apartment with a basement garage for, say, $1 million, or a three-bedroom apartment without garage for, let's say, $1 million, I mean, how much cheaper is the buy-in for the first home buyer?
4: Well, so we've looked at the numbers on this, and we do see that across the cities, you do save up to hundreds of thousands of dollars for apartments that don't have parking spaces to go in.
10: Compared with what? Compared with apartments of the same bedroom size that do have parking, or as we've established, larger apartments that would be required because you've lost your subterranean parking and storage?
4: Oh, look, Michael, if you'd like to get into the details of our modelling, I'm happy to run through the...
10: Well, I think it's a kind of important point.
4: Well, I think what is really important here is it's not about forcing anyone into these situations. So if someone really values having a parking space, they should be able to have them. There are parts of the city in Sydney which actually set a maximum amount of parking that's allowed to be built, and we recommend that they should get away with that as well, get rid of those rules as well. So really we think that, you know, people are well placed to understand how much parking they need. They're well placed to understand how much storage space they need. They're well placed to make these decisions for themselves, more so certainly than a council planner who might have written these rules 20, 30 years ago and doesn't appreciate their unique circumstances.
10: Okay. What if we got rid of the rules around minimum parking requirements and said, right, developers, do what you think the market demands, then what do we do with rapid population growth? Because, I mean, we can build or not build off-street parking, but we're not really building more streets. So if people start moving to on-street parking, and we're bringing in, what, 100-and-something thousand additional people to Greater Sydney every year, we're running out of on-street parking pretty quickly. So what do we do about that? Because people aren't just going to be hopping on light rails.
4: Yeah, of course. And I think we sort of, you might have this idea that when we get rid of these rules and don't require parking to be built, but no parking will be built. And that's just not the case.
10: But fewer would be built.
4: That around something like 20% less parking will be built if we got rid of these rules. And when you think about the sort of the numbers of parking spaces that sit empty, that just says that a lot of the spaces that we wouldn't build are the ones that we wouldn't have needed anyway. And so as, you know, as our population continues to grow, people will still continue to buy apartments with off-street parking spaces. Developers will still continue to provide parking, but just only the ones that people actually really want and really need. One other point on that as well.
10: Do you really believe that the market operates that way? That developers are going to only be building the apartments that people, you know, want? I mean, developers are going to be building apartments as best as they can, and if they don't have to put in parking, they probably won't put the parking in. I mean, it saves their money. People still have to have a roof over
4: their head. Well, so we do know that developers do. So, for example, in as I mentioned before, the parts of Sydney where there's maximum amounts of parking that is required, a lot of the developers would like to put more parking in than the government lets them do. And that's because people in many of these places are willing to pay for the cost of construction, and the developer recognises that and wants to provide that for them. You know, we see around the world, when you get rid of these rules, you get a modest but that's quite meaningful reduction in parking generally. But there are parts of Sydney where the rules are probably meaning that there's not quite enough parking as well. And we just think that these rules, they're blunt, they don't really work very well, and they often aren't really calibrated to the people specifically and the places that they're applying to.
10: Great to speak. Thanks for coming on and laying it all out. Thank you, Dominic.
4: No worries. Thank you, Michael. Anytime.
10: Thank you. Dominic Behrens there from Grattan. You tell me what you make of it. 131873. It's 9 to 1.
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10: It's five and a bit to one. I think a few people might conclude from that. That was sort of the Grattan report. I think Grattan do some good work, but that I think is the triumph of modelling over reality with all of that stuff. I'll get your calls in a moment. 131-873. Well, as you know, this week, Tooch will be giving you the chance to be at Game 1 next Wednesday night, of course, Stadium with Blues Clues. Listen out for the clues, which are going to relate to New South Wales Origin legends or current players, and you could win a double pass to the Origin opener. 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So here's your first clue for today. It's a who am I, as always. I played 20 consecutive games for New South Wales between 1992 and 1998. Winning 5 series. Played 20 consecutive games for the Blues between 92 and 98. Winning 5 series. So that's your first clue. If you think you know who it is, just jot it down. I'll give you a couple more clues and we'll have that cue to call. Bit of Tina Turner in the final hour.
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13: Now, for traffic diverted and heading towards Lithgow, be careful through Clarence. We've got an oil spill on Chifley Road that's affecting the grip in both directions. M8 has a truck breakdown under Tempe, and that's heading north. At Seaforth, Wakehurst Parkway, a semi-trailer, it's broken down. It's also facing north near Judith Street. And at Cecil Hills, there's emergency roadworks on Elizabeth Drive, Lane 3 East and Westbound closed around Walgrove Road. I'm Steve Carline on your traffic leader, 2GB.
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10: We've got the 1 o'clock news just around the corner. Stacks of calls and texts. We'll get to all of those. Plenty of time to have a chat straight after the news. Many are asking on the email, and I think this is a valid point. I should have raised it with Dominic. These empty car spots in unit blocks. How many of those units are owned by foreign entities and thus are vacant? So it might be someone who owns one or two or three. They live overseas, so they don't have a car because they're not here. The parking comes with it. That would be an interesting stat.
0: News is next for Quality Home Care.

0: exactly what happened.
1: Very early, I can't confirm the exact motives for why that attack or why those two males attended that address. All I can say is that they attended and there was some gunshots shortly after that, and then they left the premises. As to the motive as to why, I can't confirm.
0: The Prime Minister maintains most small business owners will not be affected by the government's tax reform. The 50% capital gains discount will be scrapped from next year, and the deduction will be linked to inflation, which is a less generous measure. Dozens of small business owners have written to Anthony Albanese, urging him not to proceed with the changes. Mr Albanese told the ABC the adjustment will make the tax system fairer.
2: Most small businesses pay little or no capital gains tax when they sell, and we're making no changes to the small business CGT capital gains tax exemptions which are currently available.
0: The Australian Medical Association is urging people to get vaccinated amid the worst diphtheria outbreak in 35 years. Diphtheria is a potentially life-threatening bacterial infection which can obstruct breathing. There have been more than 220 cases in Australia this year and one suspected death. It's so far been detected in the Northern Territory, Queensland, South Australia and WA. Australians planning to travel to Thailand for more than a month could soon need a visa. Since 2024, Aussies have been able to visit for 60 days, visa-free, as part of a government effort to boost Thailand's economy post-COVID. The Thai government has now revoked the exemption, with new rules to be determined on a country-by-country basis. And mistakes in fast food orders are one of the country's biggest drivers of food waste. Managers at quick service restaurants say the most wasted food types are buns, fries and vegetables. RMIT University Associate Professor Lee Ping Tong says workers are often not equipped with the skills to identify and prevent food waste.
3: We find that the ongoing training to help translate motivation is not really in power right now. So a lot of onboarding and ongoing training on how to do it, how to actually prevent the food waste would actually help.
0: In finance, the All Ords is trading down at 95 points at 87.33. One Australian dollar is buying 70.95 US cents.
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5: Good afternoon. A worry for the Blues in the countdown to Origin 1. Centre Stephen Crichton sitting at the team's first training session on the Central Coast. The Bulldogs skipper has been hampered by a shoulder injury. Jerome Luai's final season at the West Tigers will begin under the bright lights of Las Vegas, with the club selected as one of four teams heading to America for the 2027 season opener. Teammate Adam Dewey says they're expecting plenty of supporters to make the trip to Sin City.
6: They always seem to turn up for us no matter where we're coming on the ladder or if we had a few losses. They always turn up here in Sydney for us and when we go interstate, so I'm sure there'll be a fair few Tigers fans from here heading over to Vegas.
5: Arsenal has ended their 22-year wait to be crowned English Premier League champions, and Carlos Alcaraz has been forced to withdraw from Wimbledon as he continues his recovery from injury. That's sport. I'm Adam Hawes.
0: 1:04, that's news and sport.
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8: Crews are heading off to what they're calling a mini rock slide on the M1, apparently about a kilometre or so before Joel's Bridge. Semi-trailers conked out at Seaforth, pointing north on Wakehurst Parkway after Kirkwood Street, and Elizabeth Drive, Cecil Hills, has had to drop lanes 3 east and westbound because of emergency roadworks at Walgrove Road. A truck breakdown north in the M8 at Tempe. There's just enough traffic to notice on Richmond Road at Colby. I'm Steve Carline with live and local traffic on 2GB.
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4: Mostly sunny with a slight chance of a nighttime shower. Southwesterly winds up to 25 kilometres per hour. A shower or two tomorrow, 12 to 20 degrees in the city, 9 to 21 in the west. Looking ahead, showers easing Friday, showers Saturday and a shower or two Sunday. Right now in town, it's 18 degrees, the same at Bankstown, Campbelltown and Gosford. I'm Madeline McNeil. 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
5: Thanks for joining us. Still looking pretty good out there. 131873. It is Wednesday, May 20. Good to have your company. A lot of feedback. We'll get to that in just a moment. Interesting to note the 40 under 40 millennial entrepreneurs, whatever they are, have written to the government. Paul Sakal has the piece in the Herald today saying that young business leaders have united to lobby the Prime Minister to rethink his capital gains tax revamp. Now, as I said to Mark, here's my prediction. The government will try to claim they've listened and to remove the potent and well-funded campaign by business, and they'll make some changes, some carve-outs for startups with CGT. I think that's what they're going to do, I suspect. But I might be wrong. They might be so arrogant they think they're on the right side here. But anyways, Paul Sakal says, in a letter to the Prime Minister, 40 Australian founders aged under 40 said that they supported the government's decision to remove the CGT discount negative gearing to make housing more affordable. More on that in a moment. But they warned against stripping the discount from productive asset investments. Now, said, mind you, when Paul Sakal says they support changes for housing, I don't know where he got that, because the quote from them is this: the changes will do nothing to make houses more affordable, but they will achieve is to suck the ambition, drive and hope out of the hearts of young business builders. Doesn't really sound like a ringing endorsement to the housing changes either there, but the point they make about their own businesses is valid. I mean, they're all saying it. The whole business community is saying it, and yet Jim Chalmers is like, oh, no, it's all misinformation, it's misinformation. Well, look, people simply need to ask themselves who would understand the real impacts of changes to the tax codes better, the Treasurer or the business owners that deal with it every day of the week? Just ask yourself the question. The Treasurer, he understands all this better than all of these business owners and entrepreneurs in all different ages, all different industries? Doubt it. I doubt it. I mean, he might think he knows better, but where it matters, I'm not sure about that. I mean, they both can't be right. As the open letter to the Prime Minister says, quote, this aspiration ambush doesn't just impact tech startups either. It impacts every growing business in Australia, meaning every small business that wants to become a medium-sized business and every medium-sized business that wants to become a big business. Surely that can't be the plan, they ask. Well, Tim Wilson, the shadow treasurer, has been speaking, still is, at the National Press Club in Canberra. We're told that today he will promise a new Small Business Act to ensure that small businesses get paid on time. That's a big issue for small business, as well as contribute to the decision-making of bodies like the RBA, and even to give them, that small business, a chance to bid for government work. As I said, he's been speaking in Canberra. Have a listen.
6: Last Tuesday night, Australia was hit with an economic earthquake, and its epicentre was Canberra. There were warnings in the weeks prior, but many Australians didn't believe the tremors would reverberate out to them. And following Tuesday, they have been hit by aftershocks that have struck at their very confidence. The government would have you believe this budget was all necessary for intergenerational fairness, and that the yearning for young Australians to get ahead is denied by their grandparents. The reason the aftershocks are still felt is because this budget goes beyond bank accounts and targets the pride so many Australians have in their work and the spirit of the nation itself. This budget pulled away the one thing young Australians need more than ever: to get their first foothold on the ladder of opportunity so that they can work in the belief of a better tomorrow. No budget has ever targeted every generation of Australians, from those who are renting for their first time out of home through to those in the last home of aged care. It has presented us with a choice. Are we still the nation of the fair go, where Australians have a future built on aspiration, cooperation and shared nationhood? Or will we accept a future of managed decline, dependence and division?
5: Tim Wilson, pretty good stuff. Pretty good stuff. So the coalition are finding their mojo. Whether it's enough to bring the coalition voters back that have gone to One Nation, let alone some that went to the Teals, only time will tell. Some people won't come back, but they've gone back to basics. They've gone back to Liberal Party 101. And that, I think, will start to resonate certainly more than the recent Liberal experiment could ever have hoped to have done. 131873. Hi, Judy.
7: Oh, hello. Thank you for taking my call. Michael, I just wanted to say I shop at St. Ives Shopping Centre. It used to be free, but there were so many units built over there, people were using it to park their cars instead of for shopping.
5: Yeah.
7: And overnight, and that's why they had to start charging us.
5: Yeah, well, and the Grattan Institute say, oh, well, let's start building apartments with fewer and fewer parking spaces.
7: I know, it's ridiculous. I live in an apartment and ours are always all full too.
5: Yeah, I think it's madness. But look, I mean, they've done, thank you, Judy, they've done some research, they've done some modelling, but look, how many more times do we need to see modelling is worth about as much as the paper it's written on? I mean, it's the old Geigo thing, garbage in, you get garbage out, right? As I said, did they factor in how many of these units that aren't using their parking spaces are owned by foreign nationals that don't live here and therefore don't have a car here? That'd be a pretty good chunk in some of these inner city areas they were speaking of. As I said, anecdotally, I'm getting so much feedback here from people saying, look, well, I live in an apartment block. There is no space. I've got strata managers here. There is no space. People that work on building sites and inspectors, they say, listen, there is no space. So I don't know who the Grattan Institute was speaking with. I don't want to besmirch their credentials, but it's no one that I know. Let's put it that way. 131873. Thank you again, Judy. Hi, Alan.
8: Hi. Just going back to about the beaches. We go to Newport Beach.
5: Yes.
8: And $10 an hour, $40 for the day. I drop the stuff off down the beach and go and find some place I can park up in residential streets and walk back down to the beach.
5: Mm.
8: But if I've got to spend $40 a day at the beach, of course we spend the day there, I won't be spending $50 on fish and chips from across the road.
5: Is it?
8: Well, and the coffee. We'll be coming straight back home again.
5: That's right.
8: Won't be spending that money there in their shopping centre.
5: That's right. And that's what the local businesses, many of them down in the Randwick LGA, are saying. Is it, okay, we understand why you want to charge for parking because, let's face it, all the others are doing it. But if you do that, there will be knock-on economic impacts to us. That's what they're saying, isn't it?
8: Yes, you know, to do the same thing, to have lunch down there and pay $40 for the day or even more, I don't know what they're going to charge, but to do that, you know, getting up to $100 a day out, you know.
5: To go to the beach, yeah. Yeah, look, I've very rarely used the phrase, but I think it's un-Australian, but that's just me, I suppose, and you, Alan. Thank you for the call. Appreciate it. Nice to hear your voice. Caesar, hi.
9: Hey, how you going?
5: Good, mate.
9: Well, so if everyone charges out apartments, doesn't park in there, what's that? Why is it every time you go to a shopping centre, it's so chock-a-block you can't find parking?
5: Well, yeah, this is it. It's only going to get worse. More and more people coming, they're all going to have a car.
9: And if builders start doing that, it's still just for a minute, for an apartment, cost $1 million with parking or without parking, still going to cost the same amount of money. it's just going to cost them cheaper to make.
5: Well, yeah, I mean, there is always that option too, that, you know, the profit margin just increases. No guarantee that just because it's cheaper to build, the asking price will come down. I mean, that might just be considered good fortune by the developers and they retire a little earlier, I suppose. I mean, that could happen. Thank you, Cease. Appreciate your call. John at Forestville. Hi, John.
10: Hello.
5: Yes, John, hi.
10: Oh, hi, Michael. I was just going to say, look, one of the biggest, easiest, quickest ways to make more parking on the streets in the burbs is get rid of boats and trailers and camping trailers that are only used once a year, if that, sometimes once every 2 or 3 years, you know, and they're just taking up space everywhere. And I know in the northern beaches and as far as Willoughby and Lane Cove, I know because I have friends and relatives that way, and it's the same over there as it is on the northern beaches. It's just, you know, you can go down certain streets on the beaches and you wouldn't get a park for a boat,
5: yep.
10: You know.
5: Yep.
10: So that's a big first target to take, you know.
5: Well, mate, I used to live around Drummoyne years ago and even there were boats everywhere. A lot of them looked like they hadn't seen water for about, I don't know, since the Ark got cleaned up in the flood. But they were everywhere. And the council would come around. I think that was Canada Bay Council from memory. They'd come around and put the orange stickers on it and, you know, they'd move on. And then within about a few weeks, they'd all be back. You know, it's like the tide went in, the tide went out.
10: Yeah. But see, the thing is too, Michael, because they're registered, they've got the right to park them on the road,
5: yes,
10: you know, which
5: yes.
10: is, I think that's quite silly considering you look at a lot of the, not saying all, but a lot of the properties that you see them out the front of, they've got big yards, you know. Why couldn't they put it in their yard? Is it an eyesore in their yard or something? I don't know.
5: Yeah, look, John, I don't know. And I'm reluctant to make comment about on-street, off-street boat parking in that I've never owned a boat. I don't think I ever will. I don't understand the complexities. I would imagine if you were sort of forced to leave your boat in the water at a dock or something, you know, there's going to be maintenance problems and so on and so forth because of the salt water. And, look, there's a couple of complicating factors, I'm sure. I'll throw the lines open. 131873, those that have, pleasure craft of your own, what's the deal with parking on the street or parking in your driveway or in a garage or whatever it is? I mean, these things are pretty big. I get that too. So, what are the rules? I simply don't know. I don't have time at the moment to look it up. But, John, I take the point. You know, for every one of these boats that's on the street, it's probably two small cars that could fit in the same spot. And so it does add to the situation. Tony's at Cronulla. G'day, Tony.
11: G'day, Michael. Last year there was an apartment block at Cronulla. One of the owners didn't have a car. So they put a sign out the front to say parking space for sale. And they sold it for $85,000, and that gave the person who bought it access to the car park, a shower downstairs, right across the road from the beach, the Cronulla. And I thought, how bizarre is that? I couldn't believe it. I walked past it one day, and I seen the sign, and I thought, hey, well, garage for sale, why? You know, and then I found out about it, and they said, yep, they sold the actual garage with a roller door at the front, access to the beach,
5: yeah.
11: A shower downstairs,
5: yep.
11: And I thought, wow, you know.
5: Well, Tony, I tell you what, it surprises me because we just heard that there's, 40% of garages aren't used. I wouldn't have thought anyone would need to buy one. There's so many sort of spare ones, there'd be no market, I would have thought.
11: Well, that's what I thought. But in saying that, I mean, you know, I live in God's country. They've started putting three-hour parking from North Cronulla Beach down to Wanda in this summer season. Now, 3 hours is 3 hours. Okay, it's free. But I hope it never happens. But I think eventually the council will say, well, how about we put a few parking meters around? Because the problem is that with all these high-rise apartments that are going up, a lot of them have only got one parking space. And the problem is that people that own these and live there, they might have two or three cars, and two of the cars sitting on the street all day, every day.
5: Well, that's right. And, of course, you know, sometime or increasingly now, people are raising families in two, three-bedroom apartments. And so, you know, when they first buy, it might be, your mum and dad might have a car, sure. But then the kids get to 14, 15, 16, they start getting their licence. They then need a cheap run around. And the way things are going with house prices, they're still living at home when they're 22, 23, 24. So they've all got a couple of cars, but... You know, the family might be increasing in size, the number of motor vehicles is increasing in size, but the amount of off-street parking is stagnant, and so then it all gets shifted onto the street. I mean, I see where I live. I mean, we've got one car, but a lot of our neighbours have four, and so they park on the street, and everyone makes it work. But, you know, you can't just keep doing that forever. Eventually you run out of street, and this is, I think, the flaw in the logic of Grattan, in that... Okay, most of the developments are now going to be units. We're not building all these detached homes on quarter-acre blocks with big driveways that can take four off-street, but they're not being built anymore. So it's all flats, and, you know, the majority of people are going to at least have one car. I know there's this, you know, down in some sort of basement somewhere in the city, there's all these boffins saying, oh, yeah, we'll build a tower near a light rail line, and that'll get them, and they will never have a car again. It's just garbage. It's garbage. Almost everyone's got a car. I think the last census said about 91% of us had access to a car. So, you know, that includes all the apartment owners as well. They've got to park somewhere. And I know near me, some very big towers, we don't have any in my area, but we're about to get some very big towers. And on one side, there's a major road, so you can never park there. It's constant clearway. On the other side of the development is essentially a goat track. And it's already congested with parked cars and all these other things. And now you're going to get thousands and thousands of new people living there. 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So I don't know where they're going to park. 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They're not used. Pig's bum, they're not used. 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
3: 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That's cat with a K.
5: Okay, now, this is something I really hadn't noticed, I must admit, but according to news.com.au, where everyone gets all their news, one Aussie state, that's New South Wales, has issued a major warning to young drivers over a viral TikTok trend involving them bedazzling their L&P plates before hitting the road. Seriously? Drivers now face a $330 fine and demerits for personalising L or P plates. Transport New South Wales issued a harsh reality check, they say here, for young drivers looking to copy a viral social media trend involving the bedazzling of their L plates or P plates before hitting the road. Following the massive trend of personalising everyday items like shoes, lighters, coffee cups and motor vehicles, young drivers have recently taken to TikTok and Reddit to show off their bedazzled plates. One TikToker shared a set of glittering green P plates with the caption, "This is your sign to be extra." Grammatically, what does that even mean? While another user shared a video of her customized L plates simply saying, "I'm just a girl." Okay. That didn't used to be a controversial comment, but these days. So the viral aesthetic, it says here, has sparked confusion over road rules. On Reddit, a user who lined her pee plates with green rhinestones, she's a rhinestone cowgirl, kicked off a debate after asking if the shiny upgrade was actually illegal. The thread exploded with over 700 comments, with users debating regulations upheld by Transport for New South Wales. Oh, here are the pictures. Right. It's like the Kardashians have come to the RTA. It says here, a Transport New South Wales spokesman told Newswire the altered plates should not be used. Altering plates, they said, such as by bedazzlement. Do you ever think anyone at RMS ever thought they'd have to say this sentence? Quote, altering plates such as by bedazzlement means the plates may no longer comply with the regulation and therefore should not be used. Okay. So if you're out there listening to us and you're on your L's or your P's, you know, all seven of you or eight of you, don't stick rhinestones on your L's and P's, all right? I know you're just trying to be an individual. I know you're just trying to express yourself, but apparently you can't do it, yeah? Just thought I'd pass that on. What do I mean by personalising your car? I mean, how do you personalise your motor vehicle more broadly? What do you do? I mean, some people give their cars names. I knew someone who once named their car. I don't know why, I don't know if the car responded in any particular way, but they called it, you know, Fleur or something, I think, from memory. But how do you personalise your car? Oh, yours is called Hunter, is it, Paddy? Right. Okay. 131873. Hello, Greg.
21: Oh, good day, Michael. Thanks for taking my call. Love your show.
5: Thank you, mate.
21: A caller earlier on was talking about trailers on the road.
5: Yeah.
21: I had a bit of interesting stuff. A few years ago, I had a boat on a trailer, and I was really an unwanted person in the suburb. As far as parking off the street, the people who park their car, the trailers in front of the houses don't own those houses. They're normally from somewhere else. They can be from anywhere. What I ended up doing was just I live in a block of units, and I rent a vacant car space to put my car in, trailer, my boat in there, and that's far better. But I found that the signs on some streets now are saying no parking, motor vehicles accepted. Now, a trailer is not a motor vehicle, so automatically you can be fined if you park your trailer there with a boat or a caravan or anything.
5: Well, that's interesting. No park. Okay, I haven't seen those signs, but as I said, I used to live in an area where we did get a lot of these boats parked on the street. If I head back that way one day, I'll check it out and see if they're there. Thank you, Greg. Hi, Jeff.
0: Yeah, hi, Michael. You and I actually grew up in the same area, so we never had this problem when we were youth. But a mate of mine lives in Osaka in Japan.
5: Yeah.
0: And the law over there is if you cannot prove off-street parking, they will not register a motor vehicle to you.
5: Oh, in Japan, in Osaka, okay.
0: Yeah, okay. So that if you say, oh, yeah, okay, I live in a flat that's got two parking spaces and there's mum, dad and a young kid who has a car, sorry, only two cars can be registered to that address.
5: How interesting. I think Singapore limit the number of registrations per annum. I don't know about whether that's tied to parking, but Osaka... Okay, I'll look up some details if I get the chance. Thank you, Jeff. I appreciate that. Re-personalising cars. Roz on the text. Hi, Roz. Roz often sends me a little note. She says, we used to put bumper stickers on ours. That was the way we used to personalise them, like keep the flying doctors flying and save Cape Byron goats. Sure, that's not meant to be geese. I've heard of Cape Byron geese. Cape Byron goats. I don't know. Maybe you didn't save them. Maybe that's why I haven't heard of them. Cape Byron goats. Joel, can you Google that while we go to the news? Maddie's back with us today. Hi, Maddie.
4: Good afternoon, Michael. Police are hunting for two men seen in Canley Heights at the time of a deadly shooting. One man was killed and four others seriously injured in the attack, which police believe was targeted. The Albanese government maintains most small business owners will not be affected by its capital gains reforms after a group of small business owners wrote an open letter urging the Prime Minister not to go ahead with the changes. The Premier says he wouldn't be in favour of any plan to close Bankstown Aerodrome after it emerged the airport's owners held talks about turning it into a mini-city of 30,000 homes. And Thailand's government has revoked a COVID-era policy which allowed Australians to travel to the country visa-free for 60 days. In sport, the NRL has confirmed the four teams bound for Las Vegas for next year's season opening matches. The Tigers will take on the Storm, while the Eels will do battle with the Titans. Thanks, Michael. There'll be more news and sport at 2.
3: On afternoons, a weather update.
5: Sydney today, mostly sunny. It is nice out there, but a top of 20. 20 also at Penrith. 20 for Richmond today. Parramatta 19. Just 17, the max for Terry Hills. Campbelltown and Bondi, mostly sunny. 19 each. Tomorrow, shower or two. Maybe another 6 mil of rain coming through. 20 degrees at the top. 21 on Friday. Showers, we're told, are easing, but I don't know for how long because they're back on Saturday, apparently. Canberra, partly cloudy and 16 today. Tuggeranong the same. Sunny and 17 tomorrow. Bit of morning frost, but a mostly sunny Friday. Top of 18 in the capital. Lithgow, where Mark Levy is heading, a top of 14 degrees today, mostly sunny, just 10 for Orange, bit of cloud around in Orange, Mudgee 16, Bathurst 13, Katoomba 13, Springwood 18, mostly sunny and 15 on Thursday, and then for Friday, shower or two for Lithgow, top of 13. Yeah, make sure you get along to the OB tomorrow at the Lithgow Workies, that'll be fantastic with Mark. And Queanbeyan 16 for you today, and mostly sunny conditions, Goulburn 14, yes, 15. We'll take a break. Blake went after this.
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2: Pacific Highway at Lane Cove North, and just near the Great Northern Hotel there, there's a north-facing breakdown at Mowbray Road. A semi-trailer's broken down north on Wakehurst Parkway C4, a little after Kirkwood Street, and Cecil Hills, there's emergency roadworks on Elizabeth Drive, and they've had to close lanes 3 east and westbound around Walgrove Road. Trucks are conked out also north in the M8 at Tempe. He's been there for a while. Parramatta Road crowded west of Lidcombe to Auburn. I'm Steve Carline on Sydney's 2GB.
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5: Yes, well, a lot of people, self-funded retirees, people with superannuation, people with investment properties, just people generally, I think, feel like the economic world is spinning pretty fast. Blake is here to try to slow that revolution down a little bit. If you've got some questions, you're a bit dizzy, 131873, you'd be forgiven for being so. G'day, Blake.
27: G'day, Michael. Good to see you.
5: Yeah, the budget fallout continues. Fall, I think, being the operative word. It's gone down like a lead balloon, but a lot of people worried. And you're getting calls. You were telling me people say, how do I do this? And you say, well, listen, it probably won't apply to you because what we're being told will be grandfathered in the case of negative gearing, for example. Well, but people have just seen the headlines and are in an absolute panic.
27: And that's the problem. So the headlines are out. You know, the government's making these radical changes against you. You're disadvantaged. And you know, a number of calls from clients around, you know, their investment properties. And saying, well, how do I, you know, I've got to increase my rent now as a result of all this. And the thing to remember is if you've owned the property prior to budget night, you'll still get your negative gearing. It's still all there. So your cash flow hasn't changed. From that perspective, it will change if you've got debt against your property, because we're seeing interest rates move higher and higher because inflation is going up and up. And so interest rates moving higher, yes, it puts you at a disadvantage. We're in the same position as we were pre-budget. So increasing your rent for the sake of increasing it because of this budget, it's just not there. I can't see a justification for it. Now, what they'll see is that rents are going up across the board because people will have this mentality as a landlord to increase their rents because for some reason costs are going up. Well, it's not the case. And so I don't think we should just be jumping out there and increasing rents for the sake of it. But again, you've got to keep an eye on the market. Is the market getting ahead of you? Do you need to increase the rent because of interest rates possibly going up? You know, what's going on in that space? So the message is don't panic and don't think that...
5: talk to an advisor.
27: Exactly. Or talk to your accountant as well and just say, well, how does this affect me?
5: If you can get an appointment, as we said last week, they are going to be so busy.
27: Well, the changes to the CGT, you know, people... And investors are trying to get out there and sell properties as well. There's been a number of conversations around that. People saying, well, forget it. We're just going to...
5: And then all this stuff about trusts.
27: Exactly right. Yep.
5: It was complicated.
27: Well, exactly. A common strategy for a trust is to have a bucket company. So you'd shift or divert some of the funds into a bucket company. You know, there's question marks around, okay, the trust has to pay a minimum of 30% tax on the distributions. Okay, great. The company receives it. They have to pay income tax at 30% as well. Are they paying that? Do they get credits? It's a bit uncertain at this stage. And so we just need clarity. I think the government needs to come out and provide clarity on what they want to do. How do they want to tax us? Are they just, you know, sort of going to the extreme in this case, really getting us all frustrated, and then they're going to take a step back to try to win us over? I mean, we saw this with the Division 296 tax. You know, they're going to tax unrealized capital gains. So your balance
5: mind
27: goes
5: you,
27: up.
5: They floated that like a kite. It's one thing to do that and then pare back. It's another thing to put the budget together then walk back. But as I said, it wouldn't surprise me if they carve out at some point tech startups with CGT because they don't want to lose them. Very influential with the young voter, all these people, right? And they've got all the tech stocks and all the apps and stuff. So
27: they're trying to
5: want to keep them sweet.
27: They're trying to encourage them to start the businesses and then they'll clip you on the end. And so really, if you're starting up, your idea, or when you start up a business, it's not to start up and just start. It's to, okay, what are the steps involved and how am I going to exit? Yeah. And it's the exit that will turn people off.
5: Okay, let's get to call stacks of them. 131-873. Charlie, g'day, Charlie.
8: G'day, guys. A couple of questions, but the main one that I've got is I've got an investment unit that I've had for about 10 years, expecting not to sell it for at least a couple of years. Now, if I understand correctly, when I sell that property, say in 2 years' time, the capital gain will be calculated on, you know, what was the, well, the, I'll get the 50% discount on the capital gain that I've made up until, say, July next year. But if I keep it for past that, then the capital gain will be calculated at or against the inflation for that last year. Now, if I've understood that right, do I need to get a valuation around July next year so I can show what the capital gain was for that period, and then it's easy enough to calculate against inflation post that?
27: Yeah, is that
8: the right way to approach it?
27: Yeah, that's probably the best way to do it. Get your valuation done. Valuers are going to make a pretty penny as well around this time in the future, so it's a good business to be in, I suppose, at that point. But get your valuation so you can put a line in the sand to say, okay, here's my capital gain that I've made over this period of time whilst the 50% discount was still in play. And then, any gain that you've made in excess of that, the indexation method applies. And so it's a clean way to do it rather than try to guess what the value is at the time or not really have proof of how you've calculated that that amount. That makes the accountant's life a lot easier as well, because then they can just plug it through their system and then work out your tax liability from there. But the point here is that it's not just flipping across the indexation. It's, you know, you get up until the 1st of July next year, you'll get the 50% discount. That stays in place. Then indexation kicks in. And so from that period onwards, we go under the indexation method.
5: Okay. Good on you, Charlie. Thank you. Margaret has a question I think a few people are probably asking. Hi, Margaret.
9: Oh, hello. Love your program. I'd just like to say to people, there's a big difference between a discretionary trust and a testimonial trust. And I've got friends who are doing testimonial trusts because they want their grandchildren to benefit, not their own children, some of whom are divorced, and the partners have got so much money and cleaned out the husbands, and yet they would probably still want more if the grandparents left it to the children. The grandchildren wouldn't get much at all. And then I've got friends who've got children who are disabled, and they want the testimonial trust so that that child is protected from any aggravated claims on the will, even though it's only a normal home from other children.
5: Yeah, it's a good point, Margaret. And so we're hearing, aren't we, about trusts.
27: Yeah.
5: But see, trusts ain't trusts and oils ain't oils, right? So you've got, what are they, discretionary trusts and testamentary trusts,
27: that's right.
5: I think, isn't
27: it? So the testamentary trust, you pass away, it's built into your will. So you say, okay, my estate goes into trust for my beneficiaries. Now, when Bill Shorten was coming in trying to introduce changes to taxation, going back in time, I think it was 2019 or whenever it was, he did propose something similar to all this, but he carved out testamentary trust. That was sort of left to the side. Now it looks as though testamentary trust will be caught up in this. And so a testamentary trust is built into your will. There's nothing going on just yet. When you pass away, it goes into trust for the kids. So there's still going to be that 30% tax on distributions is how it appears. But what the government's doing is taking away a lot of the tax benefits of structuring yourself properly and providing asset protection to loved ones down the track. A discretionary trust is commonly referred to as a family trust. So that's when you're alive, you'll create this trust, park money into it, and then off you go. It looks as though anything where there's a bit of discretion involved, which a testamentary trust does have because you can choose where to allocate income, that is going to attract the 30% minimum tax. Unit trusts aren't impacted by this because there's a fixed, there's units involved, so it knows, you know exactly where it's going to go. It's not discretionary. That's a different matter, the same as companies as well. But the discretionary trust and the testamentary trust, unfortunately, are being bundled up into one. And there's a lot of heat around this. Testamentary trusts are designed to protect monies for loved ones. And as Margaret's pointed out, maybe there's a disabled child. Maybe there's vulnerable individuals that you're trying to look after and protect assets for. And now they're going to have some tax bills if this all passes.
5: Okay. Good on you for pointing that out, Margaret. Thank you for your call. Joe at Smithfield. Hi, Joe.
10: Hi, how is going, guys?
5: Good.
10: That's good. Thank you for taking my call. I'll try and make it as quick as I can. Look, my wife and I own a home that we bought back in the 80s, and that was our primary residence. About 13 years ago, we moved into my dad's property because he was not well, and we moved in to look after him. He since then passed away, but he everything's in my name in his house as well. Now, we've had the house rented for about 4 years. Prior to that, my mother-in-law was living in it. My son was living in it to save money and that. Now, the property is now worth $1.2 to $1.3 million. Now, if I sell that property in a couple of years when I want to retire to to look after me and my wife, how much money will I have to give the government?
27: Depends.
10: I've made a gain of something million on it.
27: Yeah, it just depends, Joe, on what date you purchased the property. Was it before September 25th, 1985?
10: It was before it, yeah. Wonderful. Unfortunately,
27: so, yeah. Okay, so how this is going to work? So it's effectively a capital gains tax-free asset at the moment. So you could sell it tomorrow. There's no tax involved. Great. Moving forward, 1 July 2027 rolls around. From that day forward, you'll be subject to the indexation method. So depending on how long you own the property for and how much inflation is going up by and how much the property is increasing from that point onwards, that will dictate how much tax you have to pay. But up until 1 July 2027, it's still tax-free. From that point onwards, tax is now going to be introduced. And so gone are the days of having a capital gains tax-free asset moving forward. So very fortunate position to be in, buying your property pre-CGT. But
5: now, that date, 85, yeah. Is yes. Because that's when Keating first brought in CGT.
27: That's when Labor brought it in.
5: Okay,
27: exactly,
5: so that's
27: right.
5: The original grandfathering point.
27: That's the original point, yeah.
5: Oh, sorry, grandpersoning, I should say. Forgive me, that's the...
27: Well, how dare... Yeah, shocking, Michael. Of course. So that's when it originally came into play, and so we've just got to go forward, or we're seeing moving forward that there's going to be tax now on pretty much all assets. Gone is a tax-free benefit of those assets purchased many, many years ago.
5: Good news for you, Joe. Thank you for the call. It's 12 to 2, more after this.
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12: Okay, big news. Today is Wicked Wednesday. 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
5: Yeah, a lot of questions obviously for Blake. Completely expected given the circumstances. 131873. Ken, what's your question for Blake?
21: G'day, Michael. I'm Blake. My wife and I've just retired a couple of weeks ago. I worked my last day. And so I have put 20,000 into my super and I want to claim on that. So apparently I can't draw on my super until after the new financial year, after I've settled my taxes, I suppose. But my wife is wanting to start her drawing on her super. Do you have to exit the your super account and go into an income account, do you? Is that the story?
27: Okay, there's a few things there. So firstly, Ken, your contribution that you've made, provided that you've got capacity to claim the $20,000, so, you know, the contribution limit this year is $30,000. If your balance is below $500,000 at the start of start of this financial year, then you can do more than that. But let's say you've got capacity. You've put the money into super, great. Now what we need to do is submit a notice of intent to claim a tax deduction. And so if you're possibly with Australian Super, I'm just being generic here, you can go online and do it yourself. Otherwise, you may need to complete the form and provide it to your super fund. Once that's done and you received a tax acknowledgement letter, you may then progress forward and start an account-based pension. So you can start to draw down from your super. What's important is that you've got the tax acknowledgement. In terms of starting income streams for your wife, really it depends on age and whether or not a condition of release has been met. So if she's over 60 and not working, tick. Over 65, automatically able to do so. If you don't want to start an income stream, but you've met a condition of release, you can just access monies from your superannuation accumulation account. However, you just have to ask yourself, why would I not start an account-based pension? Because monies inside pension phase are tax-free. So investments can grow, they can generate income, all tax-free, versus in accumulation phase, you're paying a 15% tax rate. So Ken, I'd just sort out your contribution. Make sure you get that tax deduction acknowledgement letter. And then also just in terms of structuring your pensions, maybe speak to the super fund about what forms are needed and what I need to do moving forward. And if you get stuck, just speak to a financial advisor.
5: Okay, Ken, thank you. A few texts, people worried about the family home. They're still saying, is that still CGT free?
27: At this stage, yes.
5: Okay.
27: There's a funny thing going around where, you know, it's a comparison between Albanese, what he said in the past, that he's not doing things, and then he does it, and then now the home, are you going to tax the home? No, we're not going to do that. So people are a little bit...
5: Well, I did ask Bill Shorten about that last week, and I got a rather blue answer. I think was the response.
27: Well, for now. Let's just take it one step at a time, Michael.
5: Yes, he did wash his mouth out with soap. We're almost out of time. People asking about commercial real estate. Is that covered by these new tax changes?
27: Yeah, so there's going to be some carve-outs there. So residential property seems to be the target, because what they're trying to do is promote active assets, so businesses and commercial properties. So it seems to be that there's some more leniency towards commercial properties, and so that'll open up the doors over there. You know, yields on commercial properties are very attractive, and so there's more competition heading into that space. That'll bring down yields naturally if people shift from residential to commercial. So, interesting to see. But the thing is, it's been announced. Has it come into play yet? No, we may see some changes. I'm hoping, being optimistic about the changes that I mentioned earlier, that maybe they pull back on a few things, but, we'll see what happens there.
5: We will. Okay. Thank you, Blake. Stacks of calls still there. We'll deal with those next week. We'll give you a call back. Hang on there. We'll grab your numbers. Don't forget, complimentary consultation. You can book that with Blake. Do that today. Pretzelwealth.com.au. Very much worth your time. We'll see you next week.
27: See you then.
5: Blake went from Pretzel.
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1: Bondi Road at Bondi. We have a truck breakdown that's pointing away from the beach at Denham Street. And Wakehurst Parkway at C4. Heading north there, there's a semi-trailer breakdown that you'll pass after Kirkwood Street. It's Cecil Hills. Elizabeth Drive has closed lanes 3 and east and westbound because of emergency roadworks around Walgrove Road. Fair bit of action still on Parramatta Road, west into Auburn, and on Centenary Drive, heading south. It's a busy run at Homebush West.
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5: Okay, second clue for you in Blues Clues. I am one of the great front rowers from the Newcastle region. I'm one of the great front rowers from the Newcastle region. Okay, jot that one down. I'll give you another clue, which will pretty much give you the answer, actually, in the final hour. Gee, these clues are pretty straightforward. And then wait for that cue to call when you hear it. Prize line, 1-300-722-873. That's in the final hour. Speaking of which, a busy third hour coming up straight after the news, including Darcy Byrne. We'll have a chat about what the heck we can do with these Lime bikes.
8: News is next. 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GB News.
9: It's 2 o'clock. Good afternoon. I'm Madeline McNeil. A major shock in the NRL with Rabbitohs forward Jai Arrow revealing he's been diagnosed with motor neurone disease. The former Queensland State of Origin star has been forced into immediate retirement at the age of 30. South's chief executive, Blake Solly, has read a statement on Arrow's behalf.
10: Over recent months, my symptoms have affected different parts of my everyday life. On medical

0: says there's no doubt people feel they're being stung.
1: You're working Monday, Tuesday and half of Wednesday for yourself, and then Wednesday, Thursday and Friday for the government. It's a tough burden for a lot of families to hit.
0: The Albanese government maintains most small business owners will not be affected by its capital gains reforms. Labor's persisting with legislation to scrap the 50% CGT discount and link the tax break to inflation. Small business owners argue the less generous measure will stifle investment because there is little reward for high risk. The opposition says the government should deploy all available levers to stop the remaining ISIS brides from returning to Australia. It's understood a group of six women and their children could be coming home within a week. News Corp reports the Syrian government's assisting the cohort by helping to arrange flights from Damascus. Liberal leader Angus Taylor says Labor must do everything possible to block their return.
2: The government should be doing everything they can to prevent that from happening. And I've said that from the start. I mean, these are people who left our country behind to support a terrorist organisation.
0: Also making news, unions are pushing for a 6% minimum wage increase at the Fair Work Commission, citing the predicted surge in inflation. An 18-year-old Bianca Adler has become the youngest Australian to conquer Mount Everest, completing the trek with her father while in the middle of her final year of schooling. In finance, the All Ords is trading down 109 points at 87.20. One Australian dollar is buying 71.04 US cents.
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4: As we told you in news, Rabbitohs forward Jai Arrow has announced his immediate retirement from the NRL. The former Queensland Origin star has been diagnosed with motor neuron disease. The Blues have trained in front of thousands of fans at Wyong on the Central Coast as preparations begin for State of Origin 1. Debutant Casey McLean blown away in his first run with the Blues.
5: Still a starstruck moment for me to even, you know, get to run out just first training session along some of these boys.
4: Blues women's coach John Strange has retained the same 20-player squad for next Thursday's Game 3. Swans AFLW star Chloe Malloy has stepped down as vice-captain ahead of the new season. Basketball Australia has announced the Opals will host China in a two-match series in July ahead of the Women's World Cup. And in the NBA, the New York Knicks have beaten the Cavaliers 115-104 in Game 1 of the NBA's Eastern Conference Finals. That's sport. I'm Adam Hawes.
0: 4 past 2, that's the latest news and sport.
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7: At St Andrews, south on the Hume motorway, we've got a car with a blown engine. It's going nowhere. It's just south of Skywinter Bridge. At Bondi on Bondi Road, truck is broken down, heading west at Denham Street. At Seaforth, north on Wakehurst Parkway, semi-trailer breakdown after Kirkwood Street. Alwyn's Road, pretty busy through Seven Hills. Richmond Road, roads patchy around Colby. We've got a sluggish westbound stretch on Parramatta Road heading towards Auburn. I'm Steve Carline with live and local traffic on 2GB.
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0: All right, so what brand of car was it? Ford ended up winning that particular, as Paddy would say, head-to-toe battle between the two different... He's having a good one today. 131873.
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2: Police are directing traffic around a truck breakdown at Bondi, and Bondi Road is currently closed eastbound at Denham Street. North on Wakehurst Parkway at Seaforth, you'll go past a semi-trailer breakdown around Kirkwood Street, and at Windsor, George Street closed both ways at Baker Street. Blame that on a burst water main. Hume Highway slowing at Liverpool. There's a few slow spots with Canterbury Road between Canterbury and Punchbowl. M7, M2, they're humming. I'm Steve Carline on 2GB.
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0: Good on you, Lindsay from beautiful Dover Heights. You got the family pass to Taronga Zoo. Thank you for your company. Busy today. We'll do it all again tomorrow. The hard-boiled egg himself, Maynard, he's up next. Hold your nose, and I'll be with you tomorrow.
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11: It's 3 o'clock. Good afternoon. I'm Madeline McNeil. Small business owners say they feel helpless to stop a suite of tax changes, which they claim will cripple aspiration. The federal government is going ahead with legislation to end the 50% capital gains tax discount and instead link it to inflation. 40 young business leaders have written to the Prime Minister urging him to reconsider the reform. Lucy Gamble is among those to sign the letter, arguing the CGT change will damage investment.
12: And you're not taking into account some of us who have built businesses with $0 investment just are our late nights and lots of risk and lots of stress. So I don't really take in comfort where they go, oh, don't worry, it doesn't impact you, because I really get the feeling that they don't understand small business and what's involved.
11: Firefighters are working to extinguish a unit fire in the inner suburbs. Six fire trucks and around 20 firefighters have responded to the blaze at Surry Hills, along with police. The next phase of the state government's safer staffing reforms are in the works, with another 1,000 nurses to be recruited for public hospitals over the next year.

0: Park and Penania on separate occasions over the past 2 months. Police allege the 15-year-old boy was the man's getaway driver. Doctors are urging people to get vaccinated amid the worst outbreak of diphtheria since records began. The resurgence of the disease began in the Northern Territory and has since spread to South Australia, WA and Queensland. There have been over 220 cases reported this year and one suspected death. Federal Health Minister Mark Butler says it's a significant outbreak.
1: This, by a very big distance, is the biggest outbreak of diphtheria we've ever seen. It's about 30 times the average number of diphtheria cases that we've seen over the last 5 years or so. So it's a very, very concerning outbreak.
0: Also making news, a search is underway for two men seen during a deadly shooting at Canley Heights in Sydney's southwest. In finance, the All Ords is down 119 points at 87.09. One Australian dollar is buying 71 US cents.
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3: The rugby league community is rallying around Rabbitohs forward Jai Arrow after he was diagnosed with motor neuron disease. The 178-game NRL veteran announcing his immediate retirement. Coach Wayne Bennett says Arrow will have plenty of support.
4: Everybody keeps asking, where's Jai? When's he going to come back? And he deserves all the accolades and all the support that he can get, because he has a battle on his hands. He knows that. But he also knows that he won't have to do it by himself.
3: A worry for the Blues in the countdown to State of Origin 1. Centre Stephen Crichton sitting out the team's first training session on the Central Coast. The Knicks have taken a 1-0 lead over the Cavaliers in the NBA's Eastern Conference Finals with a 115-104 win. And in football, English club Southampton has been thrown out of the playoffs of the Premier League after admitting to spying on three teams in the Championship. That's sport. I'm Adam Hawes.
0: It's 3:04. That's the latest news and sport.
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8: At Cecil Hills, emergency roadworks on Elizabeth Drive near Walgrove Road. The closed lane 3 eastbound, the westbound lane has just reopened. Just got a message through from John saying the M4 tunnel blocked eastbound. We'll certainly look into that. Bondi Road remains closed eastbound at Bondi, close to Denham Street. That's because of a truck breakdown. And at Seaforth, north on Wakehurst Parkway, you've got a semi-trailer that's broken down a little down from Kirkwood Street. I'm Steve Carline with traffic every 10 minutes on 2GB.
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0: Mostly sunny with a slight chance of a shower at night. Southwesterly winds up to 25 kilometres per hour. A shower or two tomorrow, 12 to 20 degrees in the city, 9 to 21 in the west. Looking ahead, showers easing Friday, showers Saturday and a shower or two Sunday. Right now in town it's 19 degrees, the same at Campbelltown and Penrith.

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2: Wednesday, the 20th of May, it is Clinton Maynard here, 131873. This time yesterday, during our program, the skies were turning grey. By 4:30 in the afternoon, in some parts of Sydney, it was virtually dark. Here in Pyrmont, by 5, I'm not exaggerating, it was as if it was midnight. Now, it wasn't raining too heavily, but it was wet on all the roads across Sydney. 24 hours later, because it looked like the weather had set in, 24 hours later, we have a sparkling Sydney afternoon. What a difference a day makes. It is beautiful across the city today, but we're now told a few more showers tomorrow. Thank goodness the Weather Bureau spent $96 million of your money on that new website to get the weather right. And yes, the boss has now resigned, partly because of that. Coming up on the show today, last year there was the plan to build 25,000 homes on Rose Hill Racecourse. That was voted down. And you told me you didn't like it. Well, now, Bankstown Airport is the latest site that could be developed. There is a proposal for 30,000 new homes in Bankstown. And then potentially the extension of the Metro train line that will open to Bankstown this year. Will it happen? We'll talk about that. Road Safety Week this week. I'm going to talk about driver training and how we can improve it. I think this is the start of the process. Teach our kids in the first place how to drive defensively. Advanced driving, if that's what it takes. But on the same day as we're doing that, Transport for New South Wales has confirmed, which we've spoken about on the station in the last couple of months, they're making it easier for people who can't speak English to get a licence. Madness. I'm going to look at that later this hour. Lucy Zelich is on the show to stir things up. Mark Guy with all the sport and this sad news that South Sydney's Jai Arrow is retiring. He is suffering motor neuron disease. He's only 30. MG after 5:30. And I do have another chance for you to win a double pass to go along to State of Origin 1, this time next week in Sydney. Listen out for the clues to win. When it happens in Sydney this afternoon, you will hear it right here. You can send me text messages, whatever you see across the city, 0460 873 873. Have your say, 131 873.
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2: Okay, there is a fire at the moment in Surry Hills. It has broken out in Merrylands Road. 6 fire trucks are on the scene. That's about 20 firefighters, and they've responded to this blaze just in the last half hour or so. My understanding is it's just in one location at the moment, Merrylands Road, Surry Hills. So we'll keep you up to date with that. 131873 is our number. It's 3:09. Sydney's gang war has taken another twist in the past 24 hours, and this one is quite frightening because we've seen 5 men turn up to hospitals, different hospitals. One of them has now died. And the frightening aspect with this is, if this is linked to the ongoing shootings in Sydney, there could be reprisals. Nine's Hayley Francis has been on the scene throughout the day. Hi, Hayley.
3: Hello.
2: What have the police said this afternoon?
3: Well, they've described this very much as a targeted attack. Like you said, we've got 5 friends that were hanging out inside a garage at the front of the Canley Heights home last night, just before 8:30. That's when 2 gunmen then ambushed that group. 4 of those young men inside the garage were shot. One of them, Alay Ahio, he's a former associate of the rap group 1-4. The 28-year-old was rushed to Liverpool Hospital by some others, but he died a short time later. A 32-year-old man who was rushed into that hospital with him had been shot in the neck. He is now fighting for his life in the ICU. 2 other men, aged 22 and 23, they were also shot. They are undergoing surgery today. They presented themselves at Fairfield Hospital last night, but were transferred to, I guess, a better trauma unit. And a 5th man was then injured and thankfully only a superficial wound to his arm. He turned up at Liverpool last night. So police are now trying to work out exactly what played out. They are looking for at least 2 gunmen that are believed to have fled the scene in a white SUV. And as you've said, detectives are looking into whether this ambush was some sort of revenge attack in relation to the escalating world war that we're seeing playing out in Sydney right now.
2: Given this news, Hayley, that you've brought us, that the 28-year-old who was killed has some association with the rap group 1-4, they have been at the centre of some of the violence in the last couple of years. So is that a line of inquiry the police are investigating?
3: It is, but police were very tight-lipped on this. Of course, they've got many lines of inquiry. They are speaking with those involved to a degree. Some are participating, some not so much. So really, this is a difficult case for the investigators to basically work out exactly who knows who and what the reason was or the motivation for such a deadly attack.
2: Hayley, we'll see your report tonight on Nine News.
3: Thank you.
2: Hayley Francis from Nine News. And this is the frightening thing about it is there will be another shooting. Mark my words, there'll be another shooting in the next 24 to 48 hours and it will then be linked to this one. Because those at the centre of this gang war, and again, it's often teenagers and young men hired by those above them who sometimes have no connection, they carry out the reprisals a couple of days later. And they don't care if they're doing it in public. They don't care where they're doing it. So police, no doubt, in the next couple of nights, they'll be on the streets around Canley Heights to try to be on the lookout for anything that could lead to more shootings.
1: 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Clinton Maynard on Sydney Now.
2: There is another fire. This time there is a car on fire inside the M4 tunnel. This is near Wattle Street. All the eastbound lanes are closed. So M4 tunnel, eastbound, closed at the moment just near Wattle Street. A little further clarification about the fire at Surry Hills. This is a fire just confirmed Elizabeth Street. So there are 6 fire trucks. There are 20 firefighters on the scene responding to this blaze in Surry Hills. That is in Elizabeth Street. 3:13. The state government has done a deal today to increase the number of nurses in the wards of public hospitals. This will be phased in. There'll be one nurse for every 4 patients. But fair question, do we have the staff to actually satisfy this new ruling? Michael Thwaites is the Acting General Secretary of the New South Wales Nurses and Midwives Association. G'day, Michael.
4: G'day, Quinton. How are you?
2: Good. Do we have the staff to have one nurse for every 4 patients?
4: Well, we can certainly rebuild the nursing profession. We certainly need to do that. We know that the universities are able to train more staff, and we know the hospitals are looking for them. So we're confident that we will be able to fill the positions. One of the reasons nurses don't hang around in the system is because of untenable workload. So this addresses one of the key reasons.
2: We keep hearing about the problems of bed block. Now that stems from what's happening in wards. By having more nurses in wards, will that help address that? Can it mean that patients are treated in a more efficient, faster manner?
4: One of the problems we have in a lot of wards and units is that they'll have funded beds and they'll have unfunded beds. And when they use those unfunded beds because of bed block or because of winter that seems to sneak up on the system once a year, then instead of those nurses that are already on shift and the next shift and the next shift just having to cope and work with those additional beds without the additional staff, this will bring the additional staff as those beds open. So what that means is that the patients are getting better care. The beautiful thing about nurse-patient ratios is that it's improved workloads for our members, so they're more likely to stay and give better care. But you get better outcomes for the patients too.
2: And holding on to nurses who often leave 10 years into the job is really critical at the moment. Same with the police force. But, Michael, tell me this. How would it work if you've got a shortage of nurses, right? You've got a whole bunch of nurses who are off sick or they're on leave. And in that particular ward, the management of that ward, they can't meet that one nurse to every 4 patients. What happens then?
4: Well, our members will be able to flag the concern with management. They'll have time to address that. Otherwise, the union itself might become involved if there's chronic shortages. But there's the requirement for them to find those nurses.
2: But it won't mean suddenly that ward can't accept patients coming up from emergency, for instance.
4: Well, it might mean that the hospital has to look at who gets admissions and who doesn't, where they move staff around the hospital. And over time, what it's going to do is improve the discipline of the hospitals having a robust casual pool like they used to be able to deal with these sorts of issues. At the moment, the hospitals are exhausting their casual pools just to fill a roster. And that's one of the things that we hope this will address.
2: Thank you for your time, Michael.
4: Thanks, Quinton.
2: Michael Waits, who's the Acting General Secretary of the Nurses and Midwives Association. This is a step in the right direction. If it results in better patient care, if it results in nurses not leaving their job because they're under too much pressure, but there is a big issue with recruitment at the moment. There's got to be the staff to be able to make this a reality, And I don't want to see a situation where suddenly wards, because they don't have enough nurses on a particular shift that weekend, have to close as a result, as long as patient care is not compromised.
1: 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Call now, 131 873.
2: I'm getting lots of messages about the M4, this one from one of our listeners on the text line. It is a car park eastbound. So what you need to do, according to our listener, exit at the Silverwater Road exit because the tunnel is closed eastbound. And that's right, it's closed near Wattle Street, the M4. That's because there's a car that's on fire. The emergency services are attending to that. So try to avoid it if you can. But if you can exit, this is eastbound Silverwater Road. That's going to help. Some shock news in rugby league this afternoon. The South Sydney player Jai Arrow has been diagnosed with motor neuron disease. He's only 30. He's been medically retired. The Rabbitohs CEO, Blake Solly, has read a statement written by Jai as Jai sat next to him.
1: 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Call now, 131 873.
5: Thank you to everyone for being here and for the support I've received over what has been an incredibly difficult and uncertain period in my life. After extensive medical testing and consultations regarding ongoing symptoms, I've recently received a diagnosis relating to nerve and neurological condition. Further tests, specialist reviews and medical processes are still ongoing, and my doctors are continuing to assess my condition. Over recent months, my symptoms have affected different parts of my everyday life. On medical advice, I'm not currently medically cleared to train or play at the required level, and I'll be stepping away from those duties while I focus fully on my health, treatment and rehabilitation. I want to sincerely thank everyone at the South Sydney Rabbitohs for the personal support they've shown me and my family throughout this process. South Sydney Rabbitohs, my teammates, staff and everyone behind the scenes have made an incredibly hard situation much easier to face. To my teammates, thank you for treating me exactly the same every single day. Within minutes of walking through the doors, most of you are still making me laugh with the usual banter and honestly, I wouldn't want it any other way. To my family and close mates, thank you for standing beside me through all of this. I know the road ahead won't be easy, but anyone who knows me knows I'm competitive, stubborn, and ready to fight this with everything I've got. What I need right now isn't sympathy or sadness. What I need is support, understanding, and privacy while my family and I navigate this difficult time. This is only part of my story, and when the time is right, I'll share more. But for now, I ask everyone to respect my privacy while I continue working with my doctors and my family. Love you all. Jai.
2: Rabbitohs boss Blake Solly reading a statement from Jai. Jai's words. As he read that, Jai was sitting next to him. And I watched this press conference and Jai had his head in his hands. He was really emotional. Because this isn't just an issue of a man's football career coming to a premature end. His life is on the line. He played 178 games, not only for Souths, but also the Gold Coast Titans, the Brisbane Broncos. He played Origin for Queensland. Last year, he was the best and fairest player for South Sydney. He hasn't played this season. We'll talk to Mark Geyer about this after 5:30. Coming up on the program, another price rise for customers of one of our big telcos. I'll tell you about that. 131873 is our number. This is Sydney Now.
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7: G'day, Clinton. Here's what we know about this car fire inside the M4 tunnel. As you mentioned correctly before, eastbound lanes are closed at Ashfield. Eastbound traffic's actually being diverted at Wattle Street. That's for the folk that are already committed. The deluge system has been activated. It is nightmarish. We'll get some more details. There's another burst water main at Windsor. This is closed George Street. At Baker Street and at Bondi Road remains closed eastbound at Denham Street. I'm Steve Carline on your traffic leader, 2GB.
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2: It's 19 degrees in the city, 19 in Penrith. Transport for New South Wales has just given us a little bit more information about the situation on the M4. So there is a car fire inside the tunnel near Wattle Street, Ashfield. All the eastbound lanes are closed. Transport for New South Wales says the fire's just past Wattle Street. Motorists in the area can use the Wattle Street exit. They say other motorists should avoid the area, use Parramatta Road instead. Well, that's going to be a nightmare, but just don't use the M4 tunnel if you can. Use Parramatta Road. Other directions in the M4 and the M8 tunnels may also be closed because emergency services need to get to this car fire. So if there's any way to avoid it at the moment, this is in Ashfield, around Wattle Street. A car fire is blocking all the eastbound lanes. A few messages here about nursing and the shortage of nurses and this new plan for having in wards. And it's already the case in emergency, but one nurse for every 4 patients. Sandra says, I think nurses need to learn in the hospital from the get-go, from the start, once they leave school. It's back to the old dinosaur days. But Sandra says, to encourage more into the profession, get them away from universities. Ross says, nurses and doctors that work in public hospitals should be on a lower tax rate. That would then give them an encouragement to work. Well, think about that. Okay, so the Australian government is providing Papua New Guinea and some Pacific Islands $600 million to create an NRL team. Now, I'd like to see the NRL succeed in PNG, but it's $600 million of your money. As a result, the PNG government is allowing NRL players to live in PNG tax-free. So the governments of PNG and Australia have got together to achieve that, to encourage NRL players to move to Port Moresby. Maybe we could do the same thing for nurses to work in our hospitals.
15: 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Stay tuned to Sydney Now with Clinton Maynard on 2GB.
2: It's Road Safety Awareness Week. There should be a simple objective for Road Safety Awareness Week. As the name suggests, improve safety on the roads. Try and reduce the road toll that's been increasing. Try to prevent an increasing number of accidents that see drivers and passengers who survive, be left with life-changing injuries. So what's the government confirmed today through Transport for New South Wales? They will make it easier for people who can't speak English and can't read English to get a driver's licence. That's right, you hear correct. Now, this was flagged on this station on a few of our programs in recent months, but it's been confirmed by Transport for New South Wales today. The online driver's knowledge test will be extended to another 7 languages: Arabic, Vietnamese, Spanish, Korean, Faroese, traditional Chinese and Thai. Once available, customers can then select their preferred language from the welcome screen when enrolling to sit their online test. This is for their L's via the Service New South Wales website. Now, it's not P's, it's for L's. Transport for New South Wales says the 4-hour course and test are designed to help new drivers build a strong understanding of road safety before they get behind the wheel, regardless of the language used. Learner drivers must still meet all existing requirements, including supervised driving hours and passing a practical driving test to obtain their provisional licence. While the course content and test questions are translated, all road signs remain in English, just as they appear on the road. They say the need for more language options has increased since new rules started last year, requiring some overseas licence holders to convert to a New South Wales licence within 6 months. Now, this is the part of the announcement today that really gets me. Duncan Lucas. Duncan Lucas is the Executive Director of Road Safety Regulation at Transport for New South Wales. Mr. Lucas says, the driver knowledge test online allows people to complete their learner theory test at home or anywhere with internet access, making it easier to access driver licensing in New South Wales. Great. He goes on to say, learning to drive is an important step towards independence and language should not be a barrier. No, Mr. Lucas, no. Language actually should be a barrier. That should be the barrier. People who can't speak English and can't read English should not be on our roads. I'm sick of us bending over backwards to help people who come from overseas and don't learn the language. We should make it harder for them to get a license on our roads, not make it easier. He says language should not be a barrier. No, no, opposite. It should be the barrier. Make it harder, not easier. We've got a road toll that's going up. The authorities are pulling their hair out trying to figure out why is it going up. One of the reasons is we have more international drivers on the road. I guarantee it. And we're actually encouraging, and they've still got to do their P's, yes. But when they're sitting for their L's, we're encouraging people who can't speak English to get their L's because we don't want to stifle their independence. Really? It's important. It's important. So they've got independence. Stuff their independence. Learn the language. Seriously. I know I'm getting a bit worked up about this one, but I think it's really clear that this is a problem on our roads. Now, they say that the signs remain in English. Yes. But many of the signs are also graphic. You can't tell me people who do not understand English will not get confused. It should be simple. You want a license to drive on our roads, you should be able to speak English and read the language. And yes, we should make it harder. We shouldn't make it easier. And that's what Mr. Lucas is actually admitting they're trying to do. He says language should not be a barrier. It should be the barrier. I mean, what next? Are we going to say, oh, rules shouldn't be the barrier? As a minimum, they should be reading English and using English. Okay, not as their first language, but they need to be proficient in English. And here we are saying, oh, don't worry about that. If you only know Thai, go your hardest, get a license on our roads.
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7: The M4 tunnel remains closed eastbound because of a car smouldering now at Ashfield. And for drivers already in the M4 tunnel, you'll be heading to the surface at Wattle Street. But if your future driving plans include the M4 or M8, be aware there could be intermittent closures. North on Wakehurst Parkway at Seaforth, got a semi-trail that's broken down around Kirkwood Street. Outbound traffic on Anzac Bridge is heaving. Eastern Distributor pretty thick southbound and New South Head Road hurting from Point Piper to Double Bay. I'm Steve Carline.
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2: Kylie Minogue has revealed she has fought cancer for a second time. Peter Ford came up with the details. Let's check our news headlines. And good afternoon, Madeline McNeil.
0: Good afternoon, Clinton. Police have charged a 21-year-old man over alleged gang-related shootings at Colleton, St John's Park and Panania, along with a 15-year-old boy accused of being his getaway driver. Firefighters have extinguished a blaze at a multi-storey unit block at Surry Hills, with investigations now underway into how it began. A group of small business owners from across Australia have written to the Prime Minister, urging Labor not to forge ahead with changes to capital gains tax. And doctors are asking Australians to make sure their vaccinations are up to date as the country experiences its worst outbreak of diphtheria on record. In sport, Blues women's coach John Strange has retained the same 20-player squad for next Thursday's Game 3. They're striving to become the first New South Wales Origin team to win a series clean sweep since the men's team whitewashed Queensland in 2000. Thanks, Clinton. There'll be more news and sport at 4.
2: Thank you, Maddie. 19 degrees in the CBD, 19 degrees at Sydney Olympic Park. Good news is Maddie just reported the fire in the apartment building on Elizabeth Street in Surry Hills has now been extinguished. There have been six fire trucks there, but there are still these problems inside the M4 tunnel just near Wattle Street. There is a car that's been on fire there. All the eastbound lanes of the tunnel remain closed, so please avoid Wattle Street. You'll need to exit before that point if you can on the M4 tunnel. This is affecting the eastbound lanes. The M4 and M5, other parts of M8 tunnels, I should say, they could also close suddenly because they're trying to get the emergency services there to now clean up what's left there. If you can use Parramatta Road, please do. Peter Ford coming up in a moment, but a lot of feedback on this situation with driver's licences and the fact that people who can't speak English are able to sit for their L's on the online test with more languages. Charlie's on the Central Coast. G'day, Charlie.
24: G'day there, Mike. Well, look, I agree with all the comments you've made.
3: heading south over the Harbour Bridge. It's been confusing enough to a person who can read English and has been driving for years. Another problem, you know, the Pyrmont obstacle that caused heaps of trouble when they tried to fix the situation. Drivers going in all directions.
2: The Rosedale interchange of a couple of years ago,
3: That one. Another one. Foreign drivers on their mobile phones, GPS directions in a foreign language, Galston Gorge. How many of them have been stuck down there?
2: Yeah, plenty. And this isn't an issue of racism whatsoever. This is an issue for safety. And to think Transport for New South Wales is going as far as saying it should not be an impediment. Language should not be a barrier. As Bev says, language should be the barrier. This explains why so many drivers do not follow any signage on the roads. Whoever's making the laws, they need to change them. Good on you, Bev. Thank you for your call. Brendan in Narellan. G'day, Brendan.
4: Clinton, thanks for taking my call. I'm frustrated with this. Think about our highway patrol officers. They pull them over for a breath test. What do they have to speak, have five languages under their belt to be able to communicate and ask this learner driver to blow into the tube?
2: Well, fortunately, most police officers have a mobile phone. They've got Google Translate. So they'll just have to stand there by the side of the road, whip out their phone from their pocket and activate the Google Translate app.
4: That's madness.
2: Yeah. Of course
4: it is. Absolutely madness.
2: Of course it is. Good on you, Brendan. Thank you for your call. Steve on the text line. If you can't speak the language, i.e. English, how can you be independent? So Transport for New South Wales says independence is important. That's why they're doing this. Hello, Anna.
5: Hi, Clinton. How are you?
2: I'm good. What do you think about this one?
5: Well, just on the back of what you were saying about the L drivers, and I agree with you 100%, language definitely should be the barrier, but also, as a 17-year-old now, you don't even need to go into a Service New South Wales branch to actually get your L's. You can do it from home in front of your own computer.
2: Yep. And that they concede that in the statement they've released to us today. They say that wherever there's an internet connection, you can now sit the test online.
5: Yeah, that's ridiculous. I mean, where are the days gone where you would have to study for your L's, make a booking, go into the branch and sit the test?
2: Yep, had to certainly do it when we were 15, turning 16, turning 17.
5: I mean, just goes to show that there are so many people getting behind the wheel of a car that don't even know the rules to start with, because I'm pretty sure there'd be plenty of people out there that would be cheating before they get their L.
2: And look, to be clear, they still have to pass the practical test, and plenty fail that and then go back and go back and go back again to get their P's. So it's not as if this is a straight, yes, you can get onto the road straight away, but it's part of the process. And it starts the process. And they're not saying, hey, by the time you get your P's, you've got to be able to speak and read English. No. You just then got to pass the practical test. Good on you, Anna. Thank you for your call. 131873.
6: Until 6, this is Sydney Now with Clinton Maynard on 2GB. Call now, 131873.
2: We spoke yesterday afternoon about the new Kylie Minogue documentary that's airing on Netflix. Well, it's been revealed, and Kylie's revealed this through the doco, that she was diagnosed with cancer for a second time. Good afternoon, Peter Ford.
24: G'day, Clinton. Yes, it has come as a bit of a shock. And the reason why they've kept it under wraps is the press, up until about 8 hours ago, were really only able to view the first two episodes of the three parts. And it's in the third part, and in fact at the very end of the third part, that she kind of drops this bombshell, which has now become the sort of breakout story. So it is amazing that it was able to be kept under wraps for so long. Back in 2021, when she was diagnosed, it happened just by way of a routine checkup. And out of the blue, she announced that she was moving back to Melbourne full time after 30 years in London. And it did surprise and shock a lot of people who know her. I know people who are mutual friends I've got in London, and they said we were quite stunned. And she just said, no, I just want to do it. And next thing, she bought a house in Melbourne and she moved back. And then she was in Melbourne, that I know of, for about 6-7 months after that. And then she sort of started traveling the world again. But I think the reason why she moved back in 2021, she wanted that same medical team who had treated her in 2005 at the Cabrini Hospital in Melbourne. I'm pretty certain that's why she came back. She wanted those same people to be guiding her through it. And thankfully, they did it once again, did it very successfully. But it's a, you know, from a content point of view and a publicity point of view, it's a great story just to drop as the doco series is about to drop in about an hour and 15 from now.
2: I think plenty of people will now watch it because of it.
24: Yeah, I think so. Look, it is one of those stories. Look, she's quite remarkable in a whole bunch of ways, and the doco series is getting rave reviews. But, you know, she's always felt, how do I do it? When do I do it? You don't want to look like you're attention-seeking. The odd part about it is she actually wrote a song that she recorded on the Tension album about being diagnosed again with cancer. And nobody, including myself, thought too much of it. We didn't pick up on the clues. If you look at the words now, you can see what she's talking about. The song is called Story. Here's a little snippet of it.

0: So that's called Story. Now, I was trying to listen intently to the lyrics there. I could only sort of make out, you know the answer, Pete.
1: Yeah, well, if you look at the words, the lyrics, it clearly is referring to that, but it's not obvious. But look, I think this shows us two things. Number one, things can be kept private if you really do want to keep things private. And she obviously did want to do that. And this was her way of, I guess, you know, exercising her fears and thoughts about having that diagnosis again by way of writing that story. So the other thing is, you don't know what other people are going through. I mean, not just famous yep. people, just in life generally. Sometimes we don't know what other people are dealing with.
0: We've now had confirmation Married at First Sight in the UK has been axed.
1: Yes, so there is a whole series that is unrelated to these current allegations, which was due to go to air in about 6 weeks' time, and Channel 4 have now put that all on the back burner, depending on how this all plays out. You've got the cops asking the women who are making the allegations to come to them. So far, nobody has done that. I think what is interesting, too, it does bring up this whole question of, you know, that fine line between entertainment and exploitation. And a lot of the shows these days, the ones that have particularly the sexual element, really do walk that line. And in this case, it would seem, allegedly, they haven't done it very successfully, where three women have now allegedly become victims of sexual predators. Now, the casting is interesting because this is a voice I'm going to play you. It's a woman called Dr. Jo Hemmings. Now, she is a psychologist, and she's worked on various reality TV shows, including working on Married at First Sight, and this is what she's got to say about the casting process.
2: Everything is written down, all the reports, all the conversations we ever have before, during, and after a show are all recorded. So an investigation will be able to see where these appalling incidents have happened somewhere along the way. And I don't know who's to blame for it.
0: The psychologist, Jo Hemmings, I wonder if this is going to have implications for the Australian version, like the vetting process is going to have to be tougher.
1: Well, they would have to really be looking at this very, very carefully. But there's one salient point that makes Married at First Sight quite different. And in many ways, when you look at the whole premise of throwing these strangers together and expecting and wanting them to be intimate, it's amazing yep. something like this hasn't happened before. But unlike, say, Big Brother or Love Island, where there are cameras 24/7, even in the bedroom, Married at First Sight doesn't have that. So if this scandal had broken out in Big Brother or Love Island, they instantly could go back and look at the tapes. Or indeed, it would have been picked up at the time because it's being monitored 24/7. So in some ways, this was a disaster almost waiting to happen.
0: Pete, we'll talk tomorrow.
1: Thanks, Clinton.
0: Peter Ford.
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0: Coming up shortly, I'm going to give you the first of our Blues Clues for the afternoon. It's a Who Am I? So you can win State of Origin tickets later in the show. That's coming up in a moment. Still a lot of feedback here about driver testing and the fact that Transport for New South Wales is making it easier for people who do not speak English when they sit their L's. Patrick says, a few years ago, my son ran into the back of a woman who spoke no English. He tried to discuss the accident. She couldn't understand anything he said and just returned to her car and then drove off. He reported to the police and they simply said, well, what can we do? Fair enough. But what could anyone do if they don't speak the same language? Thank you, Patrick. Gab says, 50 years ago, we came to this country. I was 12. My parents were forced as part of the agreement with the government of the day to attend certain hours of English classes. I can't believe we are now walking so backwards. No wonder One Nation's becoming popular. And this isn't even, we're not even suggesting we force people to go and study English. Just, I'm simply saying, you can't sit your licence unless you understand the language. I would have thought that was a prerequisite for driving on our roads. Coming up, a word on the street about our telcos. It looks like many of us are about to start paying a lot more. The details next.
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4: M4's having a tough time. Speeds dropped to 20 kilometres an hour from Silverwater heading east. Here's why. Inside the M4 tunnel, the earlier car fire, well, that's been extinguished now. The deluge system's off. The M4 tunnel is closed eastbound at Ashfield. I reckon by 4:15 it'll be open again. At Bondi, Bondi Road's closed eastbound under Denham Street. By the way, I said I reckon. Warringah Freeway's hampered north through North Sydney. I'm Steve Carline with traffic every 10 minutes on Sydney's 2GB.
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0: I brought you the news late on the program yesterday that more ISIS brides, ISIS women, let's call them ISIS women and their children, are going to return to the country next week. Now, we don't know where they'll arrive, whether it's Sydney, Melbourne again, whether it's maybe another state, if they'll be arrested when they arrive. Chris Minns, the Premier, has been asked today, what does he know about this?
15: If there is to be another cohort returning, the public can expect that New South Wales Police and our security agencies will do what they need to do to keep the public safe, but I'll leave it up to them to make those decisions.
0: So no further information, and in fairness to Chris Minns, this is operated by the AFP and the Federal Authorities Border Force. Some text messages continuing to roll in about more drivers on our roads who can't speak English. Evan says, you need level 6 English proficiency to hold a pilot's licence. That requirement should simply be the same for driving. And Steve makes the point, well, let's be honest, people are just taught to steer these days. They're not being taught to drive. Well, coming up after 5 o'clock, I'm going to speak with a driver training service about advanced driver training. I mean, I think we need to start from scratch with the way we teach our young people in the first place to drive. That'd be a very good start. Word on the street, if there's something you think is a little curious around Sydney, let us know about it. You can send me an email via 2gb.com. David has done just that overnight. And David writes, are you aware that Optus is jacking up their monthly fees? I've just been advised by Optus their monthly fee is rising by another $4 to $97 per month for my particular package. It begins on the 6th of July. I've looked back at my records. I've noted that in November of 2021, I was paying $65 a month. So the increase is from $65 per month to $97 a month. It represents a jump of 49.2%. 49.2% in 4 years and 8 months. So, okay, let's say 10% per annum. It's the third increase in 2 years. Where does Optus get off increasing prices by more than twice CPI 5 years in a row? Well, by coincidence, David sent me that very early this morning, just after midnight. And I received an email as well from Optus this morning. So it was about 8 hours after David sent me that email. And I'm also with Optus on a broadband connection at home. And they've informed me my internet bundle will increase by $6 a month, from $95 to $101 per month. The good news is no action is required on my behalf. Okay, I just pay more money. Sweet. Do I need to do anything? No, you don't need to do anything. The new pricing is automatically reflected on your first bill issued on the 6th of July. Now, they're pointing towards the NBN. Their wholesale prices are going up from the NBN, but they said it's also because of other add-ons and promotions they run related to Fetch and Netflix. I don't receive Netflix through my Optus package, but I do have Fetch. So there you go. Optus is jacking up their prices. Now, because they're pointing that towards the NBN, well, can bet your bottom dollar, Telstra will do the same. Vodafone will be doing the same as well. Actually, if you've received notification from one of the other telcos, and maybe it's Optus, but if you're with one of the other big internet suppliers, have they increased their prices? Let me know. 131-873.
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4: The M4 tunnel has actually just reopened at Ashfield. Now, it's not going to be good, but it has at least reopened. Tyre debris on the M4 at Orchard Hills, west of Mamre Road. That's across lanes 1 and 2. A crash on Bexley Road, Bexley, near Fowler Avenue, is affecting traffic in both directions. And at Bondi, you've got Bondi Road closed eastbound at Denham Street. And that's just because of a truck breakdown, and pretty heavy south on the eastern and western distributors. I'll stay car line with traffic every 10 minutes on Sydney's 2GB.
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0: Anthony asking on the text line, do we know why Bondi Road is closed? I'm seeing all the buses come down Old South Head Road. The reason being is there is a truck breakdown there. Hopefully that can be cleared quickly. The good news is the M4 tunnel has now reopened at Ashfield around Wattle Street. There had been a car fire that closed all the eastbound lanes. The M4 tunnel is open once again, but there are still delays there on the M4. Blues Clues time. Your first clue this afternoon. If you'd like to go along to State of Origin 1 next Wednesday night, Accor Stadium, jot this clue down. I've represented New South Wales in the past 15 consecutive Origin games. So, this player is a current rep for the Blues, all right? Clue number one, I've represented New South Wales in the past 15 consecutive Origin games. Ampol State of Origin, there is nothing like it. Head to nrl.com/tickets to secure your seats. Keep listening, though. I'm going to give you another clue, two clues throughout the program, and then your chance to win tickets to State of Origin 1.
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0: Yeah, a lot of feedback here about the telcos jacking up their prices. Emmanuel on the text line says Telstra's increased their price for me, $4 per month. It is the second increase in 12 months. Daniel writes, Telstra has sent me an email saying my charge will increase by $8.79 per month. Right, that's exactly right. And says Telstra's increased their price for me. I was sent an email just today. Mine goes per month, $106 to $113. So this is clearly related to the NBN, given it seems to be affecting at least the big telcos. Coming up in the next hour, the plan for as many as 30,000 new homes in Bankstown, but it could mean the end of the airport. We'll talk about that next.
3: 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GB News.
22: It's 4 o'clock. Good afternoon. I'm Madeline McNeil. Multiple men have been rushed into surgery after a targeted attack in southwest Sydney. Police are searching for two men seen leaving a Canley Heights home where five people were shot. A 28-year-old man died from his injuries. Detective Superintendent Craig Middleton says the targeted attack has possible links to organised crime.
23: It's a very brazen, violent attack, and it is of concern to the community and, of course, the police, right? And so we are doing everything we can with the resources we have available across the southwest region. State Crime Command, Homicide and Strike Force Falcon are all involved in these inquiries, and hopefully we can identify these offenders and arrest them quickly.
22: Premier Chris Minns is calling for urgent action on income tax as pay rises fail to keep up with inflation. He says many people work 3 days for themselves and at least 2.5 days for the government. Mr. Minns appears to be endorsing an opposition policy to link income tax brackets to inflation, a policy the Albanese government has slammed. Another 1,000 nurses will be recruited and deployed to some of Sydney's busiest hospitals as the state government moves into the next phase of safer staffing reforms. Nurse-to-patient ratios will be rolled out in public hospital wards, requiring a minimum level of 1 nurse to 4 patients in general medical, surgical and specialty wards for morning and afternoon shifts. Nurses and Midwives Association Acting General Secretary Michael Waits has told Clinton Maynard it'll reduce the workload for staff and improve patient outcomes.
24: So we're confident that we will be able to fill the positions. One of the reasons nurses don't hang around in the system is because of untenable work.

0: and burns, prolonged pain and treatment-induced menopause once their treatment cycle ends. Dr. Tonya Mazzini says supportive care can significantly improve quality of life and reduce symptom burdens.
1: Really important to start these conversations early on. You know, go into your doctor, go into your oncologist with a list of questions. Look at the resources that are around you.
0: In finance, just before close, the All Ords is down 111 points at 87.18, one Australian dollar buying 71 US cents.
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3: Injury concerns surrounding star centre Stephen Crichton. The Bulldogs skipper sitting out the team's first training session at Wyong today. Captain Isaiah Yeo says Crichton is in no doubt for next week's Origin opener.
4: No, I think it might just been a little niggle from the magic round, but as far as I know, he'll be fully training tomorrow. So I think, you know, just looking after him for the day. We didn't do all that much. So I think it was just to give him another day to recover, and he'll be right tomorrow.
3: Rabbitohs and former Origin forward Jai Arrow has announced his retirement after being diagnosed with motor neuron disease. Coach Chris Scott insists there's no injury concerns over Cats star Bailey Smith ahead of Saturday's AFL blockbuster against the Swans. And the Knicks have taken a 1-0 lead over the Cavaliers in the NBA's Eastern Conference Finals after a 115-104 win. That's sport. I'm Adam Hawes.
0: It's 4:04. That's the latest news and sport.
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9: A little bit of good news. Bondi Road has reopened and the M4 tunnel back open for business. We do, however, have debris on the M4 at Orchard Hills. Just tire debris, but it's west of Mamre Road. Two car prang at Picton on Menangle Streets, affecting traffic in all directions at Colden Street. Warringah Freeway busy both ways through North Sydney, and then the Harbour Tunnel, the eastern and western distributors, they're all grumpy as you head south. I'm Steve Carline with traffic every 10 minutes on Sydney's 2GB.
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0: Mostly sunny with a slight chance of a nighttime shower. Southwesterly winds up to 25 kilometres per hour. A shower or two tomorrow, 12 to 20 degrees in the city, 9 to 21 in the west. Looking ahead, showers easing Friday, showers Saturday and a shower or two Sunday. Right now in town it's 17 degrees, the same at Gosford, it's 19 degrees at Penrith. I'm Madeline McNeil. 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
13: Sparkling afternoon across Sydney, lovely blue skies, not so sparkling on the roads. The M4 tunnel has now reopened at Ashfield. It was blocked just past Wattle Street because of a car fire. That had blocked all the eastbound lanes. The car has now been removed. Those lanes have been reopened, but it's still really messy. So if there's a way you can avoid the M4 tunnel, recommendation has been use Parramatta Road. But look, we know no one likes to drive on Parramatta Road.

0: If you use the M4, you'll need to show some patience. The good news is Bondi Road has also reopened throughout the eastern suburbs. There had been some delays on Bondi Road because there was a truck broken down. 4:07. New South Wales Labor, when they're in opposition, they made a big deal about the fact that the coalition government, and it was the former state government, had privatised Sydney's bus networks. They had, while we retain ownership, public ownership, for instance, of the buses, contracts were leased out to various private operators. Well, it's now emerged that the government is extending those contracts. The Region 6 contract has been extended for transit systems, and the Rail Tram Bus Union says this represents a broken promise by the Minns Labor government. Peter Gretsch joins me from the Rail Tram and Bus Union. G'day, Peter.
1: Good afternoon, Clinton.
0: Just for clarification, Region 6, what areas of Sydney does that cover?
1: So that's our operations in Kingsgrove, Tempe, Leichhardt, and also Burwood.
0: Okay, so much of that inner west area. And that's an area that very much relies on buses.
1: It is, yes.
0: Okay, so transit systems will continue with their long-term contract. Do we know how long?
1: We believe it it was extended for another 2 years.
0: Okay, when you've spoken to the government, and let's remember, you guys are on the same size as the Minns, same side of the Minns government. What have they told you?
1: What they're telling us is the same old thing. You know, that they've just extended the contract and, you know, we don't get many answers from the government in regards to it. But I can guarantee you one thing, the public definitely get answers. They get a service that's inconsistent.
0: I just remember during the election campaign, I went to a few bus depots with Jo Haylen when she was in opposition. I know she's not the transport minister anymore, and she was jumping up and down about the private contracts in opposition.
1: I too went to a lot of depots with Jo Haylen, and yes, that's exactly right.
0: So do you feel misled by the Labor government?
1: We feel let down, and there is an opportunity. You know, these contracts are beginning to expire, and Newcastle's the first one, and then we move on to Region 6 is probably still the next one, even with the two-year extension. And then we continue to go and you know, the northern beaches where you'd probably understand there's been the delays for passengers has been a mess for a long period of time. And then the eastern suburbs.
0: Yeah, the service isn't up to speed. And even people within Transport for New South Wales admits it's not good enough. But critics will say of the unions, Peter, that you guys brought this on them yourselves over the years through poor practices yourselves. By not offering a good service for commuters, the previous coalition government believed it was going to be better off in private hands.
1: The writing's on the wall. You can see now that the private operators can't operate these large operations. You know, they just don't have the ability, and the government, you know, for many, many years, is a productivity levels of bus operators. When it was owned by the government, had the drivers in those areas had the highest productivity of any public servant in New South Wales.
0: So, but the numbers mustn't have been adding up, because there was a reason the coalition decided to contract to the private sector, because it was better value for the taxpayer.
1: Well, if it's better value for the taxpayer, The taxpayer's definitely paying for it now, and the economy pays for it.
0: Yep.
1: So don't forget, when someone's standing at a bus stop for 20 minutes or a half an hour and the bus doesn't show up, they're arriving late for work, productivity's reduced, and in turn, you know, businesses suffer.
0: Okay, Peter, so what do you do from now? It's another two-year contract. Do you take industrial action? Do you consider withdrawing donations from the state Labor Party?
1: Well, I'll say from our point of view, you know, we do have our eyes set in Newcastle. We will continue our work in regards to bringing Newcastle back to public hands, and then we'll keep the flow going on. You know, obviously Region 6, as I said, the plan is in place. You know, we're very patient in what we do, like we've been very patient with the private operators, but in turn, you know, at the moment, there's two big regions in Sydney, the Northern Beaches and also Region 9, where in enterprise agreement negotiations, you know.
0: What if you said this, though? When you sit down with John Graham, the Transport Minister, and if you do get the opportunity to see the Premier, you say, look, we're the RTBU. We are a reasonably powerful union. We will stop donating to the state Labor government unless you commit to returning those contracts to public hands.
1: So we have stopped earlier on.
0: Okay.
1: In the process, we stopped donating to the Labor Party. Our members told us to stop, you know, so, you know, we did stop.
0: Well, and you're sticking up for your values and your principles, Pete. Good on you, Pete. Good luck with it.
1: Yeah, so, and we'll continue to work with, you know, try to work with the government to try to bring it back and you know, bring back a decent service for the travelling public, you know.
0: Good on you, Pete. Peter Gretsch from the Rail, Tram and Bus Union. So that's mostly affecting inner city services around the inner west, Region 6. If you use the buses, what's the standard like? I know in my area in the south, the standards when it was privatised went through the floor. They were terrible. They have improved somewhat. They are better than they were, say, 3 years ago. Northern Beaches is always terrible. Let me know what it's like in your neck of the woods, 131873.
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0: Now, this one has emerged out of nowhere today. I didn't see this one coming. Bankstown Airport could be transformed into a mini city with 30,000 homes. Now, there had been suggestions when the proposal to sell off Rose Hill Racecourse, when that was voted down, there had been the thought that, well, Canterbury Racecourse, that could be turned into housing. But Bankstown Airport's a new one. It is owned by Aware Super, and Aware Super is staying silent today. And it would involve changes to Commonwealth regulations about the use of the airport as well. It wouldn't be simple to do this, but would this be the answer to boosting housing supply, particularly in the southwestern suburbs? David Borgia is from Business West in Sydney. G'day, David.
3: Hey, Clinton. How are you?
0: I'm good. What do you think about this proposal? 30,000 houses on Bankstown Airport land.
3: I mean, I always love a big, bold idea for housing because we're in the middle of a crisis and we really need to do more to sort of lift supply. And it is a very large parcel of land in a good location. But the challenge, of course, Clinton, is that the type of airport, the Bankstown's a general aviation airport, which means it mainly has charter flights, pilot training. It's also really the centre for kind of all of our aerial emergency services in New South Wales. You've got medical retrieval, you've got the AMBOs there, the New South Wales Police Aviation Support Branch, National Park. So they're all there, and that's really become a focus for that. So the challenge is those things are probably incompatible with the type of airport that Western Sydney Airport will be.
0: Yeah.
3: So having lots of small moving planes, disrupting the flight path of regular passenger services, they kind of don't go together. I mean, the other option would be to move all of that out of Sydney, but you can't really move the emergency services out of Sydney. And Sydney's the biggest city in the country, and we need all of those great services. So, look, on the one hand, I think it'd be great to extend the metro and to get new housing, but I just can't see a way through to move those services, you know, where they need to be.
0: And that'd be part of it. To make it viable for the property development industry, they'd need to extend the metro line, wouldn't they?
3: Look, they would. I mean, you can't build 30,000 homes, and they would want to do probably high-density housing, and so they'd need a sort of very frequent, high-quality form of public transport. I mean, there is a case to extend metro. At the moment, it probably wouldn't stack up just going to the airport because of the nature of the type of airport it is now. I know Liverpool would love to see the metro extended and get to Liverpool. I know all the Western Sydney mayors would love a metro, but our challenge is, you know, gross state debt has peaked and we can't do everything. And I think we've got to make our choices. And I think there's some other parts of outer Western Sydney that are crying out for some rail, you know, leaping to Bradfield and so on.
0: You know a lot about the Western Sydney Airport, the new International Western Sydney Airport. From your understanding, you just touched on it with the emergency services. Would there be capacity, whether it would involve changing rules and regulations, for emergency services to be based there?
3: Look, I think the bigger challenge would be how it would interfere and impact with having a general sort of aviation airport there. But, you know, the passenger services, we just had mention, I think, of Qatar coming on top of Singapore Airlines, New Zealand, Qantas, Jetstar. There'll be more. And eventually Western Sydney is meant to grow to like 80 million movements over a longer period. So the longer it's here, the bigger it gets and the more complex that are going to come into, you know, with small aircraft and with helicopters and so on. That's my sense from talking to a few people in industry today. I'm not an expert on this thing, But talking to people that actually run airports and work in airports, they're sort of saying this will be very, very challenging.
0: Sounds like
3: a bold idea.
0: Sounds like it's not going to get off the ground, but we do like big ideas. Good on you, David.
3: Thank you. Cheers, Clinton. Bye.
0: David Borgia from Business West in Sydney. So, look, read between the lines. And Aware Super's not talking publicly about this today. Sounds like there won't be 30,000 homes built on the site of the Bankstown Airport.
2: When Sydney talks, he listens. Clinton Maynard, Sydney Now.
0: A lot of messages still coming in about the price of your internet service going up, and it seems to be this month. This one from Kerry. We received communication from Telstra just today saying our NBN service is increasing by $5 to a total of $125 per month. This is the second increase of $5 in 2 years. Cliff says my Starlink subscription is increasing from $139 to $150. So Starlink doesn't use the NBN. That's a completely different operation. So that's interesting. That's not related to NBN. Rob says, recently my prepaid mobile phone plan went up as well. It's been a regular thing for Telstra, and we don't get much notice here and there. Just a message in regards Vodafone. Well, this one's from John, Rose Bay. My last Vodafone bill increased by $4. They didn't provide notification. That's a bit rough. The hero of Bondi. His family is before the courts. Now, this has just emerged this afternoon. Accusations, his brothers have basically demanded he pay them $200,000 to leave him alone. Okay, this is broken by the Daily Telegraph this afternoon. I'll provide you some details next. Basically, Ahmed El Ahmed, the man who took down one of the Bondi shooters, has been held to ransom by his own brothers. I'll bring you the details next.
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4: Just getting reports now of a 3-car crash south of the Harper Ridge at the start of the Western Distributor. And there's a breakdown on Narellan Road, Campbelltown at Blaxland Road, Picton on Menangle Street. 2-car accident there is affecting traffic everywhere you look around Colden Street. Across the harbour, you've got company all the way. Warringah Freeway is heaving between Cameray and the harbour in both directions. Southbound journey on the Eastern Distributor, that's pretty busy. M4 outbound from Happerfield, also a tough run. I'm Steve Carline.
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0: Okay, we've got a problem heading towards the Harbour Bridge. Kai has just sent me a message, 0460 873873. He has spotted a car that has flipped just south of the Harbour Bridge. We'll search for some more details on that one. So it might be on the Western Distributor heading towards the Harbour Bridge, or it could be Cal Expressway. We'll check that out, but a car has flipped just south of the approach to the Harbour Bridge. Chris Minns and Anthony Albanese are at odds over tax. Now, this is becoming a little fiery between New South Wales and the federal government. Chris Minns today has said that income tax should be cut, and he's pointing the finger at the problem of bracket creep. Now, of course, it's coalition policy now to introduce indexation, at least for the lower tax brackets, where those brackets would change based on CPI. Well, Chris Minns says it's hard workers in New South Wales who are being punished because of bracket creep.
12: The top marginal rate of 47%. As I said in Parliament last week, you're working Monday, Tuesday and half of Wednesday for yourself, and then Wednesday, Thursday and Friday for the government. It's a tough burden for a lot of families to hit. Added to which, we've got a historic pay agreement with police, with nurses, with paramedics, with teachers. In some cases, it's pushing them up into higher tax brackets, or they miss out on family tax benefits. And as a result, they may be slightly in front of where they were, notwithstanding the fact that it's a big cost on the New South Wales budget. So, look, in a general sense, I know budgets are under pressure, but in a general sense, whether it's now or in the future, we do need to make sure we're taking urgent action when it comes to personal income taxes, because at the moment, a lot of working families are getting stung.
0: So Albo and Chris Friends, not great friends anymore.
13: From the makers of Big Little Lies,
14: True Lies,
13: and Disney's Pinocchio, comes the long-awaited remake of Liar Liar.
15: Categorically, negative gearing is off the table.
16: Yeah, it's off the table.
13: Starring Jim Carrey as Albo.
17: I can't lie!
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13: He said he wouldn't make changes.
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20: A few moments later.
21: We've changed our position.
13: A humble man from humble beginnings.
22: I grew up in a council house in Camperdown.
13: But since then, he's positively benefited from negative gearing. Despite what we say, he's still a man of the people.
23: My word is my bond.
24: Therein lies your problem, Mr. Bond.
13: And he's not here to eat humble pie.
25: I told people we wouldn't make changes. The proof's in the pudding.
13: Albo stars in Liar Liar.
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2: Driving you home and driving the agenda. 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
0: 26 past four, some messages about the future of Bankstown Airport and the suggestion 30,000 homes could be built there. It looks like it's not going to be possible. John writes on the text line, Bankstown Airport is part of the Georges River flood zone. 1956 flood saw the airport, that area, completely underwater. It was a 1-in-50-year flood, so we're due again. Gene says, Bankstown Airport's used a lot. It is important. They need to leave Bankstown Airport alone. Don't change it. And Chris Minns has played it down today. Roz says, Bankstown Airport needs to be kept as an airport for emergency services and light planes. They can't be landing, taking off from the new airport in Western Sydney. It's emergency retrievals. They need to land near hospitals, not miles and miles away. Coming up soon, Lucy Zelich.
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3: There's a three-car crash south on the Western Distributor. One car off its wheels after the York Street off-ramp. And as you can imagine, Harbour Bridge is not taking that well. Menangle Street at Picton has a two-car crash at Colden Street, affecting traffic both ways. Burns Bay Road just hobbling south through Hunters Hill, and then with Victoria Road over Gladesville Bridge, southbound traffic clunky getting into Drummoyne, and things are not spectacular outbound on the M4. I'm Steve Carline on 2GB.
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1: Sydney Now on 2GB. Thanks to Harris Farm. Fresh as it gets. Fruit, veg, meat, cheese, all at Harris Farm.
0: Our news headlines coming up in a moment. We've got problems both sides of the harbour now. We've just confirmed with the police there's a two-vehicle crash on the Western Distributor, Miller's Point. Now, one of the cars, as alerted to by one of our listeners, has flipped. The police are on the scene right now. Doesn't appear to be any significant injuries, but this is causing problems for the traffic trying to get onto the Harbour Bridge from the Western Distributor. There's also issues in the Epping Tunnel. G'day, Garth.
30: G'day, Clinton. How are you?
0: Pretty better than where you are.
30: Yeah, I've just passed it, mate, so I've cleared that. Now I'm in the next parking lot.
0: Okay, so you've been through the Epping Tunnel. What's happened there?
30: Yeah, three cars, no tail. Everyone looks okay. They're just out of their cars in the middle lane, fast lane.
0: Okay, which direction's it affecting?
30: Westbound.
0: Okay, westbound Epping Tunnel. This is just a mess of an afternoon on the road. So fortunately, the M4 is now cleared up at Ashfield after the eastbound lanes were blocked. Bondi Road is reopened after a truck broke down, but we've got the issue now south of the Harbour Bridge and the Western Distributor. There are lanes blocked there with a two-vehicle crash, and that one Garth's talking about is the Epping Tunnel. So on the other side of the harbour. Let's check our news headlines. And with all the latest in the newsroom, Madeleine McNeil.
6: Good afternoon, Clinton. An upper house inquiry into early childhood in New South Wales has handed down its report, making 35 recommendations to improve systemic weaknesses it says has led to profits coming before children's safety and well-being. Federal Treasurer Jim Chalmers has hit back at the Premier's suggestion the Albanese government isn't doing enough to address bracket creep, claiming Labor is addressing the issue and cutting taxes. Police are searching for two suspects after a gang-related shooting at Canley Heights, which left one man dead and seriously injured four others. And former Woolworths boss Brad Banducci has stepped down as Ticketek's chief executive after less than a year, following the loss of several lucrative clients, including a fumbled deal with Venues New South Wales, reportedly worth $100 million. In sport, local hero Jake Trbojevic has re-signed for the Seagulls until the end of next season. There were calls earlier in the year for the 32-year-old to retire, but he's rediscovered top form under interim coach Kieran Foran. Thanks, Clinton. There'll be more news and sport at 5.
0: 17 degrees in the city, also 17 degrees in the western suburbs. Just some clarification on the accident approaching the Harbour Bridge. It's actually coming off the bridge, so it's southbound, western distributor. Two-vehicle crash. It's blocking one of the lanes there. One of the cars has flipped as well. So that's going to cause some delays for the southbound traffic. This has just emerged this afternoon. Two of the brothers of Ahmed Al-Ahmed, the Bondi hero, the man who crash-tackled the father with the gun, are facing charges. They've appeared in Bankstown local court for the first time, and they have entered not guilty pleas. But they're facing charges, effectively police accusing them of trying to cash in on their brother's newfound fame. Now, there was a GoFundMe campaign that was set up and was based overseas after Bondi. $2.6 million in donations from all over the world were raised through this campaign for Mr. Ahmed. Well, suddenly, when his family overseas discovered that he'd come into some money, they came out of the woodwork, according to the police. In court documents tendered today, it's alleged that Sama El Ahmed and Hosfa El Ahmed, who were overseas at the time of the massacre, suddenly returned to the country and they moved in with the rest of the family in Bankstown. Police allege the relationship between the siblings quickly broke down, causing Ahmed to leave the family home and then move to San Susi. The Telegraph's reporting today, one of the brothers phoned the Bondi hero on the 7th of May and said, quote, "If you're a man, you would come here. I will put your head under my boot, break your other arm, smash your face. We'll only leave if you give us $100,000 each." The other brother said, "This situation is only going to get worse for you. If you want peace of mind," these are the allegations from the police, "and to be safe, you will give us $100,000 each." Now, these are just allegations, but they've been put to the court today in a statement of facts by the police. Both the brothers have entered not guilty pleas through their lawyer today in the Bankstown local court. The matter will return to court in July. Neither man, they both were in court. They haven't commented outside. They're not in custody. The courts are of not that, the charges are of not of that nature. But clearly a breakdown in that family, and quite sad to see when you see that people, good-hearted people all over the world, wanted to recognise Ahmed's heroic actions on the 14th of December, and this is the way his family allegedly acts. Time for a second Blues Clue. If you'd like to go to Ampol State of Origin number 1 at the Core Stadium next Wednesday night, this is our second clue. I'm a four-time NRL Premiership winner. Don't call yet. I'll play the cue to call in the next hour of the program. Your chance to win tickets to Ampol State of Origin. There's nothing like it. If you want to buy tickets, just go to the NRL website, nrl.com/tickets. But the second clue this afternoon, I'm a four-time NRL Premiership winner. Lucy Zelich coming up next.
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3: Lane Cove Tunnel has a 3-car westbound crash near North Epping. Now, lane 3 is closed. Trailing traffic is evil for about 4.5 kilometres. Western Distributor, and we've got a south-facing crash just after the York Street off-ramp. The Harbour Bridge full as a gorg in both directions. And Warringah Freeway is just horrible between the Harbour and Cammeray, and again, that's north and southbound. And a southbound journey on the Eastern Distributor is pretty miserable through the main tunnel. I'm Steve Carline with live and local traffic on 2GB.
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0: The M4 tunnel certainly hasn't recovered. Maurice has told me WestConnex M4 tunnel, this is around Ashfield, it's only doing about 20 kilometres per hour. That'll be related to the eastbound lanes, which were closed a little earlier. It's had a flow-on effect to other parts of the M4 and the West Connects as well. The problem's been cleared. It was a car on fire, but it's still an issue. Thank you for your message, Phil. Phil telling me there's a broken-down Mazda 6 on Bryan Road in Northmead. It's heading west. So that breakdown of the Mazda affecting the westbound lanes this afternoon. 131873, doesn't matter what you see around Sydney, let us know about it.
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0: Hello, Lucy Zelich.
24: Hello, Clinton Maynard.
0: A little earlier, we were talking about telcos jacking up their internet costs. I received an email this morning. One of our listeners did last night and alerted me to this. So it's broadband costs because NBN is increasing the wholesale price. Okay? And I've been inundated with messages from customers of lots of different telcos this afternoon with their costs going up. But Camilla's working on the show today.
24: Love Camilla.
0: Well, she's just told me about the company that she has a deal with, Felix Mobile. Mm-hmm. I never heard of Felix
24: Nor
0: Mobile.
24: Nor have I, actually.
0: Wasn't Felix a cat in the
24: Felix
0: cartoon?
24: Felix was the cat in the cartoon, okay. Correct. So that's where my mind went, anyway.
0: It's the Cat Mobile Phone Company. They're an Australian SIM-only telco brand. They're owned by TPG, which is now one of the bigger ones. They're part of Vodafone these days. Camilla tells me this is what they do. They're very environmentally friendly. They plant a tree for every customer who joins every month. And when you sign up for a plan...
24: Are the Greens running this secretly? Can we find out if there's any secret links there?
0: It gets better. When you sign up for a plan, they send you in the mail a pack of seeds.
24: No,
0: don't know what they're seeds for.
24: No, they don't.
0: They send you a pack of seeds so you can plant your own tree in your backyard.
24: Oh, come on, man. Just save on the seeds and just give me a good telco deal.
0: Like, oh, that's Camilla raves about them.
24: Well, wonderful. That's excellent. But again, I would much rather see any funds that have been directed towards these seeds plugged back into perhaps less off my phone bill or better quality of services. I mean, great that they're good already, but we could always be better.
0: Is it a mystery seed pack? You plant them and see what then pops out of the ground? It might be some roses, nectarines.
24: Well, actually, then if that was the case, you get a bit of bang for your buck. My dad would love it. He loves, like, the typical, you know, Europeans, loves his fruit trees, you know, standing out on the balcony waiting to wave birds away. If it was a nectarine or a lemon tree. What about a lemon tree? That's nice.
0: Yeah.
24: Organic lemons, better than me stealing them from my neighbours.
0: Camilla, plant those seeds. We'll get Graeme Ross on the case. We'll see what pops up next week. Right. Last Friday afternoon, the Giggle versus Tickle case was handed down and against your friend, Sal Grover, in the federal court. This has been an issue that's now been bubbling away all week. There's been so much reaction from our audience, from politicians on either side. Just firstly, when the decision was announced, what was your immediate reaction?
24: Oh, I felt like someone punched me in the guts, to be honest. I was at home watching it. I tuned in because I know that there had been, from Sal and her legal team in particular, a lot of optimism because they had thrown everything that they had when it came to this legal case. And this is something for the uninitiated that Sal Grover has been going through for years now. She was pregnant with her first child when she was first tapped on the shoulder by the Australian Human Rights Commission over this issue, and is now in a situation, and I really need people to hear this. This woman could be bankrupted because of what's going on here, because of her being thrust into a situation by this trans-identified male who couldn't hear the word no, who couldn't accept that reality needed to trump ideology. And that's something that all of our politicians who were massive advocates for sex self-ID and going down this path need to hear. But this woman has taken this fight to the courts to try and prove that biological reality matters, that this is something that matters for the protection of women in their spaces and beyond. And she has always made a very salient and very brutal point that if our politicians are willing to lie about biological sex, what else are they prepared to lie about? And I want to commend the Liberal senators and MPs who have come out very strongly in the aftermath, but we needed this years ago. We needed this a long time ago under the Julia Gillard government when the then Attorney General Mark Dreyfus introduced that legislation to amend the Sex Discrimination Act, which, by the way, at the time had bipartisan support. We needed people to read the tea leaves and see exactly where this is going. And by removing the legal terms of male and female out and stripping them out of the Sex Discrimination Act, this is why we are where we are. And the thing that's also really infuriated me, Clinton, is that we had the opportunity. There was a lot of consultation at the time, and I know that Rachel Wong, over who is the CEO of Women's Forum Australia, led a strong campaign in New South Wales at state level when they were trying to introduce sex self-ID laws. And we've seen some commentary from Chris Minns this week, and I know that trans advocates have all slammed it, but none of what he's saying is controversial, where he came to the table and said that, and I quote, "If you're born biologically male and you change your government certificates to be female, it will not mean that you can change from a male prison to a female prison." He also said that New South Wales law needed to uphold those differences in prisons and in female sport. With all due respect, Premier, and I actually do have a decent amount of respect for Chris Minns. I think he's very fair and very balanced. But with all due respect, I had intel that 24 hours prior to the sex self-ID legislation being rammed through the lower house in New South Wales, which was introduced at the behest of independent MP Alex Greenwich, right, that he was instructing his Labor colleagues to vote in support of it. So no, Minzy, you don't get to turn around now and try and co-opt this movement that you can see is gathering momentum and people are rightfully shocked by the fact that a woman now has been dragged through the courts and that we are now in a situation where trans-identified males, so men, have more rights than women. It's a disgrace.
0: So do you believe that by what Chris Minns said yesterday, where he made it clear that, and I should point out on the Sex Discrimination Act, he did question whether Angus Taylor is the man who should be making changes to that act. But if Angus Taylor was successful at the next election, he will have the right through his government to
24: introduce legislation. We need it now, Clinton.
0: But that's not going to happen.
24: Well,
0: Albo's not going to change that.
24: No, of course he's not. And a lot of people, I've seen a lot of misinformation flying around with respect to this on both sides. Anthony Albanese, you'll be very hard pressed to find me in a situation where I'll either support him or agree with him. But he was questioned about this and he was asked what a woman was and he said an adult human female. So these are all of these politicians, all these people posturing out there who are so obsessed with this ideology. Let me tell you something. You all know who men and women are. Stop pretending. And it's a great insult and a great disgrace that we are now in a situation where you're acting like that sex is interchangeable, which is what Justice Bromwich first said when Sal was dragged to court in the determination last year. It's not something that is interchangeable. And we need to stop tiptoeing around this nonsense and being afraid of being labelled fascists and bigots and Nazis and transphobe. I'm not a transphobe. Right. Go back 10 years ago. When were we ever talking about this issue? I'm not a transphobe. I am a bad legislation phobe. And this is bad legislation that needs to be changed. Alison Penfold, who is the Nationals MP, she's going to introduce a private members bill next week with respect to this issue. I haven't seen what her draft amendments look like. And I know that Senator Alex Antich, as well as Matt Canavan last year, tried to introduce changes as well to bring back in the legal definitions of male and female. And it fell down straight away. But I need the Australian public now to hear something. If you want change in this space, start making noise.
0: You've been alerted to a case that's a little different to this, but along the same vein, in Victoria, of a reason why a particular, let's say, public servant is being given leave.
24: It's absolutely insane. And I received this email. I want to thank the person that sent it to me who wished to remain anonymous. But what I will say is everything that they're saying absolutely checks out. And this person has gone on to say that their partner is a teacher and says, as you would know, in Victoria, they are going through their agreement negotiations currently. Last night, my partner told me that they had just found out that part of this agreement includes 20 days of paid leave for any teacher undergoing, quote, gender-affirming surgery. Yet at the same time, someone going through reproductive surgeries like IVF or something, any other types of surgeries that requires 4 to 6 weeks recovery are only afforded 5 days. And if they exhaust those 5 days, they then have to draw on whatever personal leave, et cetera, that they do have available to them or annual leave. So when I say that this is a country that is captured not just by our politicians, but by other institutions who keep advocating for this type of ideology and trying to ram it down our throats, I mean it, because this is legitimately going on and we need it to stop. We need it to stop.
0: Coming up next, discrimination against Pauline Hanson, despite her success in the opinion polls. Some news on the transport front. Transport for New South Wales has just informed me trains are not running between Mulgrave and Clarendon on the T1 Western Line because a vehicle has struck a bridge near Windsor. Now, it was this time yesterday that particular part of the T1 Western Line had been blocked. And it's happened again 24 hours later. Different reason this time. Replacement buses are on their way, but you need to delay travel. Trains still running between Clarendon and Richmond. And also, Harbour Bridge is an absolute debacle. So we have an accident on the Western Distributor. This is southbound when you're coming off the Harbour Bridge. So coming into the city, two cars have collided. One car has flipped. I'm looking at some vision now from the Channel 9 helicopter. And the lanes are just at a standstill. This is heading towards the city when you're coming off the Harbour Bridge. But then the Harbour Bridge all the way back is just going to be a mess for kilometres and kilometres. If there's a way for you to use the tunnel instead, do that, because the Harbour Bridge is a complete mess. Back with Lucy Zelich in a moment.
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3: As Clinton just mentioned, half of Sydney's trying to get across the Harbour Bridge at the moment and it's not going well. That crash and the feed that we're getting from the chopper, there's a few cars eking past the Western Distributor in Lane 3, but if you can avoid it, please do. Multi-vehicle crash also on the M7 at Eastern Creek. Two of the three northbound lanes are closed there after the Great Western, and we've had a three-car westbound crash on the M2 at North Epping, approaching traffic pretty grim from Lane Cove North. I'm Steve Carline, on your traffic leader, 2GB.
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26: Sydney Now. Your SUV journey starts here at Mercedes-Benz Sydney. 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
0: The Harbour Bridge is an absolute mess and it's in pretty much both directions. Paul says going north on the Harbour Bridge, one lane is now going towards the northern beaches. It is a shocker. Nothing is going to change because they've now got the concreted barriers. This is a nightmare. And then south of the bridge, heading towards the city, two-car accident. It hasn't been completely cleared up yet, and it is a standstill for traffic that's coming off the bridge southbound towards the city. If there's any way you can use the harbour tunnel to get across the harbour this afternoon, please do that. A lot of feedback, Lucy, to what we've been talking about with the Giggle Tickle case, and it's all in one direction. Now, to be fair, if you believe this was a good decision, more than happy to hear from you, but we're not receiving any of that feedback.
24: No, we aren't. But I understand that people feel very strongly about this, and the way that I pointed to that misinformation that's flying around, and I want to make this clear. So Dr. Amanda Conn, who again herself is very radical, I would say, as a Greens member, she, in response to the comments that Chris Minns made, which weren't that extreme in the first place, said, let's be clear about what this really means. This is saying that our laws shouldn't reflect the existence of trans and gender diverse people. That is such horse crap from her, because this has nothing to do with removing protections for trans people. I absolutely agree that they need to be protected. But when it comes to women's rights, actual women's rights versus the ideology of trans-identified males, for example, we have to have this legislation so that reality trumps ideology and feelings. That's all that this is about.
0: Pauline Hanson has taken to social media this week to demand the Prime Minister gives her more staff, that the PM directly, allocates staff or through the budget process. And Pauline Hanson admitted this week she's been in contact with the Prime Minister and had several meetings with the government about this for months without any success. So she's gone public. She's highlighted the gap. She has two official advisers. The Greens leader, Larissa Waters, has 15 advisers. The PM has 59. Now, Larissa Waters and the Greens do have more seats in the Senate, but One Nation's rapidly catching up.
24: They're rapidly catching up, and she also points to some very important issues that she's experiencing in her office. She's saying that they are being inundated with thousands of calls, emails and messages every week, and it's not possible to respond to all of them. But she also says that her staff are really suffering, and it's become a serious issue for their health because they are loyal to the party. But above that, and it's something that Pauline has always said, they are loyal to the Australian people. They want to serve the Australian people, but they're burned out. And the fact that this is being wielded as some kind of political tool to stop her from progressing in the polls or stop her from progressing at all, which, by the way, none of these efforts are doing that. They're just emboldening her movement and drawing more people to her, that it's being used as a sword now against her politically is a disgrace. And again, when you look at the figures that she lists there, she goes on to say the Prime Minister has, as you rightly pointed out, 59 personal advisers. Adding his other ministers, the government employs a total of 504 personal advisers. And that's in addition to the 1,200 plus employees in the Department of PM&C, which is the Department of Prime Minister and Cabinet alone, and 185,000 employed by the government as bureaucrats in the public service. So, of course, this is being used as a tool against her, but it's wrong. And when you know that the Greens have all of these advisers and they're busy spending $2 million on their carpet, it really does make you go, there's something dodgy about all this.
0: And it gives them more of a political advantage because the more staff you have, the more time they can research particular issues, then respond to the issues that are raised by constituents, which puts them in a better position to win votes. Hey, just before you go, I saw you walk into the building. You've left it in the office wearing a new trench coat.
24: You know what's so funny about this story is that last night I was actually up at all hours of the night looking for a new trench coat. And then this Kmart story dropped where they've effectively shown that, and they've done it time and time again. They've known now for their dupes, right? Which is where you can get something very expensive for very little. And they've managed to do it again with a trench coat. And a lot of people are saying it's no different to the one that's to the tune of $485. So go Kmart. Love Kmart. I've spent a lot of money on silly designer things in my time. And I'll tell you what, I've got a Kmart bag and an expensive bag, and there ain't no difference. It's not being woven by virgin monks.
0: Well, Kmart will probably be sued now by the European designer of this particular trench coat. But
24: it's just silly. Like I said, they're not all these designers charging this exorbitant money. They're not dripping it in gold and doing all these other crazy things. It's nonsense. Waste your money.
0: Good on you, Lucy. Back next week.
24: Thank you, mate.
0: Coming up after the 5 o'clock news, we'll have a closer look at driver training and how we can improve it. And yes, in the next hour, I'll be giving a double pass away to State of Origin 1.
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1: It's 5 o'clock. Good afternoon. I'm Madeline McNeil. There's heavy traffic on the Western Distributor after a multi-vehicle crash which saw one vehicle land on its roof. It appears there are no serious injuries, but southbound traffic is banked up for several kilometres. The opposition says it's willing to work with the Greens to block the federal government's tax changes. Labor is seeking to scrap the 50% capital gains discount and will instead link it to inflation. The government's hoping to legislate some of the changes within the next few weeks, but Liberal leader Angus Taylor says he'll collaborate with any party to ensure they don't pass Parliament.
6: We will look to anyone who will work with us to kill off these rotten taxes, these toxic taxes. We'll work with whoever we have to. We're going to fight them every single day because this is the wrong thing for our small businesses. This is the wrong thing for our country.
1: An upper house inquiry into the early education and care sector in New South Wales has handed down its report, making 9 findings and 35 recommendations. The committee says its recommendations focus on improving systemic weaknesses within the childcare sector, which it found led to profits coming before the safety and well-being of children. Business leaders are casting doubt on the feasibility of a plan to redevelop Bankstown Airport into 30,000 homes. The airport's operator, Aware Super, has reportedly floated plans for the mini-city, but has not yet made an official proposal. Business Western Sydney's David Borgia has told Clinton Maynard it would be difficult to relocate the emergency services which currently operate there.
7: On the one hand, I think it would be great to extend the metro and to get new housing, but I just can't see a way through to move those services, you know, where they need to be.
1: A search is underway for two men seen during a deadly shooting in Sydney's southwest. The targeted attack at Canley Heights left one man dead and four others injured. Police are investigating links to organised crime. And Australia is experiencing its worst outbreak of diphtheria since records began, with more than 200 cases reported this year alone. Most children are vaccinated against the potentially deadly disease, but doctors are encouraging adults to check when they last had a booster shot, which is recommended every 10 years. RACGP Vice President Dr. Ramya Raman

0: on disease. The 178 game NRL veteran announcing his immediate retirement. Local hero Jake Trbojevic has signed a new contract with the Sea Eagles. He'll be sticking with Manly until at least the end of 2027. The 32-year-old says he's enjoying life under interim coach Kieran Foran.
1: Yeah, very exciting. Obviously, been in this club for a long time, since I was 14 or 15 in development squads, and yeah, it's nice to keep it going. Obviously, it's been a really nice last couple of months.
0: In cricket, a rapid 109-run opening partnership from Aussies Mitch Marsh and Josh Inglis was in vain. The Super Giants going down by 7 wickets to the Royals in the IPL. Marsh clubbing 96 off just 57 balls. And Arsenal have been crowned Premier League champions for the first time in 22 years. That's sport. I'm Adam Hawes.
2: It's 4 past 5. That's the latest news and sport.
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5: The M2, M7 and Harbour Bridge crashes have all cleared, would you believe? If you're anywhere near the back of the respective traffic jams, you wouldn't know. M7, still heavy, Eastern Creek north to Bungarrabee. M2, heavier, Lane Cove west to Epping. Harbour Bridge is morbidly obese in both directions. There's a breakdown on Old Windsor Road at Northmead going north, and a truck's broken down north on Mona Vale Road, St Ives, near Pentecost Avenue, and a burst water main at Windsor. I'm Steve Carline on Sydney's 2GB.
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2: Mostly clear with a slight chance of a shower later on. Southerly winds up to 25 kilometres per hour. A shower or two tomorrow, 12 to 20 degrees in the city, 9 to 21 in the west. Looking ahead, showers easing Friday, showers Saturday and a shower or two Sunday. Right now in town it's 16 degrees, the same at Gosford, it's 15 at Bankstown and Penrith. I'm Madeline McNeil, there'll be more news at 5.30 on your news leader, Sydney's 2GB.
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9: The sun's now gone down across Sydney. It's been a lovely afternoon, but make sure if you're driving, your lights are now on. It's been a terrible afternoon, I've got to say, on the roads. The M4 started it all off in the tunnel with a crash involving two vehicles around Ashfield blocking the tunnel eastbound. Now, that's now been cleared for a couple of hours, but there's still been problems on the M4. It's been very slow. Crashes on the M2, the M7, those accidents are now being cleared, but the traffic is still very slow. The Harbour Bridge is an absolute debacle this evening. Now, there was an incident just south of the Harbour Bridge towards the city on the Western Distributor. That involved two cars. One of those vehicles flipped. Now, those cars have been cleared. Great. The lanes are open again, but the nightmare is the traffic now as a result. The traffic is banked up for kilometres and kilometres. If there's any way you can avoid the Harbour Bridge, and northbound's also affected, please do this afternoon. You're much better this afternoon using the Sydney Harbour Tunnel. If you possibly can, use the tunnel.
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0: South Sydney Rugby League forward Jai Arrow, who has played Origin for Queensland as well, has been forced to retire. He's only 30 years of age, but the reason he has retired and he hasn't played football this year is he has confirmed publicly he is suffering motor neuron disease. He has played 178 games for Souths, along with Brisbane and the Gold Coast. And Jai Arrow is a very good player. He's quite a personality as well. Jai Arrow, I've heard him interviewed several times in the continuous call team. He's a good fella, but he's a damn good player as well. But this is beyond just the fact that Jai Arrow no longer has a rugby league career. He has a beyond a massive fight ahead of him. Blake Solly is the CEO of the South Sydney Rabbitohs.
1: Just on behalf of the club, unfortunately we won't see Jai on the field of play in the NRL again due to this diagnosis, but handling this situation is much more important than football for Jai and his family. His contribution to the game, to our club and the community will never be forgotten. Jai reached the highest levels the sport had to offer. But aside from the brave and unrelenting player he was on the field, he was a terrific clubman. He won our Clubman of the Year award last year. Makes great contributions to South Cares and other charities in St Vincent de Paul, and what ability.
0: Blake Solly read a statement that was written by Jai, and Jai didn't speak at the press conference, but he was sitting next to Blake Solly, the CEO, with his head in his hands. He was pretty emotional and distraught. And part of the statement read, after extensive medical testing and consultations regarding ongoing symptoms, I've recently received a diagnosis relating to nerve and neurological conditions, and that is MND, sadly. He went on to say, further tests and specialist reviews and medical processes are still ongoing. My doctors are continuing to assess my condition. Over recent months, my symptoms have affected many different parts of my everyday life. On medical advice, I'm not currently medically cleared to train or play at the required level. I'll be stepping away from those duties. I fully focus on my health, treatment and rehabilitation. He's known as a fighter. He's a pretty tough player, Jai Gray, and he'll fight. And his coach, Wayne Bennett, says he'll be certainly doing that with full support of all the Rabbitohs.
2: Like all of us, we can't believe what's going to happen to him. But the fact is it's happened, and it has to call time. But what he does know, he knows he's got the support of everybody in the change room, and he knows he's got the support of everybody on the staff, and he knows everybody that's a part of South Sydney has their support.
0: Wayne Bennett, our thoughts with Jai Arrow and his family this afternoon. We'll talk to Mark Guy about this after 5:30. It's 11 past five. Sydney's gang war has taken another twist today. A 28-year-old man has been killed after a shooting, what appears to be a shooting, and a stabbing attack across potentially several different locations in Sydney's southwest. Now, this 28-year-old man has been identified today as an associate of the rap group 1-4. But how this all unfolded in the middle of the night is several men suddenly turned up at hospital. Police were not called to the scene. And several were then treated for multiple gunshot wounds. Several are now still in hospital in intensive care, suffering a variety of conditions. Others were stabbed. Now, the police haven't been able to provide too much information about what has happened other than it's a targeted attack. So when they say targeted attack, it means those who carried out the shootings and the stabbings knew who they were after. So it's all related to Sydney's gang war. The fear is now, and this is just the latest chapter in all this, the fear is now there'll be reprisals potentially over the next couple of days and few nights. Detective Superintendent Craig Middleton has spoken about this today.
3: It's a very brazen, violent attack, and it is of concern to the community and, of course, the police, right? And so we are doing everything we can with the resources we have available across the southwest region. State Crime Command, Homicide and Strike Force Falcon are all involved in these inquiries, and hopefully we can identify these offenders and arrest them quickly.
0: So the police are looking for two men. They're looking for two people who apparently fled the scene in a white SUV. The cars that took the victims to hospital, they've been seized by police and they're subject to the investigation. They've got forensics going all over them at the moment. Reality is there'd be other people involved in this who are pulling the strings above. And police have shown in the last couple of weeks they're quite quick to arrest those who they believe are responsible for the shootings and the stabbings, the kidnappings and the firebombings. The problem is those above them, they're the people the police still need to apprehend.
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0: It is National Road Safety Awareness Week, and this is important to draw attention to issues that we're facing on the road. Year after year, since COVID, the road toll has increased. But you've got to ask why. Now, I know when we speak about this, and we do talk a lot in the program about this, you often point to the fact the population is increasing, and there is something in that. But the population has consistently increased dramatically for decades in this country, and ever since RBT was introduced, the toll kept coming down. So why is the toll suddenly going in the opposite direction? I think there's a myriad of reasons for this. I think driver distraction is a really big thing. The fact that when you're sitting behind the wheel of a modern car, you might not even be touching your mobile phone, but there is now so much information through your phone that's connected to your dashboard that you can access while you drive, even if you're still staring out the window. It's very easy for your mind to wander. The other aspect I think that does not have enough focus on it is the way we train drivers, the way we teach our kids how to drive. John Duncan is the founder of Brake Driver Awareness Australia and joins me on the show. G'day, John.
5: Hey, Clinton, how you going?
0: I'm good. What do you think the key reasons are for the rising road toll?
5: Oh, it's like you were saying, there's a multiple range of factors, and unfortunately it continues to rise. And I think part of it is we see so much on TV and on news and that another road death, another crash, and it's sort of becoming accepted and normalised amongst our society when every one of those numbers and statistics represents a family that's waiting for someone to come through the door that's never coming through, and they're waiting there, and it just destroys families and communities. It's awful.
0: We've become a bit desensitised to it, I think. It just looks like it, you know, the road toll, we talk about a number, it's just a statistic in the end. But I don't think we probably pay enough attention to what actually that means. And not just those who are killed, I reckon, John. It's also those involved in serious accidents who end up with injuries that stay with them for life.
5: Yeah, that's right. I saw figures today that 40,000 people are harmed in crashes a year. And that's just an insane number of people that are impacted. Not only them, it's their families, it's communities, emergency responses. The ripple effect goes on.
0: Okay, training. So I'm a parent of teenage kids, and they're old enough to now, well, one of them has her L's, hasn't done much driving yet, and the others will be able to get their L's this year. I've been driving for more than 30 years. I believe I'm a very good driver, okay? My record is good. But that doesn't necessarily mean I'm a good instructor, a good teacher. Do you think the way we teach kids to drive with everyday people like myself with no qualifications, do you think that is what we should be doing?
5: Oh, it's a tough one because young people are observing how you drive since they can remember.
0: Yep.
5: So that's 13, 14, 15 years of memories of every little thing you do. So you could be displaying great habits and behaviours, but then that one time you slip up and do a poor one, they might remember that. So practically, parents are the most important person to teach their young person, and that's who young people model their behaviours on.
0: So do you reckon that parents themselves, and I had a suggestion from one of our listeners a little earlier when we touched on this, that the parents themselves should do some sort of brush-up course before they start teaching their kids?
5: Well, it could be a good idea because parents haven't had any sort of update, education or any training for, yeah, as you're saying, 30 years time. So that's one aspect. And then the other aspect is young people's brains are still developing. So they don't know how to manage risk yet. They've got peer pressure. They're making impulsive decisions. So that also impacts too.
0: What do you think, that 16 is too young for the L's and 17 is too young for P's, that being the case?
5: No, I think we need to better prepare before young people are in the car on their own. So that's education through schools with the right evidence-based strategies and learning outcomes.
0: So what does Brake, your organisation, do?
5: So what we do is we implement programs in schools over 6 to 8 weeks, and that's focusing on the mental processes of driving and preparing young people to be able to have the strategies to manage risk, peer pressure, impulsive decision-making, and really just identify as a safe driver because they've got that emotional regulation strategies that, as you would know as a parent, it's something that young people are trying to manage at that stage of their life.
0: Yeah, I think there's issues with maturity with some kids, whether they're actually ready mind-wise to get behind the wheel. What do you think of advanced driver training courses?
5: The evidence is kind of hit and miss there. So they can create overconfidence for young people. So if they don't have the mental strategies or the understanding to make correct decision-making or identify risks, manage peer pressure, then teaching them to how to, steer to recover a car, it creates overconfidence at times. So it can have adverse effects.
0: Last one for you, John. We were talking about this a little earlier in the program. The Transport for New South Wales today has announced that more languages will be available for those who are seeking their ELs to sit their online knowledge test without using English. Do you think it should be compulsory for new drivers to know the language?
5: Yeah, well, the road signs are in English, aren't they? So that makes it a bit tough, doesn't it? In that circumstance, if you can't understand what the road signs means or even speed limits and things like that, it's kind of setting up for mistakes to happen.
0: Spot on. Good on you, John.
5: All right, thanks for your time, Clint.
0: John Duncan, who's from Brake Driver Awareness Australia. I think it's a no-brainer. As I said earlier in the show, I can't believe Transport for New South Wales has actually released a statement saying that there shouldn't be an impediment, a barrier of language to getting your licence. No, there should be a barrier. So what John does, he offers programs in schools. And I know what he said there about, okay, advanced driver training might give kids a false sense of security, that if they know how to control a car in a spin, that maybe they're then more relaxed behind the wheel. I think there is more room for advanced driver training with children. And certainly once my kids decide they want to learn to drive, now we'll be involved with that process, my wife and I, but we'll be paying for driving lessons for them. Compulsory driving lessons will be the rule in our house.
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6: South to the harbour, Gore Hill Freeway's getting hammered from Willoughby, and then Warringah Freeway's choked both ways between Cameray and the harbour. Eastern Distributors grim to the south. Western Distributors gruesome in both directions between Sydney and Darling Harbours. And the M2 is dire west of Lane Cove North to Epping. Old Windsor Road at Northmead has a north-facing breakdown near the Cumberland Highway, and Motor Vale Road at St Ives. You've got a truck breakdown facing north near Pentecost Avenue. I'm Steve Carline on 2GB.
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0: 23 past 5, Mark says regarding driver training, the best thing I learned from my father in the early 80s was to be always looking and driving three cars ahead, but to offer a license in different languages, that's a cop-out to all the drivers on the roads. Andrew says regarding road toll, look, this is nothing to do with training. Driving is a reflection of society. Look how young people behave in society. That's reflected in their driving. No care for others or consequences. Secondly, traffic congestion is driving people to frustration and risky behaviour. Jeff says, assuming people who can't read English more likely cause accidents is a bit racist, don't you think? No, not at all, Jeff. It's got nothing to do with race. Our road signs are in English. And yes, many road signs are graphical. The speed limits clearly have numerals. Absolutely. But just think about driving through the Warringah Freeway over the past 2 years. The confusion that that represents at the moment. It's confusing for the best of drivers. If you can't read English signs, how are you going to be able to cope with picking and choosing the lanes on the Warringah Freeway? This has got nothing to do with race. You should be able to read the road signs. And based on the rules, you don't have to be able to read the road signs. Jeff, that's not racist. That is just absolutely ridiculous that that's allowed.
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0: Now, this is one from the It Could Only Happen in America file. But no, it's happened in Sydney. A court has ruled in favour of a security guard who was hired by a private firm, MSS Security, to provide security for Sydney's train network. You see, he was fired. Why was he fired? Because on his shift that he was doing, the overnight shift, he was falling asleep. October last year, the man's name is Chakrang Rangarakage. October last year, he was filmed by his supervisor sleeping in his vehicle at 1 o'clock on the 13th. His work colleague and himself were deployed to Waverton Station in North Sydney. And they had the job of making sure that area overnight was secure. Sydney Trains had earlier complained to MSS, the private contractor, that security guards were bringing, security guards were bringing blankets and pillows to work and then sleeping on the job. And then they weren't doing their job correctly. Well, this particular gentleman, there's no evidence to suggest he had a blanket and a pillow with him. However, he did accept that he fell asleep. He said, though, and he told the court, I neither planned to sleep at work nor intended to. And then if I fell asleep without realising, I sincerely apologise. Well, this has been before the courts. The Deputy President, Judith Wright, in the court ruling on this matter, found that MSS had a valid reason to sack Mr. Rakowacic for sleeping on the job, but his dismissal was still harsh and unjust. He fell asleep. How can you be a security guard without your eyes being open? Reminds me of that Seinfeld episode. George was in a shop. It was a clothes shop. And there was a security guard who he noticed would stand all the time. So George thought, this is unfair. The security guard, he must be tired, must get sore legs. So George bought him a chair and subsequently he fell asleep.
10: Let me just say this. It is inhumane to make a man stand on his feet in one spot for 8 hours a day. Why shouldn't he have a chair?
22: Well, what about criminal activity? He's got to be alert.
10: Well, he can't jump out of the chair? How long does that take? Here, look at this. Here, watch. Criminals! Boom! I'm up! Snap it! Snap it! Snap it!
0: Well, the problem was, George got him in the chair and then he did fall asleep and the shop was then robbed. Okay, that is your cue to call, and this is the third clue you need this afternoon. I've been named on the wing for New South Wales in next Wednesday night's Origin opener. Who am I? So it's one of the Blues players. You would have heard my clues a little earlier. Don't call the open line. I want you to call the prize line. You need to be the fourth caller through. 1-300-722-873. 1-300-722-873. The latest clue is I've been named on the wing for New South Wales and next Wednesday night's Origin opener. Who am I? If you want to go to Origin, give us a call now.
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6: If I was to ask what's the last thing the Harbour Tunnel needs and you said a breakdown, you'd be right. It's northbound at North Sydney and Warringah Freeway, just horrific northbound Harbour Bridge tunnel. Warringah Freeway's heavy north up to Cameray and heading south. Gore Hill and Warringah Freeway's heaving from Willoughby. And then Burns Bay Road heading south, horrible from Lane Cove West to Huntley's Point. Victoria Road, heavy going into Des Moines from the north and south. I'm Steve Carline on your traffic leader, 2GB.
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0: Some good news on the public transport system. For once, trains are now running between Mulgrave and Clarendon on the T1 Western Line. A car had struck a bridge near Windsor, but the trains are now running again. Some replacement buses have been brought in, but you should be able to get through if you're using the T1. We'll find a winner for State of Origin 1 in just a moment. Let's check our news headlines. And we've got the latest, Madeleine McNeil.
28: Hi, Clinton. An apparent rift has emerged between state and federal Labor after the Premier called on the Albanese government to do more about bracket creep. Chris Minns has been praised by members of the state opposition for appearing to back a Liberal policy to link income tax brackets to inflation. An upper house inquiry has found profits have been put before children's well-being in the state's early childhood sector in a report which has made 35 recommendations to address systemic weaknesses. The next phase of the state government's safer staffing reforms are in the works, with another 1,000 nurses to be recruited for public hospitals over the next year. And doctors are urging adults across the country to check when they last had a booster shot to protect against diphtheria, as Australia witnesses its worst outbreak in 35 years. In sport, Arsenal is celebrating its first Premier League title since 2004. A 1-1 draw between Manchester City and Bournemouth, confirming the Gunners will finish the season on top of the table. Thanks, Clinton. There'll be more news News and Sport at 6.
0: Thank you, Maddie. 16 degrees across the city at the moment. It's also 16 degrees in the western suburbs.
27: A finance update.
0: James Willis hosting Money News from 7 o'clock tonight. Not a great day in the markets again, James.
4: No, Clinton, and the bond market indicates that there is some concern that globally this conflict in the Middle East is just dragging on and will start to bite dramatically. I don't think we've seen the end of this by a long way. The ASX 200 down by 108 points, 1.26%, 8,496 at close, and the Aussie dollar buying 71 US cents still.
0: A lot of talk about bracket creep since the budget. I'll just play you what Chris Minns said today about bracket creep. This is part of the Premier.
7: You're working Monday, Tuesday and half of Wednesday for yourself and then Wednesday, Thursday and Friday for the government. That's, it's a tough burden for a lot of families to hit.
0: Now, the Premier didn't come out and say, hey, Albo, you got no idea what you're doing. Yeah. But effectively, it was shot across the bows.
4: Of course, and not for the first time. Keep in mind, he was the first to come out and call out the excise on cigarettes. I think that was about a year ago, saying that the tax from Treasury in Canberra on cigarettes was too high. He is at odds with the government in terms of what he is saying in relation to income tax. We know from the budget last week there have been a $250 tax offset for every Australian that we won't actually feel until 2028. But in relation to the tax brackets, what's interesting here is obviously in New South Wales, they've lifted the wages cap on public service wages, which has been the largest contributor, the largest part of the budget. And by doing that, you've had these whole union-driven sectors like the police, like the teachers, that have had, I think, record pay rises,
0: yes, they have,
4: which has pushed workers into higher tax brackets. And so people are paying more tax than ever before. In relation to what Chris Minns is saying, in Australia, if you earn more than $190,000, including the 2% Medicare levy, you pay 47 cents in the dollar. He's saying you're working for yourself Monday, Tuesday, half of Wednesday. The rest of the working week, you're working for the government. He's not the only Labor figure to say that, by the way. Paul Keating has previously made that point. Bill Kelty, there has been a push to say the highest tax bracket should be 39 or 40 cents. But this wider issue is of bracket creep, I think, is going to be a really good talking point over the next couple of years in Canberra. We actually have a good and, I think, very sensible and intelligent contest of ideas between the opposition, who want to index income tax brackets to make sure that the inflation is covered. And you've got Labor pushing through the biggest tax reforms in decades by trying to scale back the discount that's applied on capital gains, negative gearing, the impacts on trusts and the wider community. So it's going to be a really, really fiery political debate, and certainly giving people a point of difference in terms of who they vote for.
0: And news today that the Labor government will try to push through some of the changes as early as next week when Parliament returns. So not the trusts, but the CGT and negative gearing changes.
4: Yeah, interesting. And the trusts, look, to be honest, there is another element of the trusts that has come out in the last couple of days where, you know, in relation to people with disabilities and how they could be impacted by this when family members pass on. And I find that quite sad. I don't think that's got a long way to go. But look, the feedback and the blowback from the small business community is massive. It hasn't dropped off. It will continue. Mm. And they are very, very angry about the changes to capital gains tax in particular.
0: Even with demographics, Labor usually appeals to the under 40s. We've seen the letter that's been written to the Prime Minister today by predominantly business owners under the age of 40.
4: Well, I heard Jim Chalmers in an interview over the last 24 hours where he said, about 1 in 10 young people use shares. But according to ASIC, it's 1 in 5 people under the age of 30 that have bought shares at some point in time or have a share portfolio, and I think they're far more switched onto these things, and they're pretty angry about it as well, that they won't have the same tax benefit that was afforded to older generations, which is the exact opposite of what Labor is claiming to do.
0: Now, just to clarify what we were speaking about yesterday on axolotls, after you finished your
4: segment.
0: We were inundated with messages and calls with expertise on the issue.
4: That's good.
0: You can certainly buy them in pet shops. It is completely legal to have a pet axolotl. You're advised against eating them. They're generally regarded as a little bit too small.
4: Okay, small, but they could be tasty. We don't know what they taste like.
0: Well, it depends what you dip them in.
4: Yeah, that's good. All right, I'm going to keep an eye on that. But look, that's why the open line is so great, Clinton, because any sort of questions you can ask on air and people give you the response straight away. We have wonderful listeners on this radio network.
0: As many of the prior 2GB presenters have said, our listeners are our best researchers.
4: Indeed. Thank you, mate.
0: James Willis will be listening from 7 o'clock tonight with Money News.
27: And now, a weather update.
0: It should remain dry for the rest of the day. There is maybe the chance of a shower later this evening. 16 degrees across Sydney right now. Tomorrow, though, the showers return. A shower or two, possibly up to 6 millimetres of rain to fall, a top of 20 degrees. On Friday, showers easing, 21 degrees. Across the weekend at this stage, a few showers, both Saturday and Sunday, 21 on Saturday, 23 on Sunday. And for back to work Monday next week, a shower or two and 21 degrees.
27: Be a part of Sydney Now with Clinton Maynard. Call 131-873.
0: Okay, let's find a winner. It is Blues Clues time. I've given you three clues throughout the program. Who am I? Joseph, do you want to go along to State of Origin 1?
8: Oh, yes, I will.
0: Okay, who am I? And the last clue I gave was I was named on the wing for New South Wales. I'm a four-time NRL Premiership winner, and I've represented the Blues in the past 15 consecutive Origin games. Who am I?
8: Brian To'o.
0: Congratulations.
8: Woo! Yes, thank you.
0: You're going to Origin. Are you a Penrith supporter by any chance?
8: Nah, West Tigers.
0: I still think you make the semis. I know you've lost three games straight. I still think the Tigers are going to make the semis, okay?
8: I hope so.
0: Mind you, my tipping's not that flash so far this year. G'day, Joseph. Well done, Joseph. More chance to win on 2GB tomorrow. I'll have tickets to give away and Ben will have some tickets as well. You can buy tickets to State of Origin. There's nothing like it. Head to nrl.com/tickets for your chance to win. Hey, let's talk some sport. For Palmer's Glass, for the highest quality architectural glass shower screens, balustrades, fencing, splashbacks manufactured right here in Sydney, you can't go past Palmer's Glass. Good afternoon, Mark Geyer.
9: Good afternoon, Clinton. How are you, mate?
0: I'm good, but we've had some very sad news in the world of rugby league today. Jai Arrow has been medically retired. He is suffering MND. I'll just play for our listeners who missed this at the start of the show. Blake Solly reading a statement from Jai.
11: For being here and for the support I've received over what has been an incredibly difficult and uncertain period in my life. After extensive medical testing and consultations regarding ongoing symptoms, I've recently received a diagnosis relating to nerve and neurological condition. Further tests, specialist reviews and medical processes are still ongoing, and my doctors are continuing to assess my condition. Over recent months, my symptoms have affected different parts of my everyday life. On medical advice, I'm not currently medically cleared to train or play at the required level, and I'll be stepping away from those duties while I focus fully on my health, treatment and rehabilitation. I want to sincerely thank everyone at the South Sydney Rabbitohs for the personal support they've shown me and my family throughout this process. South Sydney Rabbitohs, my teammates, staff and everyone behind the scenes have made an incredibly hard situation much easier to face. To my teammates, thank you for treating me exactly the same every single day. Within minutes of walking through the doors, most of you are still making me laugh with the usual banter, and honestly, I wouldn't want it any other way. To my family and close mates, thank you for standing beside me through all of this. I know the road ahead won't be easy, but anyone who knows me knows I'm competitive, stubborn, and ready to fight this with everything I've got. What I need right now isn't sympathy or sadness. What I need is support, understanding and privacy while my family and I navigate this difficult time. This is only part of my story, and when the time is right, I'll share more. But for now, I ask everyone to respect my privacy while I continue working with my doctors and my family. Love you all. Jai.
0: Blake Solly with the words of Jai Arrow, who was sitting next to his Rabbitohs boss next to him at that press conference and with his head in his hands at times.
9: Breathtakingly sad news today, Clinton. I was in at the station today to record some podcasts when word filtered through that South and Jai were having a press conference at 1:30 p.m. and we all thought it'd be about his troublesome shoulder. And again, word filtered through that he was set to medically retire from the NRL because of it. But then obviously the stomach churning moment when Blake Solly said that Jai had been diagnosed with motor neurone disease, which come from a blast from nowhere. It was just one of them moments when you just feel sick in the stomach. And at 30 years of age, with a little baby girl who turned one in April, little Isla, we feel for Jai's partner, Benina, and his family and the rugby league fraternity is behind him.
0: And this is an issue, as I said a little earlier, MG, this is an issue far beyond a sportsman wrapping up his professional career. This is an issue about a young man who is fighting for his life. Now, we've seen other prominent people suffer this dreadful disease over the years, and there's some excellent charities that are raising funds for research and treatment programs, but it would be sad if it was somebody who was working in the financial sector, somebody who is working in our transport industries. This is tragic to see a young father who has been struck down by this awful disease.
9: I concur. I've just recently had grandkids, and the thought of not it being in their lives for a long period of time because of an illness is sad. There is a little bit of hope, I suppose, with AFL's Neil Danaher, who got diagnosed in 2003 at the age of 52, and he's still fighting at 65 years of age. So, it's where there's life, there's hope, and, you know, it is an insidious disease where at the moment there is no cure. So, from such a tough hombre who's a much loved man in rugby league, Jairo, I've got not much words to say about it, to be honest.
0: Yeah, I think a lot of people in rugby league are very emotional because it's not the fact that a career has ended, it's the fact that Jai's life is changed. Look, on a positive note with rugby league, a player who it was thought may well retire because of his battles with concussion this year, the end of this year, Jake Travojevic is going to play on.
9: Yeah, there's a bit of rugby league news around. Jakey has retired, has not retired, everyone thought he was going to retire, but he's extended for another year next year, and I suppose that's the Kieran Foran factor coming into play. He must feel empowered, and he's got his new headgear that he must feel comfortable in, and he's been playing some good footy in the last month. So, also, in other rugby league news, Connor Watson is set to sign with two new clubs. Looks like the Dragons for next year, and then as a stopgap for the PNG Chiefs for their inaugural 2 years as a franchise. So, also, Stephen Crichton sat out training today. Maybe a bit of a concern with him with his shoulder, and Casey McLean filled in for him in the centre. So that's a bit of rugby league news going around today, buddy.
0: Look, Connor Watson will be a good buy for the Dragons, but I'm starting to wonder about the Dragons. Do you reckon maybe they've employed an accountant? I reckon maybe it's time that we stopped criticising the Roosters for their...
9: What do you mean we? Hey, backtrack. We? Mick. Uncle Mick.
0: Well, no.
9: That's Clinton, mate, not Mark.
0: This is now an issue for those south of Wollongong. I think this is a dragon. This is Dragons music now.
9: Well, they say that... have you been in the waters down that way? The waters are beautiful in Wollongong, so... Well, that's almost four marquee players they've signed. Yeah. With, you know, Callum Matungi and Drinkwater and... Metcalf and now this one with Connor Watson. That's formidable next year. As I said to you last week, and you laughed me off as I went into the distance, I said that I'll make the eight next year, and you gaggled for about 5 minutes.
0: AMG, there's a slight... Oh, John Stanley's shaking his head. He just heard the music. He's blowing up on the other side of the glass.
9: Well, there's the godfather right there. You're looking at the Dragons' godfather, John Stanley. Come on.
0: He's not happy with that. That is the new Dragons theme music. Hey, just before we wrap up, the Vegas teams have been announced for next year.
9: Yeah, Tigers will take on Melbourne. Parramatta will take on the Gold Coast. So the only team now not to get a Vegas berth has been the Dolphins. So the four teams will be announced, or have been announced, and that's good news for the four teams that are in on it. Are you going to go over next year?
0: I'm tempted, but what I think I'll do, MG, I haven't been to Magic Round yet. I think I'll do Magic Round before Vegas because everyone's just raving about Magic Round last weekend.
9: They're both fantastic. Magic Round was awesome. The only difference is one's 17-hour flight, one's 1-hour flight. So make up. But Vegas is a definite bucket list. You've got to get there.
0: And just quickly, Arsenal, Premier League champions.
9: Yeah, I'm not too concerned about that. I'm more concerned about my team, West Ham, getting relegated.
0: So what happened to West Ham?
9: They blew a sand shoe, baby. They blew a sand shoe. They've got a, or they not as yet. They haven't been relegated as yet. They've still got a hope that other things happen. But I don't think they're going to be able to stay up. Your team, Leeds.
0: Looks like they're going to stay, doesn't it, Leeds?
9: Leeds are there. Leeds are fine. They're going to stay up in the Premier League. But unfortunately for West Ham, looks like they're gone.
0: Good on you, MG. We'll talk tomorrow.
9: See you, buddy. Bye bye.
0: I'll go back tomorrow. Quiz time. No getting question today, so it's easy. If you'd like to go along to see Tootsie at the Teatro Italian Forum, you can book via Ticketmaster, or I've got tickets to give away. So give me a call now if you'd like to play the quick quiz. No getting question. 131 873.
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6: A four-car crash westbound on the M5 at Reevesby. That's approaching the River Road. And at Casula, an eastbound crash on the M5 near Currajong Road. At North Sydney, Warringah Freeway, that earlier breakdown at the Harbour Tunnel's gone, but it's been replaced by a north-facing breakdown on Warringah Freeway at Ridge Street. M4 at Lidcombe, eastbound crash there in Lane 4, Neil Hill Road. Lane Cove Road's nasty, north ride north to the M2, and it's also busy south of Top Ride to and over Ride Bridge. I'm Steve Carline, 2GB.
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0: Nine News tonight with Peter Overton. And Pete, you'll be covering this very sad story about the South Sydney player Jai Arrow, medically retired today.
13: Yes, it's a very sad story, Clinton. He was at a news conference today with the CEO of Souths and Wayne Bennett. Jai didn't speak. A statement was read, and Wayne Bennett spoke of Jai as a footballer anyone would want in his team. Then Danica Mason, our rugby league, face of rugby league, she knows Jai very well, and she sat down with him, Clinton, late this afternoon for a one-on-one interview. Jai was courageous, he was powerful, he was inspirational, and he wants to be inspirational to people. But when you see him and hear him tonight, you'll see that this insidious motor neurone disease is starting to have an impact on him. So we'll have that story for you at 6 o'clock. Also tonight, National Affairs Editor Andrew Probyn is in the Middle East. He's in an undisclosed location with the Defence Minister Richard Marles. They're having a look at our Wedgetail reconnaissance aircraft that's doing a hell of a lot of work over there. Also at 6 o'clock, Kylie Minogue reveals a secret second cancer battle, her message to survivors. Wild celebrations on the streets of North London. I don't know whether you've seen these pictures, Clinton. Unbelievable as Arsenal breaks a two-decade drought. Just incredible. And I think that pretty much sums us up, my friend. I better get to the news studio and do my job.
0: Busy one for you, Pete. We'll be watching at 6.
13: See you then. Thanks, Clinton.
0: Peter Overton, 9 News tonight from 6 o'clock.
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27: Clinton's Quick Quiz.
0: All right, let's get into the quiz. Adam and Luke playing this afternoon. Adam first. G'day, Adam.
19: Hey, Duncan.
0: I'm good, my friend. Your 30 seconds starts now. Is Cairns closer to Brisbane or Port Moresby?
19: Brisbane.
0: No, it's Port Moresby. What is the main ingredient in bread?
19: Flour.
0: You're right, one from two. How many books make up the Harry Potter series?
19: Oh, God, I don't know, seven.
0: Oh, you're right. True or false, Switzerland is located in Scandinavia?
19: True.
0: No, it's false. You finished on two. I mean, some of your answers are a bit dodgy, Adam, but you've done well. All right, Luke, can you beat two?
19: Yeah, I think I can, Quentin.
0: Rightio. Question number one. What flavoured powder is sprinkled over a cappuccino?
19: Chocolate.
0: Yes. Who is the federal government's Minister for Social Services?
19: Pass.
0: Tanya Plibersek. True or false, the Penrith Panthers won the NRL Premiership last year?
19: False.
0: Correct, it was the Broncos. What colour do you get when you mix yellow and blue?
19: Yellow
0: and blue. Come on.
19: Pass.
0: Okay, it's green. So we've got a tie break coming up. All right, Adam, Luke, the way this works, I'm going to ask a question. If you got the right answer, yell out your name. In what year did the film The Castle come out? 1997 or 1999?
19: Adam.
0: Luke, you were first.
19: 97.
0: You are right. Congratulations, Luke. You are the winner. You are going to go along to see Tootsie, the funniest night out in Sydney, playing at the Italian Forum, the Teatro, from May 26. You can book via Ticketmaster.
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6: Great Western Highway at Wentworthville has an east-facing breakdown after the Cumberland Highway. And M5 at Reevesby, we have a multiple vehicle crash in the fast lane near the Gibson Avenue overpass. That one's heading west. M5 at Casula has remains of a three-vehicle stack in the eastbound shoulder. Heading south, Warringa Freeway goes pear-shaped from Willoughby, and it's busy in both directions between Cameray and the harbour, and a breakdown northbound at North Sydney just not helping. I'm Steve Carline with traffic every 10 minutes on 2GB.
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10: G'day, Clinton. Yeah, it's a packed show. We've got the Jai Arrow news, of course, which you've already spoken about. Shock to everyone in the rugby league community. Victor Radley will join us from the Blues State of Origin camp. Yes.
0: Yeah,
10: I'm okay,
0: listening intently.
10: Josh Hannay from the Titans will join us live. They're off to Las Vegas, the Titans. Glitter Strip meeting the Glitter Strip.
0: They kept them away for a long time, didn't they, the Titans?
10: Yes.
0: Well, it's because like Gold Coast is a bit like Vegas.
10: And VIP tickets to give away to the Seagulls match this Saturday night.
0: Horsey coming up, Sports Today after 6 o'clock. James Willis with Money News from 7. John Stanley taking you through the night. Don't forget, tomorrow we've got more State of Origin tickets to give away throughout the day. That's Sydney Now.
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11: It's 6 o'clock. Good evening. I'm Madeline McNeil. The Premier says he understands concerns about violence on Sydney's streets after a deadly shooting in the city's southwest. One man has died and four others have been injured in the attack at Canley Heights. Investigators have seized two cars for examination and are investigating potential links to gangland crime. Chris Minns says he trusts police to track down those responsible.
12: New South Wales police are quick to arrest the people who are responsible for them and throw the book at them. So it is distressing to see violent people in our community conduct this kind of assault on other Australians in our community.
11: A man and teenager have been charged over their alleged involvement in multiple public shootings across Sydney. A 21-year-old man's accused of shooting at homes in Colleton, St John's Park and Panania on separate occasions over the past 2 months. Police allege the 15-year-old boy was the man's getaway driver. Premier Chris Minns is being commended by the opposition after he appeared to endorse a Liberal policy to link income tax brackets to inflation. The Premier has called for urgent action to address bracket creep as pay rises fail to keep up with inflation, sparking speculation of a rift between state and federal labour ranks. Shadow Treasurer James Farlow says the Liberals agree people should be able to keep more of what they earn.
13: We, of course, commend the Minns government and the Premier getting on board with the federal Coalition's plan when it comes to provide better indexation for taxation and more relief for families.
11: An inquiry has made 35 recommendations to improve New South Wales's early childhood education and care sector. The Upper House committees found systemic weaknesses have resulted in profits being put before children's wellbeing. Health experts are urging adults to ensure they're up to date with their vaccinations amid a significant diphtheria outbreak. More than 220 cases have been reported this year, marking Australia's biggest outbreak in 35 years. Dr. Nick Yim from the Australian Medical Association says the spike in cases is alarming.
18: This is an illness that we haven't seen for many, many years, and it is a reminder for those who haven't had that booster shot to get vaccinated.
11: And another 1,000 nurses will be recruited and deployed to some of Sydney's busiest hospitals as the state government moves into the next phase of safer staffing reforms. Nurse-to-patient ratios will be rolled out in public hospital wards, requiring a minimum level of one nurse to four patients in general medical, surgical and specialty wards for morning and afternoon shifts. In finance, the All Ords closed down 112 points at 87.17. One Australian dollar is buying 71 US cents.
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11: Skipper Isaiah Yeo has leapt to the defence of

0: And Arsenal celebrating its first Premier League title since 2004 after Manchester City could manage only a 1-1 draw with Bournemouth. It's 6:04. That's the latest news and sport.
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4: Things aren't a whole lot better yet. M4 at Granville. Three vehicle crash eastbound above Church Street. And there's a multiple vehicle crash on the M5 at Reevesby. It's taken out the fast lane near the Gibson Avenue overpass westbound. Three car crash heading east on the M5 at Casula near Currajong Road, and at Erskine Park, a north-facing B double breakdown on Erskine Park Road near Roper Road, and a truck's conked out north on Mona Vale Road at St Ives. I'm Steve Cartwine on Sydney's 2GB.
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0: Mostly clear with a slight chance of a shower. Southerly winds up to 25 kilometres per hour. A shower or two tomorrow, 12 to 20 degrees in the city, 9 to 21 in the west. Looking ahead, showers easing Friday, showers Saturday and a shower or two Sunday. Right now in town at 16 degrees, 14 at Bankstown and Gosford. It's 11 degrees at Campbelltown. I'm Madeline McNeil. 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
13: Thank you so much for joining us. Another very busy day in sport. Unfortunately, not all of it good news. Earlier today, I was in shock like everyone else when Rabbitohs star Jai Arrow announced his immediate retirement from the NRL after being diagnosed with motor neuron disease. Jai didn't talk at today's press conference, but he did release a statement which was read by their CEO, Blake Solly. Wayne Bennett also spoke. I'll bring you those comments shortly. Needless to say, though, that our thoughts are with Jai and his fiancée, Barina, and daughter, Isla. Josh Morris will be along shortly as co-host. Feel free to jump on the open line. 131873 is the number. 0460873873 is the text line. Or you can get us with an email to 2GB or 4BC at the websites. We've got all the latest State of Origin news for you, including an injury scare, that is, for the Blues. We will check in shortly with Blues enforcer Victor Radley. Plus, the Las Vegas Four have been unveiled for 2027. Parramatta, West Tigers, Gold Coast and Melbourne are off to Sin City. So it will be Eels v Titans, Storm v Tigers. Good luck, Tigers. Storm have not lost in round one since 2002, but maybe going to America could change that trend. Certainly Tigers fans will be hoping so. English clubs Bradford and Lee are also involved. Later on the show, we'll chat with Titans coach Josh Hannay, who could be up for his second trip

0: Bunnies and June Rats, making pubs rock again.
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11: Boy, we had some nominations for favourite one club player. This one to finish, Michael Bolt from the Illawarra Steelers. We are going back, Bolty. Yeah, he's a legend. All right, Jay Moz, you've had to have a look at all these callers that have come through. Who is the best caller for the VIP double pass worth $500 to the Seagulls v Titans at Four Pines Park?
12: Eddie from Beverly Hills. He chose Beaver Menzies.
11: So. Eddie, congratulations. You're off to the big game. It was a very tough one
12: to decide tonight.
11: We had some great calls. Thank you so much. Sorry we couldn't get to all your texts as well. We had too many, but we do appreciate it. J-Miles, great work. We'll hear you on the continuous call team.
12: Pleasure, as always.
11: There you go. Thanks for all your calls and texts, as I said. Up next, we've got Money News with James Willis. Then it's Nights with John Stanley, and I will see you tomorrow.
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13: Good evening, I'm Jamil Wills. Small business owners say they've been blindsided by tax changes in the budget, but the Prime Minister argues most people won't be affected. Federal Politics editor Michael Packey.
14: 40 young entrepreneurs have written to Anthony Albanese urging the PM to abandon his push to rein in the capital gains tax discount. Labor plans to slash the 50% tax break from July next year and instead link the measure to inflation. One of the signatories to the letter is online bed linen retailer Bill Ovenden. He says the move will stifle investment, arguing the reward for risk is not worthwhile.
15: A kick in the gut for every entrepreneur out there.
14: Mr. Albanese has hit back, claiming 90% of small business won't be affected by the change.
16: I think there are campaigns being run from the right-wing parties and their allies.
14: The government is hoping to legislate its capital gains and negative gearing reforms by the end of next month. Michael Packey reporting.
13: Doctors are urging Australians to get vaccinated against diphtheria, with the worst outbreak since records began. The outbreak in the Northern Territory has spread to WA, Queensland and South Australia. There have been at least 220 cases reported this year, and one suspected death. Federal Health Minister Mark Butler says it's a significant outbreak.
17: This, by a very big distance, is the biggest outbreak of diphtheria we've ever seen. It's about 30 times the average number of diphtheria cases that we've seen over the last 5 years or so. So it's a very, very concerning outbreak.
13: A search is underway for two men after a fatal shooting in Sydney's southwest. The attack in Canley Heights left one man dead and four injured. Detective Superintendent Craig Middleton says the attack has possible links to organised crime.
18: It's a very brazen, violent attack, and it is of concern to the community and, of course, the police.
13: Three teenagers have been arrested over arson attacks on Melbourne hospitality venues. One was carrying a machete when police arrested him at High Point Shopping Centre. Three people, including two toddlers, have been injured after a truck and train collided at a level crossing in the Perth suburb of Guildford. An ambulance spokesperson says the injuries are not life-threatening. And former Woolworths boss Brad Banducci has stepped down as Ticketek's chief executive after less than a year following the loss of several clients. He left the supermarket giant in 2024 as the sector came under intense scrutiny. In finance, one Australian dollar buying around 71 US cents.
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13: The Blues are playing down injury concerns surrounding star centre Stephen Crichton. The Bulldogs skipper sat out the team's first training session at Wyong. Captain Isaiah Yeo says he's in no doubt for next week's Origin opener.
19: No, I think it might just be a little niggle from the magic round, but as far as I know, he'll be fully training tomorrow. So, you know, just looking after him for the day. We didn't do all that much. So I think it was just to give him another day to recover, and he'll be right tomorrow.
13: Coach Chris Scott says there are no injury concerns over Cats star Bailey Smith ahead of Saturday's AFL blockbuster against the Swans. The Knicks have taken a 1-0 lead over the Cavaliers in the NBA's Eastern Conference Finals with a 115 to

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3: About an hour or so from now on Heathcote Road, between Heathcote and Lucas Heights, will be just one lane at a time during maintenance works. Centenary Drive at Strathfield has a south-facing crash at Wiruna Road. Erskine Park Road at Erskine Park with a B double breakdown near Roper Road. That's taken out northbound lane 1. And there's a section of George Street, Windsor closed because of a burst water main. Warringah Freeway's improved southbound immeasurably. Still a bit of action heading north. I'm Steve Carline on 2GB.
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6: Hello, this is Phil O'Neill. 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
7: Mostly clear overnight, a shower or two tomorrow with a top of 20. Friday, showers easing, 21. Saturday, showers 21. A shower or two Sunday with a top of 23. More showers Monday. Right now in the city, 15 degrees. 11 degrees in Bankstown, 10 in Campbelltown, 12 in Gosford, 11 in Lucas Heights, 12 in Penrith and Terry Hills. I'm Jamel Wells. 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
9: Yes, good evening on Wednesday, May 20. I'm James Willis. It's great to have your company across our radio network, including Sydney's 2GB, 3AW in Melbourne, 6PR in Perth, 4BC in Brisbane, 2CC in Canberra, and our network stations across the country. Welcome to a busy program. Now, later this hour, we're going to chat to the CEO of Domino's ANZ, who are one of obviously the big fast food chains in the country. What's interesting about their business model is that their delivery drivers are entirely in-house, and obviously they are dealing with a range of competitors, but it's very important at a time like this to be checking in with CEOs from a range of different fields to see just how tough the cost of living is hitting at the moment over the past few months in light of the inflation and oil pressures we've seen out of the Middle East. I'm also very keen to get your views on what is happening in the political landscape at the moment, because I think what's really good about what we've seen from both Labor, the Albanese government, and also the federal opposition is that there are some very clear points of difference. And for a voter sitting down, it's not sort of a contest of the middle with one or two ideas on the side. There are some very clear points of difference here, and I think a legitimate contest of ideas when it comes to who you're going to vote for in a couple of years from now, about what impacts you the most and how much, which party is actually going to leave you with more cash in your pocket. The Shadow Treasurer Tim Wilson was at the National Press Club today outlining his plan for small business and enterprise while also expressing his concern for Labor's tax reforms, which I think are beginning to look a little bit shaky. And what began as a plan to provide young people access to the housing market has instead managed to annoy a lot of aspirational young voters who are savvy enough to have a range of different investments, even the odd $100 or $1,000 here and there, including in shares, index funds, maybe even crypto. They might have a small business on the side, and not the majority.

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7: Mostly clear overnight, a shower or two tomorrow with a top of 20. Friday, showers easing, 21. Saturday, showers 21, a shower or two Sunday and Monday. Right now in the city, it's 15 degrees, 10 degrees in Bankstown, 9 in Campbelltown, 11 in Gosford and Lucas Heights, 11 in Penrith, 12 degrees in Terry Hills. I'm Jamel Wells. 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
9: Good evening, everyone. Welcome along. Welcome to our program here tonight where we have got a lot ahead of us. It's a Wednesday night, our news hour. We've got a lot to get through. You've just heard on the Money News program the ongoing conversation about capital gains and negative gearing and house prices and where all of this is going. And this is going to be an ongoing conversation. But then there's the political element in terms of how this is affecting the government standing in the polls. And ironically, with the government on the defensive on all fronts, when you look at the polling and the series of polls we have, the beneficiary of all of this would seem to be One Nation. And to the point where you have now a number of analysts saying that if there was to be a repeat of the numbers that we've got right now at an election, coalition lose most of their seats to One Nation. They'd have a handful of people left in the parliament. We're going to go through that for you shortly, and we did a bit of this on Monday night briefly, but there's a lot more numbers now to back it up. And people are saying, well, you're bashing the Liberal Party. We're simply reporting what is the situation as it stands today, based not just on consistent polls week after week, day after day, but also real polls that we saw in that by-election. And we have got significant elections coming up in Victoria and also New South Wales. Before we get to all of that, there was a story today, and I think it might have been 10 years ago, I'm trying to think, when we started to become aware of motor neurone disease. And I became aware of it because I was asked to go and be a host at a function involving a relatively young police officer who had started to see some changes in the way his body was operating, twinges and weakness and the like. And then he'd been diagnosed with motor neurone disease, and 12 months on, he was unable to speak or even move his head, because this is the way this thing, this insidious thing, affects people. And I know that certainly on our network, Ray Hadley was talking about it a lot. And we've learned a lot about motor neurone disease. We know about the big freeze with the AFL coach who has led awareness and fundraising for research. And so today we hear of a 30-year-old footballer, Jai Arrow, who has played 178 games, played every game for South Sydney last year. But between the end of last year and now, he started to see some things happening in his life and some changes that were occurring. And the things that happen with motor neurone

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3: Mostly clear overnight, a shower or two tomorrow with a top of 20. Friday, showers easing, 21. Saturday, showers, 21. A shower or two Sunday with a top of 23. Right now in the city, it's 14 degrees. 10 degrees in Bankstown, 9 in Campbelltown. 10 degrees in Gosford, 11 in Lucas Heights, 10 in Penrith, 11 degrees in Terry Hills. I'm Jamel Wells. 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

0: Now it's back to John Stanley, right across Australia.
1: Good evening, everyone. Welcome along. It is now 7 minutes past nine. It is a Wednesday night. We talk cars in this hour coming up. And in the second half, we'll be doing Costa Car. And this is what we'll be doing right through the rest of the year, Costa Car. So if you've got a car that you're looking at, something you want to trade in, something you want to buy, you just want to, we probably should call it tire kicking, where you just go and find out what's this worth. And it might be your own car. I'll get Hannah's car costed today, see what it's worth. Our staff, what all the cars downstairs in the car park are worth. So, Costa Car, we're already getting some of those coming, so get in the queue. You can call after 9:31 31 813 1873. You can also text 0460 873 873. My correspondent, who thinks that the road in the Blue Mountains can be fixed in just a couple of months, now he's saying here, open your mind. Well, I've got an open mind on most things. I don't know much about this, and I'm always flummoxed when I'm told things are going to take a long time. He reckons the road's on solid ground, not a swamp, lasted 200 years, built with the pick and shovel. He reckons Bluey 2.0, that's the Blue Mountains Road, is going to turn into a Snowy 2.0. So, as I say, don't come to me. Tomorrow morning, if you're listening to 2GB, Mark Levy's going to have the officials, the minister, they'll all be there. Ring them up, tell them how to do it, and we'll get the problem solved very, very quickly. That's the one thing. And that caller earlier talking about the tunnel through the Blue Mountains, I did mention that we could have done it years ago. I was having a quick look, those big tunnels. You know, you go through the Italian Alps in particular, some of those long, long tunnels. And I was having a look at when they were built. Well, they were building road tunnels, long road tunnels through the Italian Alps and the Swiss Alps. But Italian Alps, I think the Mont Blanc Tunnel's one of those. They were building those in the late 1800s. And the big road tunnels, where you drive into them and seem to be in them forever, they were built in the 50s and the 60s from what I can see. So they didn't have the same technology that we have now, but I'll bet it was much cheaper than it is now as well. 10 past nine route.
0: And now on Nights with John Stanley. Drive.
1: 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Probably appropriate that we hear this one. Here it goes. And yes, there it is. Sam's with us now. Sam, good evening once again.
2: Good evening, John. Good to be here, mate.
1: Can I just quickly go to something that's been talked about for the last week, and that's this question of building cars in Australia and electric cars. And we do make things here. Electric cars have far fewer moving parts, and so they're easier to make, and there are robotic factories. You've seen them, some of these factories.
2: Yeah.
1: But so in theory, you could set up a factory. You wouldn't have a lot of workers. It would be all robotic, and you could build cars here, but

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2: Mostly clear overnight. Tomorrow, a shower or two with a top of 20. Looking further ahead, Friday, showers easing, 21. Saturday, showers, 21. Sunday, a shower or two with a top of 23. More showers Monday. Right now in the city, it's 13 degrees. 10 in Bankstown, 9 in Campbelltown, 10 in Gosford, 11 in Lucas Heights. I'm Jamil Wells. More news at 11 on your news leader, Sydney's 2GB.
1: Now it's back to John Stanley, right across Australia.

0: actually, that's such a great song, and they use it in commercials and the like, accentuate the positive. And I went hunting around for maybe a more modern version. There's no better version than that one with Johnny Mercer. So that's the one we'll stick with. In the meantime, Jack, what were those six towers that Kerry Packer was responsible for that transformed one of Sydney's most important pastimes? What were they?
1: Good evening, John. The six light towers at the Sydney Cricket Ground, and I believe it was in 1978.
0: In 78, yes, they built them so that, of course, World Series cricket could play those day-night matches and Channel 9 could televise them, because they weren't going to be able to televise them if they were being played in the dark. And that was quite remarkable. So, well done. You are our winner, Jack. You're getting yourself the double pass to go along to see that Power Ballad movie. It's opening next week. You get the John Stanley Mr. Magoo mug as well, and I know I'm gonna, I think this is right. I think the first World Series cricket matches might have been played at the Showground. I think. And then they played them at the SCG. Because at the time, there may have been a bit of a Barney originally about this World Series cricket thing, this revolution. And so it may be that it was a year before they were played at the SCG. If I'm wrong, someone will tell me, but I've got a hunch that they played those first, super tests. At the old Showground, when they had the Showgrounds at Moore Park, a long, long time ago. 14 past 10, we're going down memory lane straight after this.
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0: 17 minutes past 10 is the time. Look, I'm sitting here in the studio and I have televisions around me, but I'm told that Channel 9's been running a series of documentaries on Kerry Packer, and that they actually covered this issue with the light towers on the Channel 9 program. I was completely unaware because I was actually walking on the other side of the harbour earlier today, and I saw that James Packer Bangarangaroo building, and I thought, dear me, because from some angles it really doesn't look all that flash. I thought I might ask a question about the light towers, and I had no idea it was going to be on TV. So you won't believe me. You think I'm just picking up my, my questions off the TV. But yeah, the events that changed Australia and Kerry Packer and World Series cricket. So, or if you, well, if you saw the program, can you let me know? Was the first Super League, Super Test at the showground, or was I wrong? You should all know about it, so let me know. In the meantime, at 18 past 10.
15: Frank's Treasure Trove.
0: Yes, Frank's Treasure Trove. Frank Houston, who is the radio industry's resident audiologist. He collects audio, he digitises and restores tapes, old cassettes, whatever they might be. Each week more of this stuff turns up. And Frank, good evening once again.
16: Good evening, John.
0: Okay, now look, we've had Dennis LeCoria from Dr. Hook, who passed away this week, and I think people—it's been almost like a slow burn. People have realised how big this bloke was.
16: Pretty much.
0: So you've got a. This is an interview that he did in Adelaide Radio.
16: That's right. It's on 5AD with Peter Butler, who was doing the interview at the time. The track actually starts with an interview, and then after that, we'll play Better Love Next Time in full, which is a really great track because there's a lot of people and a lot of stations who have been playing on the cover of Rolling Stone, but I thought we'd break tradition.
0: Okay. But with this one and the quality, because I know some of the qualities can be in and out, and the quality's okay with this one?
16: It's actually quite good. It's off-reel to real tape.
0: Because what happens is if it's on reel-to-reel tape and it's a higher quality, but it also depends on how it's been stored, as you've said.
16: That's right. Yeah, you can actually strip the tape away because it's absorbed so much moisture over the years, and it's due to the chemicals that are produced with the binding material.
0: And as we've said before, some of the process, this applies to videotape,
16: cassette,
0: DAT tapes, and some of those little tapes that used to be used in
16: microcassettes that were used in answering machines.
0: Dictation machines. But also in home movie cameras of those.
16: Yeah.
0: So if you've had those sitting, say, for 20 years somewhere.
16: Yeah, they can all break down.
0: Yeah, you've got to be really careful how you put them in and try and restore them.
16: That's right. One play and you'll just strip it if you're not careful.
0: Right. Very good. All right, let's kick off this one. This was going back to, you think this is maybe late 70s, this interview?
16: 77, 78 odd, I'm assuming.
0: Let's have a listen.
17: Yes, who's calling?
18: It's 5AD Adelaide, Australia calling.
17: Peter Butler. Okay, hold on a second, Peter, okay?
18: Thank you, Tom.
17: Hello, Peter?
18: G'day, Ray. How are you?
17: No, this is Dennis. Who is it?
18: Oh, yeah, that's right. Peter here. Yes, Dennis.
17: Hi, Peter. This is Dennis.
18: Dennis is one of the lead singers of Dr. Hook. They've had incredible success over the last 6 months, especially here in Australia, with an incredible album, which has done so well. The film called A Little Bit More. A single has come from it called Only 16, and now A Little Bit More, and now they've got a new single released. And Dennis is on the line. Hi, Dennis.
17: Hello.
18: All the way from...
17: Hey, that's nice that you know all that about it.
18: This is all the way from Nashville, Tennessee, do you mind?
17: Yes, we sure are. We just got done doing a whole bunch of stuff. We did a benefit for children this afternoon.
18: Oh, did you? How did it go?
17: Children in hospitals and in stuff like that, in foster homes that don't get to do too much over the holidays.
18: Yeah. And you
17: so
18: just did
17: a couple of songs for them.
18: You did a show yourself? Just by yourself?
17: Yeah, it was just us. We played about an hour and everybody had Coca-Colas and went crazy.
18: Coca-Cola and Aspro or something like that goes wild. Goes berserk.
17: They stopped doing that in 1952. I hope.
18: Hey, listen, Dennis. You've got an amazing, let me see. What can I say? I don't know. Because what I've got here is a press release saying Dr. Hook is unique. They've been called many other things, but we'll call them unique.
17: That's right, we have been.
18: You've got an incredible thing to go. I was reading in a trade magazine recently. You went over to London and did appearances over there, and you went down and visited a record store and all of a sudden put on an impromptu concert for the people in the record store.
17: Yeah, we went to what's the name of that big department store?
18: Is
17: where the Queen shops?
18: Harrods, is it? Or Darrods? Or
17: Harrods, yeah. Where the Queen shops. So we went up to the record department. And we figured we couldn't just hang around because we didn't have enough money to buy any records.
18: Yeah.
17: So we just grabbed a couple of guitars and sang for everybody. It was pretty good. We pulled people out of the lingerie department and everything.
18: Oh, really? You set the place on fire. That's amazing.
17: Well, It was just a little bit tamer than that. Just a little. No fire department.
18: Since when have you guys been weird? Or have you been weird all your life?
17: Well, I don't know. You can't spread that kind of thing around, though, because we won't get any work.
18: Fair enough. That's fair enough.

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11: 25 to 11, it's Frank's Treasure Trove. And look, we might in the weeks ahead, because we did have those many messages about Kerry Packer and World Series cricket, and it was on Channel 9 earlier tonight. We did a question about it, and if there was any radio coverage of all of that, it was the late 70s, so if we find any, we might do some work, and if anyone's got some,
12: yeah, we'd love to
11: send it through, because we do get a lot of correspondence from our listeners, including a message you got last week from someone who,
12: JJ, I must acknowledge JJ. JJ, thank you for texting in. I quote, "Let's hear a couple of news reports by young John Stanley." Well, JJ, we've got one right here for you now, and this is when 2AY were actually taking Macquarie
11: National. This is a country station taking the regional
12: out
11: news.
12: In Albury there, yeah.
11: And what year are we talking about here?
12: 1983 odd.
11: Dear me. Okay.
12: Features yourself, of course.
11: Okay, here we go.
13: 2AY.
14: The AFULE, the train drivers, have been summoned to appear before the Arbitration Commission in Melbourne for further talks on the dispute today, the dispute which has stopped all trains in New South Wales since last Saturday. And in another important development today, there'll be a meeting of the Labor Council's Disputes Committee, and that will be crucial to the government's strategy of trying to isolate the train drivers. For this reason, other rail workers, members of other unions made idle by the strike, have not been stood down, as has happened in previous disputes. From State Parliament, this is John Stanley for Macquarie National News.
11: Yes, that was reports being done in 1983. Thank you very much for that.
12: Okay. I bet you were hoping that that tape would fall apart.
11: There's a few other bits and pieces as well. So, look, thank you very much for all the people who were asking for that. We actually did find I'd better go and have a listen to it because someone did actually ask about this. There was a moment where I had on my program Paul Keating.
13: Yep.
11: He was in the studio when he was Prime Minister, and we had him on for about 15 minutes.
13: Yep.
11: And then our federal correspondent had Peter Costello, the Shadow Treasurer, in the studio, and I was unaware. So we did the interview. He left. He got into his car, and our correspondent said, well, I've got Peter Costello here as well to comment on what you've just heard. And he's got on the phone, Keating, and said, well, you didn't tell me you had him. And so it turned into an on-air Barney. I have got it somewhere.
12: Great.
11: So I better go and have a listen to it.
12: Definitely.
11: Before I... I put
12: we'd
11: it
12: love
11: to
12: broadcast that.
11: Still talking
12: me.
11: About the kids of today in 2026. Thank you very much. That's a common theme, of course. That was part of what Ron Casey did.
13: That's right.
11: So, once again.
12: There we go.
11: Wonderful memories. So what we need to do is make sure people know that if they want to have stuff digitised, and a lot of people do send you emails, they might have, it can be reel-to-reel tapes.
12: Yeah, videotape.
11: Videotapes.
12: VHS, audio. We can do DAT as well now, digital audio tape.
11: Yeah.
12: Which is a smaller one, even down to microcassettes.
11: Yeah, and look, people just like to have it digitised because in the end it does degrade over a period of time.
12: That's right.
11: And just... replaying it and getting it out of your, whatever it might be, your camcorder if it's that old.
12: Yeah, that's true.
11: So it's Frank Euston 2.
12: Yep, that's right. Frank Euston 2, which is I-U-S-T-O-N and the numeral 2 at gmail.com.
11: Yep, all right. And look, that radio tape was from 2AY in Albury,
12: that's
11: but
12: right.
11: it was broadcasting this national news service that we all worked for at the time. Thank you, Frank.
12: Thanks, John.
11: At 21 minutes to 11 now.
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11: Every Wednesday night we speak with Australia's leading entertainment reporter, Peter Ford. Pete, good evening once again.
1: Good evening to you, John.
11: Now, we're talking about another radio network. We're no longer owned by Channel 9, but you've got Eddie, well, he's known as Eddie Everywhere, or was in Melbourne. He's certainly a huge name in Melbourne, Carl Stefanovic, and they're getting together for this radio show, a Friday afternoon radio show that's going to be streamed online. So who knows where this is going? What are your thoughts and what are you hearing?
1: Well, I'm curious as to what they're both up to, Carl and Eddie. I mean, they're obviously up to something. There's a lot of people jumping into bed together with this project, you know, with Stan being involved and Nine being involved and ARN and Eddie's production company who are going to shoot it. And so I'm just not quite sure what the bigger picture is. I don't believe the final stop is a Friday afternoon radio show for 3 hours. Now, whether Carl and Eddie have got something bigger in mind together or whether they individually have something together in mind, I don't know. Because, you know, Carl is obviously very busy at the moment, the Today Show, which presumably is going to go until the end of the year for him. He's also working hard and I think doing some of his best work on this podcast, which he's independently got up and going. And, you know, Eddie has got, you know, I don't think that Eddie Everywhere tag still stands up, but he's still a very busy man with a lot of business interests that people don't necessarily hear about or read about. So they don't need to be doing an afternoon radio show for 3 hours. So there must be a bigger picture, but I haven't quite, despite the fact I've tried to get answers from them both, I haven't quite deciphered what that is. I think Eddie's aim is probably more of an international one. I think he sees his future as being beyond Australia. So whether that's a stepping stone, I don't know. What do you make of it?
11: Well, I mean, the obvious thing you think about is they've got this vacancy there in their breakfast show where Carl and Jackie O used to be, but that gets, you've got to get up. You don't get up as early as you do in proper talk radio, but you've got to get up at 4:30, 5 o'clock to do those breakfast shows, and you're doing it 5 days a week. There's a fair bit of work involved, and you're putting yourself under the pressure of whether you're actually going to succeed, because the furnace is on.
1: You think it's almost like a dress rehearsal?
11: You wonder. You don't know, do you? I mean, they've got a problem.
1: I don't think Carl wants to continue with early mornings. He's had, you know, 20-plus years of that. Eddie, I don't think would want to go back to that either. I don't think that's the answer, but I can't pinpoint what the answer is. Look, in the short term, it's a very interesting move in as much as you have an FM radio network, which is clearly more and more wanting to go into a talk format. So that's an interesting thing in itself. So, I can't provide too many answers, but I certainly could provide lots of questions.
11: Yeah, and most of these FM breakfast shows now dominated by talk anyway. So, it'll be interesting because Eddie was doing a breakfast show in Melbourne on Triple M. It was reasonably successful. Didn't get anywhere near Ross and John on 3RW, but it was reasonably successful. So who knows?
1: It's interesting. I mean, it's an interesting teaming up of two people, who are both great talents together. And as we know, history's provided, you know, endless examples. You can throw two talented people together and there won't necessarily be any spark when they're on radio together.
11: That's right.
1: But we may be proved wrong, you know, let's wait and see. They've both wanted to work together for a long time and now it's finally happening for them.
11: Yeah, I mean, based on what they've said and done in the past, you imagine their politics is a bit different because that could add to a bit of the ginger in the whole thing. So let's just move to this Kylie Minogue documentary series, which has now dropped. You've had a look. There's been a lot of hype around it, but I'm hearing good things. What are you making of it?
1: Very, very well put together. I'm actually doing a bit of a late shift tonight because I've got to talk about it tomorrow on Sunrise, so I have to watch it all. And oddly enough, I'm doing it sort of in reverse. I started with episode 3 and worked backwards. And they'd been very cautious or very cunning, I guess, in the way they went about promoting it, is they didn't allow the media to see episode 3, and arguably that's where the best stuff is. So it was earlier this morning when suddenly the story, the kind of breakout story, became that Kylie had in fact in 2021 secretly battled breast cancer again, and again successfully, which was great news. But that sort of became a big drop and nobody knew about it until early this morning. So that's contained in episode 3, along with an interview with her mother, Carol. Now, Carol and both her parents, her father's Ron, have through the years had, you couldn't count the number of requests to be interviewed about their daughters, you know, both Kylie and Danny, and they've always declined. They've never wanted, they've never sought, even indirectly, that, you know, they've, I remember years ago when I used to do those sort of social rounds, they'd turn up at something and you'd ask to photograph them and they'd say no. And I have mutual friends who know them and I'd put the word out. Will they talk to me? No, definitely not. Not ever. So finally they're doing it. And all, at least mum is. And the whole family have been involved in putting this doco together in as much as they've opened up the vaults. And Kylie's brother, Brendan, was a cameraman at Nine for many, many years at Nine News. He gave it in about, I guess it's 8 or 9 years ago now. But even as a kid, he was wandering around with the sort of home movie cameras of the day. So they had a lot of family stuff and family holidays, and which they handed over to the producers of the doco series. And obviously Kylie said to her mum, if you want to do it, that's fine. I'm right behind the project. So that in itself was quite rare. So it is very well put together. And always the cunning businesswoman, as Kylie is, and this is why she's been so successful for so long. It is that very unique combination of talent and likability and also good business acumen. She's put out a new song today, which dropped at 5 o'clock this afternoon when the doco series dropped. She wrote it herself. You won't probably pick up much on the lyrics, but it's almost like a tribute to her mum and her mum being so proud of her. The song is called Light Up. Here's a little of it.

0: There you go. That's the new song from Kylie, just a few hours after it was released. And Peter Ford. Now, Billy Joel, there are biopics over about everyone. So what's the story here? There was to be a biopic and there's not to be. What's happening with this one?
1: Well, it was announced earlier this morning that this biopic was going ahead called Billy and Me, and it was about Billy Joel's early days. And I guess nobody was overly surprised by that. I mean, he's a legendary name. And then suddenly Billy Joel put out a statement to say, this has got nothing to do with me. I told them since 2021, I don't want to be involved with it. They do not have the rights to my life story. They do not have the rights to any of my music. So I'm going to pursue this. So he's indicating that he's going to try and legally stop it. I don't think he'll have much hope in terms of making the movie. He might certainly have a hope about the music rights. I mean, you either, as a producer, do have the rights or you don't have the rights. There's not much middle ground. But you don't need someone's permission to write a book about them or make a movie about them or write a feature article about them. Anyone can go ahead and do that. You're probably stepping into a legal minefield if you get something wrong. But, for example, when they made the Olivia Newton-John miniseries, Seven did that. They commissioned it from a production house, I think, and Olivia was most unhappy about that. And always very clever, Olivia, she went to them and said, look, if you do a deal with me and the money from the record sales goes to my cancer and wellness center in Melbourne, I won't badmouth it. I'm not going to support it, but I won't badmouth it. And they agreed to that. So that's how that came about. And that, of course, oddly enough, starred Delta Goodrum. But anyway, so you don't need anyone's permission to do it. And in many ways, you're better off to not have them involved because you often will end up whitewashing the murky parts of their life, as we've seen with the recent Michael Jackson movie. It's still been a big hit, though. So I think Billy Joel may be, you know, unfortunately disappointed by the fact he can't close this down.
0: And then we turn to Cher, who's still going strong at the age of now 80. She's turned 80.
1: Doesn't that sound weird when you say that out loud? Yeah. You kind of have this mind picture of her in the Turn Back Time outfit, which she still gets around in a kind of a modified way. But, yeah, she turned 80 today. And when you think about it, who else would you put up there and say she is the iconic show business female diva? You might point to Streisand. I mean, she's been a bit quiet the last few years. And in fact, she didn't go to Cannes this year where she was meant to get an honorary Palme d'Or. You might point to Bette Midler. Again, she's been very quiet. You might point to Dolly Parton. But Dolly also is not traveling so well health-wise recently, but she's still doing things. But Cher is the one who is still out there performing, doing, you know, gigs, still playing arenas. She's been a fashion icon. She was an exercise fitness guru, movie star. You know, she's kind of covered all bases and is still relevant and is still interesting. And at the age of 80 today, she's worth celebrating.
0: Yeah, it is. It is worth celebrating her. All right, Peter, as always, it's great to talk to you. We'll do this again next week. Thank you.
1: Thank you, John. See you then.
0: Yes, there he is, Peter Ford, of course, entertainment. And it's now 7 to 11.
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0: 4.5 minutes to 11 is the time here on this Wednesday. Roz says, I'd like to hear some interviews when it's me, chief political correspondent for this network. Well, if I can find them, I'll have a listen to them, and there may be political predictions and prognostication in there, which, might have ended up being a little awry. So anyway, I'll have a listen and see, and we may give that a run now. I have been wanting to play this. Yesterday we talked about the fact that we do make things here, but it's all changed. But we perhaps don't celebrate what we do make here and what we have made here. And I did get a note about a song by Matt Scullion. Now, many of you would have heard this, but it's such a great song, this one. And thanks to a mate of mine who alerted me to it and said, why don't you play that? So have a listen to this one. This is Matt Scullion.
15: Everybody knows we invented ice Vovos, Lamingtons, cherry ripes, and Chico Rolls. We're famous for the Hills Hoist and the Speedos.

0: Yes, that song by Matt Scully, and it's interesting when you hear that, because there's a few of them there as they go through. Oh, really? And you look it up, and there it is. Even the armoured tank deployed in warfare. An Australian engineer created the working concept for a tracked armoured vehicle years before the British built the first official tanks, and he submitted a design, lacked a working model, but a British Royal Commission recognised his British early work, so his brilliant early work. Lancelot de Mole. Now, I don't know whether that's how I pronounced his name, but that was who it was. And we're talking about 1912. So the list of things in that song are remarkable. And when you do a quick check on all of them, they're true. Got the news coming up straight after this.
1: Got a smart speaker? Then ask it to play 2GB. GB News.
2: Good evening, I'm Jamel Wells. Australia's worst diphtheria outbreak on record is being linked to falling vaccination rates. Madeleine McNeil reports.
3: The booster shot for diphtheria is recommended every 10 years, but experts say we tend to forget about it because most Australians believe the disease has disappeared. With more than 200 cases reported this year alone and one suspected death, RACGP Vice President Dr. Ramya Raman says it's a timely reminder prevention matters.
4: If you haven't had an opportunity, speak to your doctor or speak to your GP about a booster.
3: Madeleine McNeil reporting.
2: The federal government claims some investments will benefit from its changes to capital gains tax. Labor will soon introduce legislation to axe the 50% CGT discount and instead link it to inflation. Business owners are concerned the change will stifle investment and limit productivity. Treasurer Jim Chalmers says some industries will earn more.
5: Some forms of investment will do better, and that's because it depends on the type of investment, the type of return, how long you hold on to those investments for, and what your marginal rate of tax is.
2: A flood disaster recovery program in northern New South Wales has so far failed to deliver any new homes. Programs were set up after 2022 floods left over 4,000 properties uninhabitable. Another 10,000 were damaged. An audit of the Resilient Homes and Resilient Lands programs has found they have not been effectively planned or administered. A man accused of killing a high school teacher in a hit run in Western Australia remains in custody after facing court. Ronan Fitzgerald reports.
6: 26-year-old Benjamin Thomas Simpkins is a former WA Nationals candidate and local labourer. He's accused of driving away without helping or calling emergency services after hitting 49-year-old Luke Russell with his car in Katanning. Mr. Russell suffered catastrophic head injuries and body fractures and was pronounced dead at the scene. Police say his DNA was found on Mr. Simpkins' car and Mr. Simpkins refused to allow access to his phone. He's been refused bail and is due back in court next month. Ronan Fitzgerald in Perth.
2: The bodies of a group of Italian divers who died in an underwater cave in the Maldives have now all been recovered. And an 18-year-old Melbourne student has become the youngest Australian to climb Mount Everest. Bianca Adler reached the summit this morning. In finance, one Australian dollar buying around 71 US cents.
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2: Port Adelaide star Zach Butters admits he needs to think about his future with his contract expiring at the end of the season. The midfielder has been linked to several Victorian clubs. The rugby league community is rallying around Rabbitohs forward Jairo, who's retiring after being diagnosed with motor neurone disease. Jake Trbojevic has signed a new contract with Manly until the end of 2027. He says he's enjoying life under interim coach Kieran Foran.
7: Yeah, very exciting. Obviously, been in this club for a long time, since I was 14 or 15 in development squads. And, yeah, it's nice to keep it going. Obviously, it's been a really nice last couple of months.
2: Carlos Alcaraz has been forced to withdraw from Wimbledon as he continues his recovery from injury. The Super Giants have suffered a 7-wicket loss to the Royals in the IPL. Arsenal has been crowned Premier League champions for the first time in 22 years. That's news and sport.
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2: Hello, I'm Gabrielle Hodson. A 50-year-old woman has died after the Mazda she was driving collided with a Nissan X-Trail. Georgina Winter is in Brisbane.
3: Around 1 o'clock, emergency crews were called to Atkinson Dam Road following reports two vehicles had collided. A massive joint operation was launched involving police, paramedics and three rescue helicopters tasked to the scene. A man and a woman in their 30s, along with a woman in her 70s, were airlifted to hospital in life-threatening conditions. An infant boy sustained minor injuries and was transported to hospital by road in a stable condition. Georgina Winter, Brisbane.
2: A man accused of the hit-run death of a high school teacher in the WA's Great Southern has been identified as former Nationals candidate Ben Simpkins. The 26-year-old allegedly hit 49-year-old Luke Russell last week. The victim suffered catastrophic head injuries and body fractures and was pronounced dead at the scene, with Simpkins arrested days later. Police say his licence was suspended at the time. He's been refused bail. A search is underway for two men after a fatal shooting in Sydney's southwest. The attack in Canley Heights left one man dead and four injured. Detective Superintendent Craig Middleton says it has possible links to organised crime.
4: It's a very brazen, violent attack, and it is of concern to the community and, of course, the police.
2: An 18-year-old man has been taken to hospital with lacerations to his arm and ankle after a machete attack in Melbourne's outer west. Emergency services were called to a KFC in Melton's Opalia Plaza just after 7:30. Investigators have been told three men in puffer jackets and balaclavas set upon the victim in the foyer. No arrests have been made. A GP in Victoria's Western District has been banned from practising for 5 years after a tribunal found he issued hundreds of inappropriate COVID jab and mask exemptions at the height of the pandemic. Police were called to disperse crowds outside his clinic in 2021. The tribunal was told at one stage he saw about 220 patients in the space of 3 days and ruled the exemptions were issued without adequate clinical assessment. A new surcharge is increasingly being applied to restaurant bills in Sydney and Melbourne for groups, usually of 7 or more people. Operators have told News Corp the 10% extra is to help pay for the extra staff and food they need to bring in. It's caught some diners off guard, but restaurants say things are tight and it's helping to keep them afloat. James Murdoch has gone on a spending spree in the United States. His company has bought New York Magazine, the Vox Media Podcast Network, and Vox.com for what Variety is reporting is $300 million. Rupert Murdoch's younger son says the acquisition reflects an interest in the forward edge of culture. Finance and the Aussie dollar is buying 71.2 US cents.
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2: Melbourne Storm CEO Justin Rodsky hopes to paint the Sin City Strip purple after confirmation the club will open the 2027 NRL season in Las Vegas. Storm will face the West's Tigers at Allegiant Stadium on Saturday, February 27. Rodsky is thrilled to be part of the fourth edition of the Las Vegas campaign.
5: 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We've got a Storm-themed charter that leaves from Melbourne direct to Vegas on Tuesday, the February the 23rd, which will be awesome.
2: And the rugby league community is rallying around Jai Arrow, who's been diagnosed with MND. That's the latest news and sport.
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2: Around the country, Sydney showers heading for 20. Strong wind warnings for the entire New South Wales coast. Melbourne cloudy, 16. A strong wind warning for East Gippsland. Brisbane, mostly sunny, 24. A strong wind warning for all coastal areas of Queensland. Perth, a shower or two, 23. Strong wind warnings for Albany and Esperance. Adelaide, partly cloudy.

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5: 131-873 is our phone number as well. Where is everybody this morning? What do you want to talk about? You have carte blanche. Loads of people on the text. John said Christian Bale would have been the best Batman for him. Well, I think Christian Bale was up against Tom Hardy, wasn't he? Tom Hardy played Bane. And Tom Hardy said he thought, you know, like in terms of getting into a bit of method acting, he said, oh, I can take Christian Bale. I met him. I hadn't met him before. I was his adversary. I was Bane. And I thought, you know, when I met Christian Bale in person, this is easy. He doesn't intimidate me. And then Christian Bale walked into the trailer about, you know, half an hour later, and he was in the full outfit, the full Batman outfit, which apparently made you about 6'7" tall. It was a big outfit. And as soon as Tom Hardy saw Christian Bale walk in as Batman, he went, no, I can't take him. I thought Bane was a fantastic character, incidentally, as well. Do you know the one I'm talking about? Where he was, he wore the sort of mask over his face. I thought that was terrific. And he had that voice too. He sort of, if I can do an impersonation, not a very good one.
6: You think you can take me, Batman? Well, I'll take Gotham City before you.
5: It was a bit like that. And I thought it was a fantastic version. But then somebody else said, what about the original Batman as well? It was played a little bit in tongue-in-cheek, wasn't it? When you think about, you know, you go back to your original Batman. And what was his name again, the original Batman? It was Adam West, that's right, who, of course, then became, I think, didn't he become a library or something, or a character, or a headmaster or something in Family Guy? That particular Batman was great, and I remember going to see it, you know, when I was a kid. They had midday movies, and you used to go, and you all sang along to the Batman theme. But in terms of Batmans, I'm still going to go with the best one for me being Michael Keaton, and the worst one being Ben Affleck. That was a terrible performance, too. What else we got going on here? Phil, in keeping with the ugly theme for your intro music, you could try Living Colour, Love Rears Its Ugly Head. Yeah, that's not a bad idea, Brent, on the Central Coast. But I did find a bit of music, and I'll play it to you in just a moment, that I thought was quite good. Phil, who do you think was the person that played the best Joker? There were several actors that have done that. And Wayne says Catwoman could be played by Prue McSween. You leave my radio girlfriend in spandex out of this, if you don't mind. I don't know. I think the Joker, probably Heath Ledger. Mind you, Joaquin Phoenix was actually a really good adaptation. That film, though, was very much a rip-off of the Dean Lewis movie, King of Comedy, with Robert De Niro. The whole premise of that was almost identical. But out of the two, I'm going to say Joaquin Phoenix, followed by Heath Ledger. And in terms of the best Penguin, you couldn't go past, I think, Danny DeVito. Hello, how are you, Julie? Just a question. I bought a packet of golden wholemeal crumpets, which usually contained 6 crumpets, a household of 3, 2 crumpets each. The packet that I bought on Monday had 7 crumpets. They seem to be the usual width. Did they accidentally make 1 or 2 packets that were not the standard height? Is the shrinkflation preparation, is that the trick? Are they deliberately making

0: them with a reduced height, so that at some point in the future, we'll end up getting six crumpets, but they'll be smaller in height, and the pack will weigh less. Is this a conspiracy for your Conspiracy Theory Thursday? That's a very good one. Anybody else shine any light on the great crumpet rip-off of May 2026? So seven in that one, but it doesn't seem to be the case. I think probably somebody was half asleep when they packed it, but I don't know. I mean, when is it that you get more than what you usually pay for? Has anybody else bought crumpets lately and got seven instead of six? She said, I wish I'd taken a photo of the pack, but I didn't think of it at the time. Well, because you could be on A Current Affair now or Eyewitness News, but I don't know. Anybody else help out with that? Phil, aliens have been... Oh, we're all over the place tonight. Aliens have been discovered in Australia before. They made their way to New South Wales, and there was a couple of politicians who looked like them, one being Bob Carr. I won't say the other one because it's a bit cruel, but I think you can make fun of Bob Carr. Hello, Phil. I was writing a song mocking Albo, the Labour's Stepping on You Again, but I couldn't retrieve that music. Well, Chris, give me a ring. Let's discuss that a little bit further. Phil, the best Batman was Adam West from the 66 TV series. He played the character with an earnest delivery that was very funny. They did a montage, by the way, of all of the holy Batman things that Robin said. And when you hear the whole, you know, holy Batman thing strung together, some of them were absurd. I think it was like, holy spaghetti bolognese Batman and things like that. And also, I got another one here as well. Phil, if Keanu Reeves was in Batman, Dustin Hoffman was in Star Wars. I thought he was. I don't know. Phil, keep the good, the bad and the ugly theme. Few people sending that too as well. But people, get on the phone. 131-873. We've got another 5 hours to go. We've got a lot of talking to do, but we need, in order for us to have a conversation, not just me doing the talking. Here's the music that I wanted to change, because I actually was toying with this, and I was watching that TV show Severance, which is a terrific show too, by the way, and I think the next series is coming. There was a scene in one part of the movie where the elevator doors opened, and the music came out of that as they were sort of escaping. And I think it was blood pouring out of the elevator or something like that. And they put this music behind it. And I thought, gee, that's a really interesting bit of music. I wonder if I can use that at some stage and replace the good, the bad, and the ugly. And it's by the Alan Parsons Project. And it's from that album of theirs. The track is called Sirius. I think this would make a really good bit of intro music. Have a listen and tell me what you think and whether this could perhaps replace the good, the bad and the ugly. Here we go. This is the bit I really like here. See, then the big voiceover guy can come on and can go, you know, across Australia, it's the Phil O'Neill Show. Let's talk hard, Australia. Something like that. And then I come over the beginning bit here, and I give you some groundbreaking sort of news. Australia, we've never been in times like this before, and we're here again. What are we going to do? How are we going to come together, people? Anyway, it's got something, hasn't it? Yeah. I mean, yeah, sure, it's a little bit, you know, Peter Finch in Network, but what the hell. All right, 131-873. I'll get to Glenn on the phone after this.
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2: 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He said, I think that's for the lady, mate. Oh,
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0: 24 minutes to one. Okay, a couple of texts through as well. A couple of calls, that's good. It's good to have people on the line. I mean, I don't want to sit here and talk to myself all night. Christ, that'd be boring. Mick says, I like that Alan Parsons Project song. Maybe you could use it once a week. Maybe Friday, says Mick. Well, I could perhaps use it on occasions, which I'll show you in just a sec. This one from Wayne says, keep the intro you've got. But what about, at the start of the new hour, play a different intro? Six different tunes. We've got at least 12 different versions of The Good, the Bad and the Ugly. And at Christmas, we even found a Michael Bublé version of it too. So, you know, it's got a lot of different versions as is. I don't know, I just thought maybe mix a few things up. John said best intro music could be Fly Like the Wind. I think you mean Ride Like the Wind, Christopher Cross, John? Great. It's that sort of anthemic feel of it, but a sense of urgency as well, which is what I was thinking with the Alan Parsons Project. Tommy said that track, Serious, was used when Michael Jordan played for the Chicago Bulls. Is that right? And that was when he introduced the players, and it was an amazing atmosphere. You can check it on YouTube. I will, Tommy, because that sounds great. Vicky liked it too. But here's where I can perhaps use that particular piece of music. And it ties in with what Nick is saying. And it seems like there's something going on, people. Yes, Phil, I got 7 crumpets in the pack with the round ones a couple of weeks ago. I thought it was my lucky day. I have them with peanut butter, cottage cheese and honey, says Nick. But further to that, Wayne says I bought a packet of Polos. Normally you get 10 in a pack, but now I got 12. So I got 2 free Polos. And Michael said my wife is asleep next to me. Otherwise I'd ring you because I want to do the voiceover for you. I'm happy to have that. Michael, I'm more, as long as, you know, you don't come on and, you know, I mean, you've got to have the big, deep, you know, authoritative voice. But this is where that music could come in handy. If we have a situation like what we've got now, whereas it seems, people, that some people are getting more crumpets in their pack than others. What does this mean? What's going on? Are we being shortchanged? Or are we being led down an oversupply of crumpets? You know, various versions of that. I mean, it goes, right? It works. Maybe that can be the music we play whenever we have anything that requires, you know, me, the man of the people. Good, Murray's on the phone. Thank you, Murray, for breaking the silence and also getting through, because I'm getting sick of the sound of my own bloody voice there. What have you got going on, Murray?
8: There's about 7 or 8 cop cars chasing a black Mercedes along Foreshore Road, and it's trying to avoid the roadworks going on the grass, and yeah, it's pretty dangerous.
0: Okay,
8: so
0: mate.
8: You want to be careful.
0: All right, well, keep an eye out for that as well. Obviously, the cops also stop the chase if ever it looks like there's going to be some danger as well, but keep an eye out for that. Whereabouts exactly was it, Murray?
8: On Foreshore Road.
0: All right, mate. Got that.
8: In Botany, yeah.
0: Appreciate that, Matt. Thank you so much. Hello, Glenn. How are you this morning in Penrith?
9: Hey, mate.
0: How you doing, buddy? You well?
9: Yeah, I'm better now.
0: Good. I've got to find your intro too, by the way, because I haven't spoken to you.
9: I haven't called you enough to warrant to use it.
0: What was that?
9: I haven't called you enough to warrant for you to
0: no,
9: use it.
0: But I've still got it here. And by the way, Ray Manzarek of The Doors, the anniversary of his death last night, we nearly played some Doors.
9: Oh, was it? Yes.
0: However, this is Glenn, who, of course, wasn't feeling very well, and I'll tell you the circumstances if you're not aware of it. And he wanted the Moonlight Drive as his intro by The Doors. So I've got it here ready to go, and I'm glad you rang. So, Glenn, who fell over, fell down, went into a coma for 3 weeks, I think.
9: Yeah.
0: And then woke up after being in a coma, broke just about every bone in his body. And then after that, he recovered, but we followed your recovery. And then what happened? Somebody punched you in the face or something.
9: I got mugged at the local shops.
0: Christ.
9: Yeah.
0: You okay now? Because you've really had a tough few months, haven't you?
9: Oh, I've had a rotten time. Eight months since I fell over, you know.
0: Is that right?
9: Yeah, it's 8 months now.
0: Crikey, that time flew. Probably not so much for you. I mean, you were in and out of hospital with everything, weren't you?
9: Then I had a dose of COVID.
0: That's right. Have you thought about buying a lottery ticket, mate?
9: Oh, mate, I bought many. I can't. I'll be lucky to win the lottery if I had every ticket.
0: Hmm. Well, I don't know. At some stage, your luck's got to change.
9: Yeah. I hope so, mate.
0: Yeah, me too. So how are you now?
9: I'm all right, but my half brother Keith.
0: Your what, sorry, mate?
9: My half brother Keith.
0: Yes.
9: He came to me on Sunday, and after he told me I got a call from him on Saturday morning. He said, I need to come and see you. We've got a problem with Isabel. That's his eldest daughter.
0: Right, okay. Seven. Don't get into too much information here, too, by the way, because of obvious reasons. But did you manage to sort it out?
9: No, she's been diagnosed with metastatic breast cancer.
0: Oh, I'm sorry. I thought when you said a problem, I thought there was something else. I'm very sorry to hear that, my friend.
9: Yeah. And that's how I lost my fiancée. I've been meaning to tell you about it. Her back in the 80s, Rebecca. She was a beautiful, beautiful girl from Galveston.
0: Gosh, I'm really sorry for you, mate. I'm sorry to hear all of this is happening to you.
9: Yeah, she was 24 when she lost her battle with it. Back in those days, there was absolutely nothing you could do for her.
0: Yeah, that's right. Yeah, exactly.
9: It was a death sentence. Yeah, she died in my arms, mate.
0: Oh, bloody hell, that's terrible, mate. I'm sorry to hear this.
9: September of 87. But anyway, we carry on, but I never, ever, ever forget her.
0: No, of course. You've had one thing after another, haven't you?
9: We were engaged.
0: Yeah.
9: Yeah. But, I spent Sunday and Monday with young Isabel, and her mum's beside herself, as you can imagine.
0: Mm.
9: And I spent the day with her and talking to her, and because she wanted to know what happened to Rebecca with me. And I said, sit down, because this is devastating. And I told her the whole story.
0: Mm.
9: He was in tears. I was in tears.
0: Yeah, I can imagine.
9: Keith was in tears because he knew the story. But anyway...
0: Maybe by you being able to share that story could have, you know, help them too.
9: Yeah. A couple of years ago, I was over at their house having a barbecue, and Keith's wife said, you two go and grab a beer and go and sit and watch the news. Well, we sat there watching the news, and a lovely young lady came on reporting, and I nearly spoiled my beer bottle. Keith looked at me. He knew what Rebecca looked like. You know, Helene Lambetsos?
0: Yeah.
9: absolute double.
0: Is that right?
9: I nearly swallowed the beer bottle when I looked at it. I thought she'd come back.
0: Wow. Wow, that's that's incredible, mate. I wish there was something I could say to, you know, to make things better. I really do. I really wish I could do something I could offer you.
9: I've only ever told the full story of what happened at Brinker to one person at 2BB. Was Camilla Kidd.
0: Yeah, right, okay.
9: Because she's a counsellor and all that sort of thing. I knew her story. Yeah, I read her profile one time and I was amazed at the qualifications that girl has.
0: You know, the thing is, you never know what people are going through, do you? You just don't know what's going on in their lives.
9: And she was quite upset when I told her the story. She said, "That's terrible." I said, "Yeah." Anyway, I had to go and have X-rays done the other day. I have a clean bill of health.
0: Hey, well, there you go. There's an upside.
9: Yeah. All my breakages have healed and knitted correctly, and that's all good now. So,
0: well, Wayne wants to know, and then I think we talked about this at the time as well, because you had something that they did something to your eye, and I seem to remember that we talked about the $6 million man, and Wayne wants to know if you got the bionic eye in.
9: No, that was when they had to drill into my head.
0: That's right, yeah, I remember that.
9: Yeah, because I had the swelling on the brain.
0: Yeah, I did. I remember because we talked about that. That was actually, you actually got off okay, all things considered at that time, because we were worried that they were going to have to, and then they said, no, we just have to drill in, because we had a big lead up on that, didn't we? That was about a Wednesday or something, and then it was coming up on a Saturday, and I said, mate, with any luck, they'll just drill into your head and relieve the pressure.
9: I'll see you in heaven.
0: Yeah, and then you rang. Yeah, that's it. You rang to say goodbye. So that was eight months ago. You rang to say goodbye. I'm going to heaven. And I said to you, don't be stupid. And here we are 8 months down the track. Right?
9: Yeah. Hey, Wayne, if you're listening, mate, thanks for your concern, mate. I appreciate it.
0: We're all concerned about you, mate. It's good to hear from you. Things are going to change.
9: Yeah.
0: Okay. Okay. They are. They have to.
9: But
0: if you win the lottery, right, I feel that you probably owe me a little bit of that cash. Right? That's not selfish, is it?
9: No. I owe you more than a bit of something.
0: I mean, a million will do. All right, brother. I love you, man. I'm glad you're feeling better. All right?
9: You're a good man, Phil. I really like
0: it. Mate, you ring anytime you want, Glenn. Take care of yourself, buddy.
9: All right, mate.
0: Cheers. There you go. And again, you know, you just never know what people are going to go through or are going through, do you? You know, you see somebody and they're in a bad mood in a shop and you think, oh, you're a bit nasty, aren't you? Without knowing those people's circumstances. Okay, 13 minutes to one. Back with more of your calls after this.
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0: Sometimes you have conversations with Francis and you feel like you're worse off having the conversation than not having the conversation, because he tries to fill you in with a little bit of information and at the end of it you go, maybe we shouldn't have had this conversation. And we just had one of those. And I thought, maybe it's a full moon, but we're a good 10 days away from the next full moon. Okay, on the text, Michael says, Phil, I have a deep voice. So when you come on with that new music, I can go, Phil O'Neill, try not to listen. Yeah, I quite like that. That's good. Thank you. Well, you know, when you're feeling, well, actually, it's not when you're feeling better because you're fine. But when you're able to, without waking up your wife, give me a ring. Because imagine her having to wake up to that. What else we got quickly here? Michael, the footy tipper, congratulations on Arsenal winning the EPL. One game left now. Arsenal can rest the key players against Palace for a few days for the Champions League final against PSG. Michael, by the way, good luck this weekend for the footy tipping. Hang on, where is his intro? He's calling us a little bit earlier this morning. Not that I mind, because it's one of those very weird and unusual mornings this morning, which calls for the Wolfman himself. How are you, Nicholas? See, there gives you a good example of what's going on. I say hello, Nicholas, and he's not there. Has he hung up? He's in the background there. Goodness knows what we'll be privy to listening in, eavesdropping on Nicholas. I mean, you could hear anything, any kind of heinous noise, any kind of unusual noise. At least these bloody fire alarms not going off, though. Okay, well, I don't know what's happening, and we'll get back to him in just a second. They're coming to take me away. But that's all right, because Sim's on the phone. How are you, buddy?
19: Oh, g'day. Gee, that was fast. All right.
0: Well, I went to Nicholas, and we heard some banging in the background, and I thought this could be, you know, we could all be witness to some kind of thing.
19: Maybe Nicholas is constructing himself a moat. In his house.
0: A moat, as in around the outside to stop, you know, the other knights from, you know, the French to get in.
19: Yeah, something like that.
0: Okay,
19: or a bunker.
0: I don't know what goes on.
19: In there, you know, when the Antichrist appears or something.
0: Well, apparently, Trump's going to build himself. It is Conspiracy Theory Thursday. Apparently, part of this whole thing he's got with the ballroom is he's got this bunker going on down there too.
19: I did hear that. The thing I like about Trump is he has either aircraft noise behind him because he's near Air Force One,
0: right,
19: or he's got construction sounds.
0: What about that noise yesterday?
19: The construction's going on.
0: It was unbelievable, wasn't it?
19: It's just mad. Just briefly, while we're on international affairs, what do you make of the strange state of UK politics? I thought our politics was weird, but man, you've got all sorts of weird stuff going. You've got reform just quietly chipping away.
0: More than quietly now, after the last election.
19: Not so quietly.
0: Yeah.
19: Not so quietly. You know, the Conservatives, I don't know what to make of them. Kemi Badenoch, she's a strong lady, but I still don't know what to make of where they are. And then Labor are fighting amongst themselves, even though they came in saying they'd be the adults in the room.
0: They've got Andy Burnham, who's going to, and I'm not talking to Terry Barnes about this, you know, Andy Burnham. They've got this groundswell of a far right-wing movement, but I don't think it's as big as they make it out to be. They claim they have this huge march over the weekend. I mean, there's certainly a big swing towards the Reform Party, again, similar to what we've got.
19: I think there's questions about Reform. I agree with you, because I was following some of their outlets. People are like, well, with Nigel speaking well, it's a bit like Pauline down in.
0: Exactly the same.
19: Nigel speaks well, can he really deliver?
0: Actually, One Nation have gone beyond where Reform are, but could end up with what seemed to be a protest vote initially. It's now actually turned into a movement.
19: You think so?
0: Well, I think One Nation started as a protest vote, but now it's now become legitimised by the success, not just in South Australia, but Farah as well. So I think that, you know, they can now be taken more seriously than they were. Reform haven't got to that stage yet.
19: That's interesting. It's only been a few by-elections, but you got this Andy Burnham, you got Wes Streeting. I heard he was making some resignation statement. I don't know whether that's been made or whether he's going to make it. That's the latest I heard, but it's weird. And while that's all going on, they, like us, are going through a cost of living thing at the moment. Their prices are not exactly where they need to be. And, you know, I would argue that with all this going on, it's all kind of distraction. They're not really fixing the country or whatever.
0: That's it. Hey, look, I better get to the news. Best Batman. Best Batman. No, he's gone. I'm still going to go with the best Batman being Michael Keaton. It's 4:01. We talked yesterday about the changes in the health benefits in private health insurance and the rebates. Let's explore that some more after the news. And also, I believe Nicholas might still be on the phone, but it's nearly 1:00.
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0: Coming up to the news at 1, it's Conspiracy Theory Thursday. We'll get to that in a sec. Nicholas is there, Paul's there as well on the phone. I'll get to you guys. And also we'll follow up what Kim asked about yesterday with the changes to private health insurance for seniors. I got somebody to talk about that yesterday, and I'll play that to you in just a moment and we can talk about it.
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2: Hello, I'm Gabrielle Hodson. The New South Wales Labor Premier has reportedly gone to war with Federal Labor over last week's budget. Chris Minns is the first senior ALP figure to openly accuse Treasurer Jim Chalmers of overtaxing working Aussies. The Premier has told News Corp that bracket creep is crippling his attempts to pay frontline workers more money. Two 18-year-old Tarnit men and a 17-year-old from Wyndham have now been formally charged over attacks on hospitality venues. Elijah Fa'afu is in Melbourne.
3: Three young men from the western suburbs of Melbourne taken into custody as part of Operation Eclipse. One of the teenagers was carrying a large machete when police officers swooped at High Points Shopping Centre. They are being interviewed over arson, attempted arson, criminal damage, burglary and theft of a motor vehicle. It's alleged the suspects twice targeted La-Di-Da nightclub in the city and Electric Bar on Chapel Street earlier this month. Elijah Fa'afu reporting.
2: A 50-year-old woman has died after the Mazda she was driving collided with a Nissan X-Trail west of Brisbane. Emergency services, including three rescue choppers, were called to Atkinson Dam Road. A man and a woman in their 30s, along with a woman in her 70s, were flown to hospital in life-threatening conditions. A five-month-old in the Mazda has minor injuries. He was taken to Ipswich Hospital as a precaution. Southwest of Brisbane, though, an 85-year-old woman has now died in hospital after a separate crash on the New England Highway at Glen Applin. A 92-year-old man in the car died at the scene on May the 9th. A 46-year-old man's been charged after a string of break and enters across Sydney. Police say he targeted Rydalmere, Melrose Park, Harris Park and Parramatta. One of Australia's worst diphtheria outbreaks has spread from the Northern Territory into remote WA, as well as Queensland and South Australia. WA Health Minister Meredith Hammett says health authorities are working closely with locals.
4: We are working closely with the Aboriginal Medical Services on the ground to make sure that we are putting in place, again, great opportunities for people to get vaccinated. It is a vaccine-preventable disease. We would urge people who are living and working in the Kimberley to make sure their vaccinations are up to date.
2: Finance, and the Aussie dollar is buying 71.4 US cents. The Dow Jones is up 325 points and the Nasdaq's up 245.
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2: Geelong coach Chris Scott is eagerly awaiting Saturday's big AFL contest against Sydney. The latter leading Swans travel to the third place Cats. Scott says he prefers to challenge the top sides instead of the AFL's traditional rivalries.
5: I've always looked forward to the games against the best teams more than I have the romantic games, if you like. But I get the attention around them. That's just never floated my boat that much. Because it's not even about testing yourself necessarily. It's just about, okay, well, if this is a good game, I hope it's because I know they're a really good team, and I hope it's because people think we can give them a run for their money.
2: Aussie tennis sensation and world number three Alex de Minaur is up against Spain's Alejandro Davidovich Fokina this hour in the Hamburg Open in the round of 16. And Perth has secured the only Australian Sail Grand Prix event on the 2027 racing calendar following the success of January's weekend in Fremantle. More than 12,000 people turned up, with next February to be the second of a 3-year deal between Sail GP and the WA government. Sydney's also hosted a SAL GP weekend this year, but Perth will be the only one next year. That's the latest news in sport.
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2: Around the country, Sydney showers heading for 20. Strong wind warnings for the entire New South Wales coast. Melbourne cloudy, 16. A strong wind warning for East Gippsland. Brisbane, mostly sunny, 24. A strong wind warning for all coastal areas of Queensland. Perth, a shower or two, 23. Strong wind warnings for Albany and Esperance. Adelaide, partly cloudy, 20. Canberra, a sunny day, 17. Hobart, partly cloudy and 17. And a strong wind warning for the southwest coast. Darwin, a sunny day, 32.

0: vote Labour. She thinks it's about revenge. Same goes for the CGT, that grab. Anyone who's built assets over decades won't vote Labour. So Chalmers is a nasty piece of work. Could it be that transparent, though, Margaret? You know, oh, you're not going to vote for us, or I'm just going to make your life miserable. Surely not. I mean, that is just cruel. But again, it beggars belief to me. I don't understand it. I can't get my head around it. I'm trying to break it down to the lowest common denominator so I can actually try and make sense of it. And I'm sure maybe you might feel the same way as well, which is why I had a chat with Leith Van Onselen. He talked about that. And also I spoke to Shane Oliver, chief economist from the AMP, and I said, can you break this down to me? Can you break down this whole death tax? Because I really don't understand how it works. Now, I'm not a parent. I don't have money to leave to my kids. I don't have kids, so that doesn't affect me. But it just seems like the older Australians are becoming more and more put upon, and as a result, being put into more of a situation of a disadvantage, which just is the complete antithesis of the way we as a society should perform, should act towards our older and aging generation, right? Somebody else here says, don't forget we all pay the Medicare levy for public care as well as the private health insurance as well. Okay, I can move on from that unless you've got any more you want to talk about that. 28 minutes to 3 on a lighter note. It is Conspiracy Theory Thursday. Apparently, and I spoke to this gentleman earlier on, Matthew Marks, who's a social psychologist at the La Trobe University, and he told me this story about how Canada is building an army of super raccoons. And strangely enough, it's the New Zealanders who are the most afraid of this particular conspiracy theory. Well, let's talk about that next.
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0: 2:35. Okay, Greg says, I'm 6 years older than you, Phil. I can't afford private health insurance. My doctor's been wanting me to see a neurologist since mid last year, and I've got the balance issues. I recently received a text from outpatients last month telling me I have an appointment in July. 12 months. That's the thing, too, with a neurologist. It does take a long time. But I think we have a very good health system here in Australia when done correctly. You know, if I want to see a neurologist now, takes me ages, but if I need an MRI, I see my doctor, my neurologist makes an appointment for me, and then I go to St. Vincent's, and, you know, these things don't cost me any money. So there are upsides and downsides as well. Jeff, how are you? What did you want to mention, mate? Good morning.
15: I want to find out something. Now, I'm not going to ask you, but I've suddenly realised how much you actually do know. Had you ever gone to a higher place of learning?
0: Me? No. High school 15, dropped out. Everything I've learnt's been basically just life lessons, to be honest.
15: Yeah, it's a hard trek. Going way back to when I was not much over 20, I tried to get to high learning.
0: Do you have the radio on in the background there too, by the way, Jeff? Because it might be...
15: Oh, sorry.
0: Oh, that's probably why. You're hearing yourself back and that can confuse you. Don't worry, just give it a quick flick there and then that won't cause you any dramas.
15: Oh, now buried it.
0: There you go. We've got you now. Sorry, carry on, Jeff.
15: Righto. I failed miserably at my own group. And as I got older and older and got more educated, I suddenly realised that my biggest failing is not having gone to a higher place.
0: Mm.
15: So when I was faced with severe questioning, I just fell apart. So it didn't make it.
0: Mm. Sometimes, you know, academic experience is no match for actual life experience, because you can learn a lot out of a textbook, but that isn't going to necessarily give you a realistic view of the world.
15: True. Yeah, that is definite.
0: I would take life experience, and I agree with you. You know, I wish I'd gone to university, but I didn't. I'm also glad I didn't, because what I've learned by having to adapt to a changing world and having lived hand to mouth, having been rich and have been poor and homeless and, you know, nearly bankrupt, is that you learn survival skills. And in the world, the way the world's going, Jeff, survival skills are far more important than academic experience, in my opinion anyway.
15: I've got President Trump on the other line, so I'll let him comment as soon as I've finished.
0: Yeah, well, don't keep him waiting too long, because you know what he's like. He'll get annoyed and won't ring you back.
15: Oh, no. That man is just so cool. So, I mean, he's lived almost my age. And look what he's worth. Look how many golf courses he's bought.
0: Mm.
15: How many aeroplanes and so on.
0: Do you know what? There's no denying, Ryan, that whether you like Trump or you hate Trump, there's no denying the fact that he has made himself, out of a world of 8 billion people, he's made himself the most important person in the world. There's no denying that. When he sneezes, the rest of the world catches a cold. So take, you know, no matter what you say about Trump, he's managed to get himself into the position that he's in through whichever skills you want, grafting, grifting, whatever you want to say. He's managed to get himself there. So you may disagree with his policies, but, you know, he's the man at the moment. He is the man, end of.
15: Righto. His underling, do you mind commenting on him, the world's richest man?
0: Which one are you talking about? Oh, Elon Musk?
15: Yeah.
0: Yeah,
15: I'm glad you mentioned that.
0: Can't figure that one out. The jury's out on that one. You know, I mean, he's clever. He's got a lot of money, but he's eccentric. Is he compass mentis enough to be in positions to make decisions? The decisions that he's been given, I probably don't think so. But, you know, he's a lot richer than me and he runs a lot more companies and he seems to lose billions of dollars and then get it back, you know, whereas I'm not even close to that. So, you know, it's a different element and a different level of intelligence. Does he have common sense intelligence, Elon Musk? Probably not.
15: Wouldn't you love, and I would incidentally, to have been in Beijing last week for 3 days and just watch that man.
0: Trump.
15: Because I believe he did lots of interviews and met lots of people with lots of money, Chinese ones, just find out what his plans for the future are.
0: Are you talking about Trump or Xi Jinping?
15: No, the $800 billion man.
0: Yeah, well, Elon Musk, that's it. Well, if you're talking about, I don't know, but if you're talking about what computer chips they've got in Taiwan, you know, far superior. I thought computer chips were just computer chips, but they're not. You can have good computer chips and bad ones, and then you've got superior ones, and that's what Taiwan's got. So maybe that's why he was along for the trip. I'd better let you get back to your chat with Donald Trump, Jeff, but I appreciate your call, mate. Thank you very much, and please ring again. Can I get to the text before I get to Conspiracy Theory Thursday, which we'll have to do in two parts? Sue says, less healthcare for older vulnerable, more die, and the money is inherited by children, intergenerational wealth transfer, because older people who are self-funded don't vote Labor. Labor are changing the established rules we've worked towards. We played by the rules provided by our old age. We put in the super to have it all taken away. Ain't that the smartest comment we've had this morning, Sue? Ain't that the fact that, you know, I saw a great meme. I wish I'd taken a photo of it, but it's basically, you know, I've worked my entire life to get where I am. And I am where I am now. I'm old. You know what I mean? That was basically, it wasn't exactly like that, but it's you work your entire life to get to the stage where we are now, thinking that you've got yourself a nice little nest egg and, you know, society's going to take care of you. And then all of a sudden the rug is pulled out from you. And it doesn't seem fair, does it, Sue? But, you know, you can always vote in some other people, right? There's always that. I believe Anthony and Jim Chalmers are doing a great job, says David, because they can win the next federal election because my dad worked so hard. When he passed away, he left behind a small business, which was making a loss with a 12-acre property. My sister's partner had stolen the share of the business and property, and I want Anthony and Jim to tax my dad's business and property out of existence. I see what you've done there, David, in a roundabout way, but that's just your circumstances. I don't think one size fits all on that. In the meantime, says David, the lawyers are making a fortune fighting for my dad's business and property in the New South Wales Supreme Court. Couples over 64 years of age, says Bruce, can't afford an extra $1,600. The government are mean, and it results in early deaths. Another bad decision by Albanese, Chalmers and Butler. Again, just going back to what I was saying, I'm not very clever. I don't understand tax issues, and that's why I don't have any money. But I understand BS, and I understand if it walks like a duck and quacks like one, then, you know, there's a good chance it is. And to me, I can't see any way this is in any way advantageous or helpful to older Australians. All right, 2:45. We'll get to a two-part Conspiracy Theory Thursday after this.
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0: 12 to 3, we have Conspiracy Theory Thursday. We do it every Thursday morning. This week we've got Matthew Marks, Senior Lecturer, Social Psychology, La Trobe University. Let's talk about this conspiracy theory. Canada is building an army of super raccoons. Matthew had all the information.
23: Thanks for the invite, Phil.
0: We love a good conspiracy theory here, and obviously we'll try and talk about why people believe conspiracy theories, but firstly let's talk about this. Do 300,000 Kiwis really believe Canada is building an army of mutant super raccoons, and what's the end game with this one?
23: So this is some of my colleagues are brilliant coming up with titles. So years ago we came across some research, sort of public polling, where in the US about 4% of Americans believed that lizard people were secretly controlling the earth, and the interesting thing about this research was the notion that clearly people responding to surveys, not all people would be necessarily sincere. In that research too, I think 7% also said they were unsure, which is also bizarre. And so my colleagues and I were really interested in, you know, is there a way to get at sincerity within the more serious psychology research we do, trying to understand who and why people believe in conspiracy theories? And so we set out to kind of ask that within a survey. And so the super raccoons, this idea that Canada's building this army of mutant super raccoons is this kind of implausible, ridiculous, very extreme conspiracy theory we came up with that wasn't in popular discourse, and we use that as a mark of sincerity.
0: I can understand that too. You know, sometimes the conspiracy theorists are right, but there's a really great tool you can use if you would like to find out more scientific research and the answers that you're looking for, and that's a thing called Facebook.
23: You could probably find a lot of interesting viewpoints there. We certainly found that I think when people are trying to estimate, say, prevalence or how many people believe a specific conspiracy theory, and people do believe in conspiracy theories, it's really around the, you know, people extrapolating from these surveys. So sometimes we might see in the media, you know, maybe it's from Facebook or elsewhere that, you know, there are these extraordinary estimates of, you know, millions of people believe in this. And so we wanted to see, well, can we account for that? And not only can we account for the percentage of people in our surveys who might be just having us on or be trolling us, to also, does that affect any of the estimates that we know, like how conspiracy theories relate to other known beliefs or other known psychology motivations? And interestingly, I suppose what we found is that once we account for people who are perhaps responding insincerely, the prevalence rates about half in terms of our estimates of how many people believe other conspiracy theories. So there's usually a big proportion of people in there indicating that they believe in that and the super raccoons. But importantly, those people don't really shape too much how our estimates are associated with other things, like if people believe in an uncertain world, and we know how that's associated with conspiracy theory.
0: On the subject of which, do you think that uncertainty fuels the belief in conspiracy theories? The world at the moment is certainly a very uncertain place.
23: For sure. From some of the research we've done in other papers and broadly worldwide, there's usually a one theory, I guess, or one psychology theory that tries to understand why people believe in conspiracy theories. Usually suggests it's people's needs might be frustrated, and they're looking for certainty in their beliefs. They're looking for security and they're looking for belonging. So really, in uncertain times or in an uncertain environment or world, people latch on to often simple explanations for complex events. It's much easier to know who perhaps has acted against you. Evolutionary wise, it might be a quite useful thing to know that somebody from an out-group is doing something harmful against you in in-group. So we're kind of wired to identify malevolent groups perpetrating something sinister against us. The problem obviously is, you know, how tuned in or how sensitive we are to these threats, because I guess some of these kind of conspiracy theories are pretty outlandish. And we know, unfortunately, that people who tend to endorse these conspiracy theories, it sort of goes hand in hand with maybe some other behaviors sometimes, like, personal health behaviors or public health behaviors or denying that, democracy is run fairly, or having lower trust in institutions. So there are consequences to these beliefs.
0: Well, there's always one main provocateur, and you mentioned sinister, and that is the evil one world government, because they're always behind everything. And we'll go through some of the ones that we've got here as well. But this is the great thing, as I mentioned, about that brilliant tool, Facebook, is if you get one video, it's going to give you loads. And sometimes it's fun, you know. So the 300,000 Kiwis that believe that Canada is building an army of mutants super raccoons. What were the super raccoons going to do? Were they going to take over the country?
23: This was from one of our colleagues, Rob Ross at Macquarie, and Rob had used this in an actual survey in Australia as a way to identify insincerity. And it's that kind of notion that this is such an absurd, unlikely idea that wasn't circulated that, super raccoons were going to invade neighbouring countries. I think it was Canada, maybe. And so I think some of my Canadian friends reached out and they were quite upset about this, and also alleged that I was involved somehow in some grand cover-up as well.
0: Well, here's another one that I love, lizard people, because I've been looking at the shapeshifters for a while now. And if you, again, see one video and you go, hang on a second, their eyes did suddenly change and they did look lizard-like. The lizard people one's fantastic, and that's been going for ages. And the idea behind this one is that they're basically aliens from another planet who've come to Earth to secretly become part of our community waiting for the great takeover. And they all have human skin, but at times it usually lets them down, usually around the face and the mouth, and that's when the lizard tongue comes flicking out.
23: Of course. And I think, you know, over the last decade, we've heard various iterations of that particular conspiracy theory. I'm pretty sure it's been mentioned in sort of US politics at one time or another. My colleagues and I were talking about one recently, and I was trying to convince them that John Carpenter's They Live movie was about lizard people, but I'd gotten that wrong. That was actually about some other kind of, you know, kind of zombie-like people.
0: That was COVID in its early stages.
23: Yeah, so again, you know, you've latched onto something I think really fundamental here too, which is people do pay a lot of attention to conspiracy theories because they're these really fascinating explanations about things, and they're often exciting to think about. And so when we think about, you know, conspiracies, and conspiracies do happen, we often talk about them as corruption or corporate malfeasance or something that the government's done. You know, they still involve this kind of sinister plot against citizens, often covered up or kept in secret, but it's the ones that kind of evoke this Hollywood, maybe participatory element of us trying to work out who the bad guys are or what they're doing to us.
2: Yeah,
23: they
2: really
23: draw us in.
0: Matthew Marks, part one of our Conspiracy Theory Thursday, and part two just after the news, 4 to 3.
3: Coming up on Sydney's Best Breakfast, another shocker from the Administrative Review Tribunal. 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
0: A few texts coming through, including Stuart's. Let me get the news out of the way and I'll get an answer for you. 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
2: Good morning, I'm Gabrielle Hodson. The man accused of the hit-run death of a high school teacher in WA's Great Southern has been identified as former Nationals candidate Ben Simpkins. The 26-year-old allegedly hit 49-year-old Luke Russell last week. The victim suffered catastrophic head injuries and body fractures and was pronounced dead at the scene, with Simpkins arrested days later. Police say his licence was suspended at the time. He's been refused bail. A 50-year-old woman has died after the Mazda she was driving collided with a Nissan X-Trail. Georgina Winter is in Brisbane.
4: Around 1 o'clock, emergency crews were called to Atkinson Dam Road following reports two vehicles had collided. A massive joint operation was launched involving police, paramedics and three rescue helicopters tasked to the scene. A man and a woman in their 30s, along with a woman in her 70s, were airlifted to hospital in life-threatening conditions. An infant boy sustained minor injuries and was transported to hospital by road in a stable condition. Georgina Winter, Brisbane.
2: Police in Melbourne's West targeting organised crime have arrested three youths over a series of arson attacks and attempted attacks in the CBD over the last 3 weeks. An 18-year-old was arrested before another 18-year-old from Tarneit and a 17-year-old from the Wyndham area were taken into custody at High Point Shopping Centre, where it's alleged the 17-year-old had a machete. The trio are facing charges including drug possession, criminal damage by fire and bail offences. The Cook government has defended spending more than $11 million on security for Perth's Land Forces International Weapons Expo in October. The Melbourne event led to violent protests 2 years ago. WA's Defence Industries Minister, Paul Papalia, says the expo will help the country to equip itself.
6: It's all about ensuring that the Australian Defence Force and the people who serve in uniform on our behalf and go in harm's way are afforded the best possible equipment and capability.
2: Britain is loosening certain sanctions on Russian oil, but tightening others, describing them as new sanctions. A waiver on Russian oil refined in third countries has also kicked in. The opposition says it's unacceptable to loosen any of the sanctions because the money will go towards the killing of Ukrainian soldiers. PM Keir Starmer has told Parliament that's not true.
8: They are being phased in the same way that previous sanctions regimes have been phased in. Other countries do exactly the same. The EU has its own way of doing it. Australia and Canada have their own way of doing it.
2: Finance and the Aussie dollar is buying 71.5 US cents. The Dow Jones is up 496 points and the Nasdaq's up 275.
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2: Queensland's KO Stadium is being transformed ahead of a major event. The rugby league venue will be converted into a purpose-built international softball diamond for the Women's Softball World Cup in April. Team member Nicole Conacher says it'll be perfect.
9: The dimensions fit, surprisingly. So it'll go pretty much smack bang in the middle. And they'll put some dirt in and we'll have an international grade softball diamond.
2: Fans and the rugby league community are rallying around Jai Arrow, who's been diagnosed with motor neurone disease. The Rabbitohs forward and Maroons star has played 178 NRL games and announced his immediate retirement at the age of 30. And Aussie tennis star Alex de Minaur's on court against Spain's Alejandro Davidovich Fokina at the Hamburg Open. That's the latest news in sport.
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10: Hey, Bob, I followed your advice.
12: Yeah?
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10: Yeah?
12: Yeah, since 1919.
10: Huh. 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
2: Around the country, Sydney showers heading for 20. Strong wind warnings for the entire New South Wales coast. Melbourne cloudy, 16. A strong wind warning for East Gippsland. Brisbane, mostly sunny, 24. A strong wind warning for all coastal areas of Queensland. Perth, a shower or two, 23. Strong wind warnings for Albany and Esperance. Adelaide, partly cloudy, 20. Canberra, a sunny day, 17. Hobart, partly cloudy and 17. And a strong wind warning for the southwest coast. Darwin, a sunny day, 32.

0: AI apps can actually come up with pretty damning caricatures and satires of the Prime Minister and the Treasurer. I mean, that shows that even artificial intelligence is more intelligent than the government and its political calculations about this.
1: And the way it has the ability to change the public perception of a politician. And if you've got someone who's thin-skinned, and we can think of a couple of people on the worldwide stage, I'm sure that would be, you know, falling into that category. But Albo as well, if they keep grinding away with these AI images at the moment, they're okay, they're sort of flattering, but if they keep going down that track, I wonder how long before he changes the legislation and you can no longer make memes.
0: Well, you know you're losing political debate when people start barping at you. That's probably the best way of putting it, Phil.
1: Yeah.
0: And that's where the government is at the moment. The government is being satirised, it's being sent up. But it's also that sending up is channeling a lot of people's anger.
1: Yeah.
0: And a lot of people who the government expected would be on its side after the budget was brought down.
1: It's a modern-day version of spitting images. Do you remember that spitting image?
0: Yes, I do.
1: Yeah, the cartoons that they had in the UK, which really infuriated Thatcher and a lot of the Thatcher government. And it's very hard not to have this get under your skin as well. I mean, for all intents and purposes, it's internet bullying.
0: True. Yeah. But I think we've got to remember the Australian version of it called Rubbery Figures.
1: Yeah, that's right. Okay, yeah, of
0: ABC,
1: course.
0: Of all
1: yeah.
0: places.
1: Yeah.
0: Which apparently got up Paul Keating's nose quite a lot. So apparently Bob Hawke thought they were very funny. But,
1: yeah.
0: But certainly I think... We can send up politicians. It doesn't matter which side of politics they're on. And we've done it for a long, long time. But certainly, I think social media has made it much more sarcastic, much more personal than it ever was. And I don't think the Prime Minister actually appreciates it very much. He's very good at, telling us how we should live our lives, but he's not very good at actually taking criticism, is he?
1: No, of all the people that would be a good target for that. In fact, let's talk after this about somebody who also had some cartoon figures recently. Can you hold on?
0: Yeah, no worries.
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1: 24 minutes to four. Got a cracking song to play for you in the music news in a moment. Jason says on the text, getting back to your conspiracy theory Thursday, Lee Harvey Oswald was using a rifle that didn't have that range to hit the president. It came from the side on, or from an agent or a paid assassin. And there's even footage of the bloke leading over the fence. And Jason said, I pay for that blood test for PSA as well. Yeah, it's definitely well worth it, isn't it? So Terry Barnes is here with us. We were talking about, a moment ago before the ads, thick and thin-skinned politicians with Albo and these memes. Would you consider that Pauline Hanson would be particularly thick-skinned, Terry?
0: I don't think so, to be honest with you. I mean, we saw that, I think, a few times in the last few weeks, particularly when she was asked about some problems in the back office of One Nation and the fact that a convicted rapist was on staff. And she got she usually goes on Sky News and expects a very easy run. But right. Chris Kenny of Sky actually asked her about that, and she got very, very snarky. Basically said it was outrageous, it was disgusting, this is not the sort of questions I expect to be asked, because she actually told the producers apparently beforehand that they should not ask them. News is news, and journalism is journalism. But certainly I think she does have a thin skin. She's quite good at dulling out criticism and dulling out quite witty sarcasm as well. I mean, her Please Explain series, the cartoon series, it's actually a good watch. She's, you know, she plays herself in that. But certainly I think politicians, people in public life need to have thick skins. I know when politicians and MPs particularly block people on Twitter, for instance, because of critical comments. I mean, look, you're in public life. You put yourself up there. You put your head above the parapet. And certainly I think you've got to expect that you get a bit of blowback. It's not all love. For my sins, some years ago, I was a regular on the drum on the ABC, and I was a token Tory, to be honest. Yeah, because I was the only real right-of-centre person on any one panel. And if I actually paid any attention to the Twitter feed for the drum after the show, I mean, I'd basically be crawling under a rock and whimpering. I mean, it was it's that sort of dog-eat-dog world in social media now, and certainly I think the subtlety of criticism, the subtlety of the quote-unquote humour is not there.
1: Not there anymore. That's personal now.
0: Spitting image and rubbery figures, which are actually quite savvy when it comes to that. But I think that tradition's still around here and there, like Saturday Night Live in the US, and there's now a version of that in the UK, which I saw a grab of that on YouTube today, and it's very funny as well.
1: That's right. Like you say, though, you put your head above the pulpit, you've got to expect the pot shots, but...
0: Well, and that goes for the media anything where you have a public profile and you want a public profile, if you, you and I talking. I mean, if people don't like what they say, they'll ring or text in and actually give me both barrels. And
1: that's satire's changed, though, Terry. It's no longer satire now. It's personal. It's really, some of it's really cutting stuff
0: I mean, it is personal, and I think it's nasty. And I think the tone of social media and the way that it's done. Sometimes if you get, very funny memes or videos or whatever, that's great. They're still there.
1: Yeah.
0: A lot of it's just straight out snark and nastiness. And I think the world is the worst for it, to be honest.
1: Well, absolutely. I blame Facebook. And again, it's no longer a form of flattery. It's, it is very, very personal. And you just got to, ignore it and, not go online. However, getting back to Pauline Hanson and her staff issue. Now, she's saying that this could be due to Albo. How do you tie those two together?
0: Well, basically, after the last election, the Prime Minister cut the staffing of One Nation, also cut the staffing of the Independents in the Senate. I think also the Teals in the House of Representatives. But the Greens somehow managed to be exempt from all of that. They didn't really suffer at all. And certainly that vindictiveness from Labor was not really not really appropriate, to be honest. A bit of being magnanimous would have been good, I think, with his stonking majority.

0: Wow, what a tune. Could do with a bit more cowbell, but nonetheless. Blue Oyster Cult from this day on May 21, 1976, went number one. What a pleasure to be able to play that song. Hope you enjoyed it too. 4 minutes to four, newspapers, the headlines on the way, and the 4 o'clock news update.
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11: Glad you like the song, Susanna and Prue. Appreciate the text. Luke Bonnet's coming up. Let's get to the 4 o'clock news update.
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12: Good morning, I'm Gabriel Hodson. The New South Wales Labor Premier has reportedly gone to war with the federal Labor government over last week's budget. Chris Minns is the first senior ALP figure to openly accuse Treasurer Jim Chalmers of overtaxing working Aussies. The Premier has told News Corp that bracket creep is crippling his attempts to pay frontline workers more. A multi-billion dollar lottery licence deal has been referred to Victoria's anti-corruption watchdog, Stephanie Wacklewicks in Melbourne.
13: Shadow Attorney General James Newbury says the Lottery Corporation has made political donations totaling about $177,000 to the Labor Party over the past 4 years. And that, alongside the unprecedented length and value of the licence extension, raises serious questions about the integrity of the decision-making process. Gaming Minister Enver Erdogan revealed earlier this week, the $1 billion 40-year contract was already being considered months before the laws were changed to allow the deal to go through. Opposition leader Jess Wilson has also written to the Lottery Corporation, warning if the state's integrity watchdogs do find the deal was not value for money, she will potentially tear up the contract if she wins government. Stephanie Wacklewicks, State Parliament, Melbourne.
12: A 50-year-old woman has died after the Mazda she was driving collided with a Nissan X-Trail west of Brisbane. Emergency services, including three helicopters, were called to Atkinson Dam Road. A five-month-old baby in the Mazda has minor injuries. He was taken to Ipswich Hospital as a precaution. Southwest of Brisbane, an 85-year-old woman has now become the second person to die after a separate May 9 crash on the New England Highway at Glen Applin. A GP in Victoria's Western District has been banned from practicing for 5 years after a tribunal found he issued hundreds of inappropriate COVID jab and mask exemptions at the height of the pandemic. Police were called to disperse crowds outside his clinic in 2021. The tribunal was told at one stage he saw about 220 patients in the space of 3 days and ruled the exemptions were issued without adequate clinical assessment. The hunt's on for Australia's next koala detection dog following the retirement of legendary canine Bear. The International Fund for Animal Welfare has teamed up with the University of the Sunshine Coast to find a pooch to track vulnerable wildlife. Romaine Critescu from Detection Dogs for Conservation says it's a very special role.
5: The dog that we will train on koalas, we call them almost a welfare dog because they are helping us find koalas when koalas are not doing well. So whether the koala has been hit by a car or attacked by a dog and disappear into the bush, separated from mum, whether it's disease or whether it's post-emergency, so fires and flood.
12: Finance, and the Aussie dollar is buying 71.6 US cents. The Dow Jones is up 553 points and the Nasdaq's up 327.
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12: NRL and Brisbane Bronco Dean Mariner has his sights set on a fast return to play just 8 weeks from now. It follows limb-saving surgery on his right leg after suffering a severe cork injury against the Sydney Roosters. The 23-year-old says he didn't have time to process what was happening.
14: I kind of got rushed into surgery, so I didn't really get to understand what was happening, but all I knew was that there was a lot of pressure in my leg at the time, and I think, you know, the blood flow was starting to stop going into my leg, but it was all good. Like, I woke up and I was fine, so I was pretty grateful for that.
12: Tennis star and world number 3 Alex de Minaur is on court against Spain's Alejandro Davidic Fokina at the Hamburg Open in the round of 16. They've won one set each, and that's the latest in news and in sport.
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12: Around the country, Sydney showers heading for 20. Strong wind warnings for the entire New South Wales coast. Melbourne cloudy, 16. A strong wind warning for East Gippsland. Brisbane, mostly sunny, 24. A strong wind warning for all coastal areas of Queensland. Perth, a shower or two, 23. Strong wind warnings for Albany and Esperance. Adelaide, partly partly cloudy 20, Canberra a sunny day 17, Hobart partly cloudy and 17, and a strong wind warning for the southwest coast. Darwin a sunny day 32.

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6: 3 to 5, just in conclusion, a couple of texts. Luke Jason says, Albo won't repeal anything in the Socialist Budget Manifesto. And also we got one from George. George says, Labor is communism. They want to control the money. And also this one that came in from Stu. We're getting towards becoming the Venezuela of the South Pacific. Can I just say that, you know, you and I are both broadcasters, but we don't probably know a great deal about accountancy. I certainly don't. When we were talking this morning about the private health insurance rebates for older Australians, it seems to me, without the knowledge of accounting, but with the knowledge of common sense, that they just don't seem to have an understanding of middle Australia. And when you see a lot of these things that they've brought up, you just wonder who is coming up with the logic and the common sense with a lot of these decisions. And it doesn't it's beyond what, you know, makes any sense to me.
7: Let's make this really clear, and this is my opinion. Anthony Albanese hates capitalism. He's a socialist. And why would there be incentive for small? I tell you what the incentive will be, Phil. You mark my words. If Albo and the Treasurer don't repeal some of this and really listen to the electorate, the Labor caucus and Labor backbenchers whose constituents are pounding on their doors, the moment, and the only reason they have 94 seats is because we had an absolutely slack opposition in the lead up to the last election.
6: Exactly. Bradbury.
7: Yeah, that's why they've got the seats to play with. Mm. As soon as politicians fear that policy will challenge their seat and they'll lose their jobs, you watch. The knives will be out for Albo and there will be a vote of no confidence. And he knows this. This is how it works. This is how it works. So instead of listening to the constituency, because they are completely out of touch. Albo's never owned a small business. Mind you, he's got investment properties that have enjoyed capital gains tax and the rest of it. But this is where Pauline Hanson's got traction. She owned a fish and chip shop, mate. She gets it. I mean, lover or hater, she actually gets what's going on. She knows it because she's walked the walk. She understands it. So, you know, unless you come from a background of being a legal officer, a unionist, working in education or working for an NGO, which usually means you're a consultant, unless you've worked in the real world, owned a small business, tossed and turned at night because you don't know how you're going to pay your staff, unless you've done that, you don't understand it.
6: That's why they're in a hurry to wrap up Parliament. I'm going to wrap you up. Give it a plug, buddy.
7: It's called the Bonafide Podcast. It's something for everyone, and I hope you enjoy it. And Phil, thank you so much for having me. Love ya.
6: Thank you, mate. Love you, buddy. Talk to you next week.
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10: Thanks for the text. I'll get to those in just a moment. And MG, we'll talk about the weekend footy. That's on the way as well. It's nearly 5 o'clock. Let's get the update.
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11: Good morning, I'm Gabriel Hodson. A photographer has been charged with stealing and pawning the equipment of another photographer who died in the Bondi terror attack. Homicide detectives have discovered the 61-year-old retired policeman and photographer had his equipment stolen in the aftermath. The 35-year-old alleged thief was arrested in Maryong in Sydney's northwest, where police also seized electronic equipment, handcuffs and a white powder. He'll face Blacktown local court next month. Three youths have been formally charged over a series of arson attacks and attempted attacks on hospitality venues in central Melbourne. Two 18-year-olds from Tarneit and a 17-year-old from the Wyndham area are accused of offences including burglary, criminal damage by fire, handling stolen goods and bail offences. Queensland's Commission of Inquiry into Child Safety has its last hearing today. Georgia Condex in Brisbane.
12: The year-long commission has been looking into the systemic failures and financial mismanagement within the child protection sector. One of the biggest focus has been the steep decline in foster and kinship care. Today's hearings will give the commissioner and senior counsels a chance to provide an overview of how the commission conducted its work, while also outlining key themes which have emerged. The final report will be handed down tomorrow. Georgia Condek, Brisbane.
11: Police in Melbourne's outer west are on the hunt for three machete-wielding men who allegedly attacked an 18-year-old at a KFC in the Melton suburb of Weir Views. The victim received lacerations to his arm and ankle. Police have been told the trio set upon the man in the foyer of the restaurant just before 7:30. The New South Wales Labor Premier is the first senior Labor figure to have a go at last week's federal Labor budget. Chris Minns wants urgent action to reduce the tax burden on workers, including the 47% rate paid by people earning more than $190,000 a year. But News Corp says the former PM, Paul Keating, has defended Jim Chalmers' budget, saying he made the right call on capital gains tax. Britain is loosening certain sanctions on Russian oil, but tightening others, describing them as new sanctions. The opposition says it's unacceptable to loosen any sanctions because the money will go towards the killing of Ukrainian soldiers. PM Keir Starmer has told Parliament that's not true.
13: They are being phased in the same way that previous sanctions regimes have been phased in. Other countries do exactly the same. The EU has its own way of doing it. Australia and Canada have their own way of doing it.
11: Finance and the Aussie dollar is buying 71.6 US cents. The Dow Jones is up 607 points and the Nasdaq's up 327.
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11: Wollulup or Fremantle coach Justin Longmuir says he's given no extra thought to breaking the club's consecutive wins record. The Dockers play the Saints tomorrow night with a chance to celebrate 10 wins in a row.
14: Got enough motivation, I don't need stuff like that. Yeah, it's not that those things don't matter in the long run, but it doesn't help you win games of footy focusing on those things. I don't need motivation to do my work off the back of, you know, those sort of records. It's more like leaning in on the process, controlling what we can control, really. And that's sort of been where our focus has stood, and it's held us in good stead.
11: World number three Alex de Minaur has beaten Spain's Alejandro Davidic Fokina in the round of 16 at the Hamburg Open, winning 6-2, 4-6, 6-4. Super Rugby and Western Force have named Boston Fakafuana for a potential Super Rugby debut in Saturday's must-win clash with the Fijian Drua. The Force are ninth on the Super Rugby table. That's the latest news in sport.
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11: Around the country, Sydney showers heading for 20. Strong wind warnings for the entire New South Wales coast. Melbourne cloudy, 16. A strong wind warning for East Gippsland. Brisbane, mostly sunny, 24. A strong wind warning for all coastal areas of Queensland. Perth, a shower or two, 23. Strong wind warnings for Albany and Esperance. Adelaide, partly cloudy, 20. Canberra, a sunny day, 17. Hobart, partly cloudy and 17. And a strong wind warning for the southwest coast. Darwin, a sunny day, 32.

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2: Yeah, hello, how are you? Getting ready for Ben Porter on 2GB, Dean and Sophie on 4BC in about 23 minutes time, 7 minutes past 5, Thursday, May 21, as we get towards the push for the weekend. It's all on the way from here. The US has indicted the former Cuban president Raul Castro on murder charges. The indictment against the former president returned in federal court in Miami, April 23. Charging him with one count of conspiracy to kill U.S. nationals, four counts of murder and two counts of destruction of aircraft, the court records show. Meanwhile, the runway at LaGuardia Airport was shut down after a sinkhole was reported. According to the Port Authority in New York and New Jersey, they were doing the early morning inspection and they found this bloody great big hole. So they've managed to close that down. This is due to the thunderstorms. And with all of the rain that we've had in Sydney too, loads more potholes popping up everywhere as well. Haven't been on the bike for a couple of weeks because of the rain, but I know that when I get back, that's going to be one of the things to watch out as well. Well, one, will the thing start with a flat battery, but also potholes everywhere as well. And there's a few traffic incidents. We'll check in with Will Bottom in the 2GB traffic centre in the next few minutes as well. On the text, further to our chat with Luke Boner this morning about small business. And Chris says on the text, Phil, shifting from small business to becoming a PAYG employee, because who would employ you? Let's face it. You know, kill off the small business, grow the public sector, and there you have it. Socialist Republic, not too far away. A lot of people have actually mentioned the term socialist and Socialist Republic throughout the morning, as well as the frustration continues to grow over what is largely, seemingly, a really mishandled budget as well. Hello, Scott at Wente. How are you? Looks like showers on the way, he says. Mate, have yourself a terrific day. I think, Scott, you mentioned you were a roofer, so I hope you're getting some work done there as well. Brett in Newcastle says, Phil, the budget and all of Albo's thinking is about staying in power, not communism or fiscal decision-making. They are simply aligning the migrant vote, mass immigration, mass citizenship, and all that kind of thing as well. And now they're trying to make sure the under-35 voter base and older Australians and small business owners are just cannon fodder in the objective. Well, you see a lot of that, don't you, my friend, especially around the world at the moment, with certain governments who are doing anything that they can just to stay in power, and maybe that's the objective. And this one from Matt too says, Phil, the 76-year-old accountant you interviewed, you could hear the frustration in his voice. And that's the thing about small business as well. I remember when my parents had a deli. And you'd spend all day, they'd spend all day, especially my mum, behind the counter. And then at night, going out to the back to do all of the stock taking and everything like that. Then the paperwork, you know, you'd have to wonder about the incentive, especially when you've got all of these other burdens with tax on top of you as well. Anthony said people won't sell property or businesses anymore. They're just going to lease them. Everything will be like software, just basically a subscription as well. And I've got another one here. Let me, give me a sec. I'll have a look at that one that just came through. 5:10. Okay. Well, let's start, talking about the weekend footy because we're getting in that direction. MG's on the phone. Hello, mate.
3: Hello, buddy. How are you this fine morning?
4: Good, mate. Bit of a tough day yesterday, wasn't it? Some bad news yesterday.
3: Yeah. Where do you begin, Phil? Breathtakingly sad news yesterday that, South Sydney forward Jairo was diagnosed with motor neurone disease, and I was in the station yesterday recording some podcasts when a bit of word filtered through that South and Jai were having a press conference at about 1:30 yesterday, and most thought it was about his troublesome shoulder, and then we heard again word filtered through that he was set to medically retire from the NRL because of it. Then I suppose the stomach churning moment when South's CEO Blake Solly told the PAC press conference that Jai was retiring because he had been diagnosed with motor neurone disease. So, yeah, only 30 years of age, and a little one-year-old daughter, and it's our thoughts and prayers are with the family, mate, because it's such a such a bit of a shock.
4: Yeah, that is a tough one, isn't it? I mean, you know, what do you say?
3: Yeah, well, that's it, mate. That's it. You know, there's not much you can say. It's just life sometimes is effing difficult. And, you know, look, the Rugby League fraternity will rally behind him. And there's, you know, one of the AFL greats, Neil Danaher, he was diagnosed in 2013 at the age of 52, and he's still fighting it now at 65. So, you know, where there's life, there's hope. So that's what we'll be hoping for young Jai. I only had him on my podcast a couple of months ago, and all seemed well. And but you just never know, mate. As we are getting older ourselves, we're in the back half of our beautiful lives at the moment. So we put things into perspective.
4: Definitely. That's right. Well, at least he's got his family and the club behind him.
3: Well said.
4: All right, mate. Well, let's talk about a bit of footy then.
3: Let's do it.
4: Bulldogs and Storm here. I'm going to take the Bulldogs.
3: Yeah, I'm with you. Two of their best players are out in Cameron Munster and Harry Grant. Bulldogs have their one player out in Stephen Crichton, but I just think the Bulldogs need to win more. They're fourth last on the competition table, sitting in 13th position. The Storm have had a back-to-back wins to get their campaign back on track, but they still don't look like the old Storm of yesteryear. So because this is in Sydney, Accor Stadium, I'm going to lean towards the Bulldogs, buddy.
4: And on Saturday, let's go to Cogra as well. Warriors away from home, but I'm going to give it to them over Dragons.
3: Yeah, I'm with you, mate. I'm with you again. Look, the Dragons showed a bit of resolve against Penrith last week, and a couple of things went against them, which usually happens to the teams down the bottom of the ladder. They don't seem to get the breaks that the teams up the top get. So, look, they've got a couple of players as well in Origin duty, the Warriors. But I think the replacements for them are fantastic. Yeah, you take out Mitch Barnett, who's playing Origin, and you put in Jackson Ford, who's coming third in the Dally M. So their depth this year is profound, the Warriors, and they're sitting second on the competition for a reason, and it's because they're playing a great brand of footy, but most importantly, they've got good depth.
4: Sometimes the footy universe opens up and shines a light on you, and there's nothing you can do wrong, and there's no rhyme nor reason to the magic source, but you just go, yeah, I'll keep taking it, which brings us to the Sea Eagles.
3: Sea Eagles, yes. They've got the big Ola Kawatu in Origin duty, to Tulu Kola as well. He's in Origin duty. Young Popowati is suspended for a week. He's been in great form. But the Titans also have a couple of players in Origin duty as well, and Jojo Fifita and Tino Fasua-Mala'awi. So, of course, this is at Four Pines. Usually this period, these split rounds around Origin, it's hard to separate some teams. The way I kind of try and separate them is whoever the home team is, because it's hard to travel sometimes with some kids who are just about to make their debuts and guys who haven't played much first grade. So this is one such moment. Well, I'll stick with the Seagulls at Four Pines. I think they'll be almost unbeatable.
4: It's that kind of team where you throw the ball over your shoulder and hope somebody catches it, but it ends up in somebody's hands who's in space, and they just wander over the line.
3: They say you create your own luck, but sometimes the luck gods are shining on some teams more than others. But, look, the Titans have got they've got a good team, but they seem to have a couple of players missing, or, you know, devoid of a couple of marquee players that most other clubs have. So,
4: They're no better or worse than any other team. The thing is, like I said, fortune is just shining on them, and everything they do is ending in a result. And how can you argue that?
3: And sometimes all you need is a couple of good wins to get you back on track. And that's how this competition's fared so far this year. So you never write off many teams in this competition, but I think the Seagulls will be too tough for the Titans.
4: And let's move to one more, Cowboys and Rabbitohs. This is in Townsville, and given the sad news we've got too, there's a lot in this.
3: They'll be very, very emotional. He's one of their favourite sons, and he's been with them for 3 or 4 years now, and Wayne Bennett was at the press conference yesterday with him, and he's like a father figure, and I can bet you that Wayne Bennett will get this team up. No two ways about it. I look, is it enough to beat the Cowboys? Probably not, because they've only got the one player out as well, and that is Reuben Cotter. South Sydney will be out without Cam Murray for Origin selection. So, look, the Cowboys, all of a sudden, they find themselves in the top eight in seventh position, and they're looking good. They've got a back line that's really suited to this new rule change of six to go, and they're sliding build but fast in foot, and I think that the Cowboys will be too tough for the Rabbitohs.
4: All right, mate. Good to talk to you. Bit of a sad day, obviously, but, you know.
3: Yeah, mate. It's always good to talk to you, buddy, and I can't wait to do it again next week.
4: Well, as we all know now, you've got to go and beat your record of 100 straight pull-ups.
3: Just before you rang, I got home and I had my my morning protein shake with I'm substituting eggs for steak now. I'm just blending up steak. Mate, I'm just having it straight in the blender.
4: It's working with those one-finger push-ups you're doing. Incredible.
3: That's a lie. I'm only doing three-finger push-ups at the moment. I'm trying to get to one finger. So.
4: Okay, Bruce Lee. Have a good weekend, buddy.
3: See you, Phil. Bye, buddy.
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4: Thursday morning, head of the weekend with Ben Fordham, Sydney's Best Breakfast on 2GB. Just after the news at 5.30, it's 5.21 now. And on 4BC, Dean Miller and Sophie Formica on the way as well. Paul, sorry to hear about your brother, mate, in Mount Gravatt. Thank you for your text and another text here too. Could you lend your support to let the public know this is not okay? This is not the life we want for our loved ones and not the care economy Australians expect that their tax pay a dollar's support. And somebody else sent a text saying that you blokes are quite harsh on the government, aren't you? Well, I think it's more a case of we've got a lot of like-minded individuals who are just basically gravitating to a place where they can vent their frustrations. And that's what we're here for as well. And why we've got the phones and the text. So you can get on there and you can just do that exactly, vent your frustrations as well. The federal government has pledged to put a support package into place to combat the latest outbreak of diphtheria, with more than 220 cases of the disease and the illness now been reported in Australia. Northern Territory have reported the first diphtheria-related death in almost a decade. So we're looking out for that. And the other thing I noticed too, I wanted to mention, a shark expert has issued an urgent warning due to the heavy rains. He says these will create perfect conditions for sharks. This is Joel Nancarro, who's from the Hunter Valley. He said the recent downpours in New South Wales and the incoming strong westerly winds and the migration of mullet north of the estuary systems in Sydney unfortunately line up with the time the bull shark will be looking to head north. So it's the perfect storm, he says, for the bull shark. He said just like in January, the conditions once again are perfect for the sharks along the beaches and they will likely stop once they reach the good water around Port Macquarie and South Rocks. But anyway, he said there's a danger period around this particular period. Watch out for the bull sharks. Finance report, let's get that update.
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4: Australian shares fell to a seven-week low yesterday. Investors exited the heavyweight miners and banks and war-driven inflation fears. This sent the bond yields higher, with the ASX 200 index falling 108.1 points or 1.3% to 8,496.6, the lowest close since the start of April. With Wednesday's slump, the benchmark has fallen on 17 of the past 23 trading days. As Jim Chalmers would say, well, you're going to blame the Iran conflict for that. Meanwhile, the one Australian dollar currently buying 72 US cents and 53 British pence. And on the petrol prices, I got a text about this yesterday. Somebody saying to me, Phil, check out the petrol prices. Are they a little different this week to last week? Maybe up a touch, but not a lot. $1.87 in Sydney, so maybe 3 or 4 cents, I think, from last week. Melbourne, $1.88, $1.88 in Brisbane, $1.87 in Perth for UULP 91. $1.77 Adelaide, in Canberra, $1.84, Hobart, $1.83, and in Darwin, $1.93. And the national average for diesel now is $2.28. So give or take, actually, to be honest, not a great deal. Give or take 3 or 4 cents, I think, up on where we were last week. 24 minutes past five.
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11: Pressure applied to the Hume motorway through Ingleburn in northbound lanes as you head up towards the M5. And at Padstow, broken down car northbound on Fairford Road is near Watson Road. Also heading up to the M5. That's taking out the left-hand lane. At Kiama, a truck broken down northbound on General Holmes Drive heading towards the airport tunnels just before it. At Kensington, traffic lights are out on Todman Avenue near the Supercentre. Great Western Highway remains closed both ways between Little Hartley and Mount Victoria with the ongoing road damage at Victoria Pass. Diversions onto Darling Causeway and Bell's Line of Road. This is Will Bottom on Sydney's 2GB.
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4: Would you say this has been a pretty quick week this week? I would. Compared to last week. Last week just dragged on forever, but now here we are Thursday. So yeah, it's been a pretty quick week, I think. At 28 minutes past five, get ready for Sydney's Best Breakfast with Ben Fordham on 2GB. Dean Miller and Sophie Formica on 4BC. Mike Levy ready at 9 o'clock this morning as well. Jeff sent me a text and says, Phil, what would you blame the share market drop on? Well, I'm no economist, but if I was Jim Chalmers, I'd say it'd be due to the Iran conflict, which incidentally is up to day 83 now and still no major movements. It's pretty much it remains the same as it was. The Iran's Revolutionary Guards have warned that the Middle East war will extend beyond the region if the United States and Israel resume attacks on the Islamic Republic. Meanwhile, Donald Trump has said he's been advised at this particular stage not to continue any attacks on Iran. But, you know, I mean, it's, you know, the headlines have pretty much remained the same for the last 83 days. It either is a case of will they or won't they? But at the moment, it's a won't they, and that's a good thing, a good place to be. All right, have yourself a fantastic day. We've got a show podcast. If you go to the Phil O'Neill Show page on the website, you can go back and hear the show again. Have a fantastic day. See you at midnight.
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20: Good morning, I'm Josh Bryant. A man's been charged with stealing and selling off the camera equipment of one of the victims of the Bondi Beach terror attack. As part of the broader investigations, police found that equipment belonging to 61-year-old Peter Maher had been stolen during the aftermath of the attack. Police allege a 35-year-old who was a photographer at the Hanukkah event had stolen the camera gear before pawning it days later. The federal government is pushing back on the claims by the New South Wales Premier that more needs to be done to address bracket creep. Chris Minns says pay rises are being eaten up by higher tax brackets, arguing families earning above $190,000 are now spending about half their week essentially working for the government. But his federal Labor colleague, Treasurer Jim Chalmers, argues Australia will soon see lower taxes under the government's plans.
21: This is a government which is cutting taxes for every Australian worker. 13.3 million Australian workers will get another tax cut from this government in the budget. We are cutting taxes five times in three different ways.
20: A man is facing firearms and other weapons offences following a search on the Central Coast. Police allege they found guns, literature, flags depicting hate symbols and other items of interest at a Greenpoint property. The US government has formally indicted former Cuba President Raul Castro on charges of conspiracy to kill American nationals. The charges relate to an incident in 1996 where Cuban jets shot down two civilian planes, killing four people. The acting American Attorney General says the 94-year-old Castro will face up to the charges by his own will or any other way. We're being warned to check our vaccines are up to date and to not assume that diphtheria has disappeared. There's been more than 200 cases across the Northern Territory, WA, Queensland and South Australia this year, marking the worst outbreak in Australia since the records began. Dr. Ramya Raman says it's important to be protected.
2: This outbreak is actually a really timely reminder or why prevention matters. And if you haven't had an opportunity, speak to your doctor or speak to your GP about a booster and check in relation to that.
20: Also making news, the WHO says it could take up to 9 months for a vaccine to be developed for the strain of Ebola, which is currently spreading in Central Africa. All of the bodies of a group of Italian divers who died in an underwater cave in the Maldives have now been recovered, and an Australian scientist has found critical evidence about 1.7 billion-year-old creatures in slabs of Australian mudstone. In finance, the Dow Jones up 601 points, one Aussie dollar buying 71.6 US cents.
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3: Good morning. The revolution under Kieran Foran on the Northern Beaches has breathed new life into the career of Jake Trbojevic. The club legend has taken up an option in his contract to play on at Manly in 2027 after previously considering retirement. The Sky Blues have spent their first night in camp ahead of Game 3 of Women's Origin next week. They're looking to clean sweep the Maroons on the Gold Coast next Thursday. English football club Aston Villa is chasing its first major title in 30 years, taking on German club Freiburg in the Europa League final. It's nil all in the first half in Istanbul. Tennis players are planning to limit their media appearances in the lead up to the French Open in protest of the prize money on offer in Paris. And Ecuador's Jonathan Narvaez has won stage 11 of the Giro d'Italia. That's sport. I'm Mike Pearsall.
20: That's the latest news and sport.
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11: Kermonde, a truck crash with wires down on Bell's Line of Road. It's near Roland Avenue in the eastbound carriageway. At Kaima, a broken down truck northbound on General Holmes Drive. It's just before the airport tunnel. At Kensington, traffic lights are out on Todman Avenue near the Supercentre. At Padstow, a car broken down northbound off Fairford Road at Watson Road. That's as you travel up towards the M5. Busy going on the Hume Motorway northbound through Ingleburn, also on Old Windsor Road through Winston Hills, seeing some traffic slowing past Abbott Road and also approaching Powers Road. This is Will Bottom on Sydney's Traffic Leader, 2GB.
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20: Partly cloudy, the high chance of showers throughout the day, a marine wind warning for Sydney's coast, a top of 20 degrees in the city, 21 in the west. Cloudy with showers again tomorrow, and those showers for Saturday, Sunday, Monday, lingering into Tuesday and Wednesday as well. Right now, 12 degrees in town, humidity 73%. It's 11 degrees at Bankstown, 10 at Lucas Heights, 8 at Campbelltown, 9 at Penrith. I'm Josh Bryant. There'll be more news at 6 on your news leader, Sydney's 2GB.
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0: It's Thursday, May 21. You're with Ben Fordham on 2GB. Thanks to Phil O'Neill and the team for bringing us through until now. The 5:30 Club opens its doors and welcomes you on inside. Our number, 131-873. 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We want to give you State of Origin tickets because we are building up to State of Origin Game 1 in Sydney next week. And you can be there just by listening. 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
0: Well, small business owners have fired up. They're angry at the PM and the Treasurer for making sweeping changes to the capital gains tax discount. They're accusing the Labor Party of being out of touch with the private sector. And that criticism may be on the money because they look into the company records of ALP figures in Canberra shows they don't have a hell of a lot of private experience. They haven't run a lot of businesses. They haven't been involved in many private businesses. The Prime Minister, for example, entered Parliament in 1996. Before that, he worked as a Labor Party staffer. He did serve on the board of the South Sydney Rabbitohs. So some board experience. Before that, he served as a director of radio station 2HD, but it was owned by the Labor Party. The previous employers of the Deputy Prime Minister, Richard Marles, well, they're unions. He's worked for the Transport Workers Union and the ACTU. Jim Chalmers, he's got a single directorship to his name. He's previously been on the board of the Chifley Research Centre. That is, though, a Labor Party think tank. And before that, he worked for the Labor Party as a staffer. According to analysis today by the Australian newspaper, Penny Wong, Katie Gallagher and Mark Butler have close to no experience with the private sector. No wonder they're out of touch. None of them have real-life experience running a business.
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0: Well, this is disgraceful. A man has been charged with stealing a camera from a victim of the Bondi Beach terror attack. It happened moments after the man was shot dead. Peter Maher is a former police officer. He spent nearly four decades in the job. He'd been at Bondi taking photos of those celebrating the Hanukkah event when the gunman opened fire. Peter Maher was one of the 15 victims. And after he was murdered, police allegedly witnessed his camera being picked up off the grass. They alleged that in the days after the attack, the camera was sold for several hundred dollars. It's believed the camera's SD card included the final images taken by Peter of some of the shooting victims. The alleged thief happens to be a photographer. He's now been arrested and charged with larceny and other offences. I'd love to know who this is. The 35-year-old has been granted bail to appear in court next month. Who would do such a thing and how low could one person go? And I'm sure that I'm not the only person who's keen to find out who this individual is. We've had a wild police pursuit in Sydney Southwest. It kicked off at 9:30 last night when officers saw a vehicle allegedly speeding in Liverpool. Police tried stopping the car, but the driver failed to stop. A pursuit was initiated. The chase continued through Warwick Farm, Cabramatta, Canley Vale, Bass Hill and Chester Hill. It eventually came to an end in Greenacre. When police approached the vehicle, it allegedly reversed into a male officer. The 32-year-old senior constable has escaped injury. It was a struggle for police to detain the driver. They had to smash the windscreen and deploy a taser before they could arrest him. The man's been charged with two counts of not stopping during a police pursuit, exceeding a speed limit by more than 45 kilometres, assaulting a police officer and dealing with proceeds of crime. He's been refused bail and he'll appear before the courts today.
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0: Our number 131873 if you'd like to be part of the show. Coming up today, Chris Minns has just blown up one of Canberra's favourite scams, and that is bracket creep. He's taken on the Prime Minister and the Treasurer. He says with the top tax rate at 47%, Australians are now working Monday, Tuesday and half of Wednesday for themselves and the rest of the week for the government. So yeah, that means if you're on the top tax rate, you're going to work today and tomorrow and none of that money's coming your way. It's all going into government coffers. And I'll give you some stats on bracket creep just to show you how bad the situation is. We're also going to ask the question, what does it take to get sacked these days? A security guard has won a payout despite sleeping on the job with a sports match streaming on his phone. So he was supposed to be a security guard at a railway station, but one of his colleagues said to the bosses, look, can you come and do something here? He's in his car fast asleep after watching the footy. And they turned up, they took a photo of him, and sure enough, he didn't deny it. He was having a snooze, but he didn't like being dismissed, so he's taken them to the tribunal, the Fair Work Commission, and he's won. So the sleeping, lazy security guard wins the case, and the boss who was trying to draw a line in the sand has been taken to the cleaners. And the security guard is getting a payout. That's coming up this morning. Sydney's weather, partly cloudy, high chance of showers, most likely late afternoon and evening, 71% humidity, 13 degrees on the coast at the moment, a top of 20. It's 9 in Sydney's west, so a little cooler to start off your Thursday morning, but a top in Sydney's west today of 21, and the sun will be up at 6:44 a.m. It's May 21, and on this day, a woman made history. Here's your only hint.
2: I had a dream that someday I would just fly, fly away.
0: I'll give you one more little hint. An American woman made history. If you think you know the answer, send a text to 0460 873 873. This is Ben Fordham on 2GB. Josh Bryant's on the news desk. Spiro Christopoulos is here with all the sport. And Wilbur is watching the roads.
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3: Morning, Fordo. At Kermonda, trucks crashed and brought down power lines on Bell's Line of Road eastbound near the BP servo and blocking one lane. Great Western Highway remains closed between Mount Victoria and Little Hartley. Through St Clair, heavy traffic on Memory Road southbound approaching Solander Drive with delays back to the M4, and it's also heavy approaching the M4 on Road Road through Collerton. That's heavy back onto Carlisle Avenue before the roundabout. At Kaima, a broken down truck northbound on General Holmes Drive at the airport tunnel, and at Kensington near the Supercentre, lights out on Todman Avenue. This is Will Bottom on 2GB.
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0: Thank you for joining us. 12 minutes to 6 o'clock. 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Lee is an early caller, wants to have a bit of a chat. No problems, Lee. What's on your mind?
11: Hey, Ben. Just listening to what you're saying about some of those politicians, Gallagher and Wong and Miles, and yeah, they've had no experience. If you look at their suggested net wealth, that's extraordinary considering they've never made anything, never produced anything, never employed people. I know they say they have to have, you know, they have to offer big salaries to get the right people, but they're clearly not the right people.
0: Well, if you were putting a team together, you would want that team to have a fair mix, right, Lee? You do it on a football field. You want big guys and small guys. You do it when you're putting a team together in politics as well. You want some people who are in touch with the union movement, other people who've got a lot of experience in the business community. But when it comes to experience in the business community, they're missing in action.
11: Oh, they're gone. They're finished. They've got nothing. The only thing that they produce is their own personal wealth. That's it.
0: And that's come through working for political parties, working for MPs and working for unions. And look, there are nothing wrong with those jobs. But if you've got everyone and they're all singing from the same song sheet, that's a problem. And when you're putting out a budget and it's got this attack on the capital gains tax discount, and anyone who's run a business knows that this is going to go down like a lead balloon, you've got no one in the room to say, stop, this is madness.
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0: Speaking of madness, the number of kids with a disability has exploded. I'll give you some details on this morning. There are now 8 students for every classroom considered disabled. So think about your average classroom. How many kids are in a class? 20, 25 these days? 8 of them have a disability. And 1 in 10 students now have a socio-emotional disability like autism, ADHD or anxiety. So some figures coming up that may or may not surprise you. A high-ranking tourism boss is under fire over a controversial joke. Melanie Anderson, an executive with Queensland Tourism Industry Council, has appeared as an expert panellist at an event. And while addressing the group, she made a comment about Donald Trump, and she was asked what would boost Queensland's hotel supply and tourism industry at the moment. And this is what she said. I would say get a sharpshooter for Donald Trump. That would fix the problems right now and allow us to get on with business. So this is a high-ranking executive in the Queensland tourism industry. And they're asked at an event, what would get Queensland moving right now? I would say get a sharp shooter for Donald Trump. That would fix the problems right now and let us get on with business. Well, I don't know whether she's going to be in business for too much longer, Melanie Anderson. She's now apologised for the comment. She says she's sorry for causing offence and distracting from the event. I don't think it's the distraction from the event that people are most concerned about. I think, Melanie, the issue is when you are advocating for someone to kill the US president. And for now, she remains an executive with Queensland's Tourism Industry Council. Well, this is a twist. The brothers of the Bondi hero, Ahmed El Ahmed, have faced court accused of trying to score a quick payday. In December, Ahmed heroically wrestled a firearm off the terrorist at Bondi Beach, one of them. He's credited with saving many lives. Ahmed suffered 5 shots in the left shoulder, leaving him needing

0: put your head under my boot, break your other arm and smash your face. We will only leave if you give us $100,000 each. This is his brother. Ahmed claims he hung up the phone, but he says he was soon called by the other brother who repeated the same threat. The brothers have now faced Bankstown Court. They're both pleading not guilty to charges of using a carriage service to harass. And Ahmed El Ahmed has also taken out apprehended domestic violence orders against the two men. They'll face court again next month. Your chance to win State of Origin tickets this morning with Blues Clues. I'll give you the details next.
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2: The M4's carrying a lot of traffic, slowing down past Bennett Road through Collerton, past the M7 Eastern Creek and after the Prospect Highway towards Greystanes Road. That's getting very heavy. M5 slowing from Preston's into Liverpool. At Reesby, a motorbike and garbage truck in a crash on Milperra Road near Sherwood Street. It's westbound. Kaimo broken on truck on General Holmes Drive, northbound at the Airport Tunnel. Kensington. There's lights out on Todman Avenue near the Supercentre. Also, Kermond, a truck crash with wires down. There's an eastbound lane of Bell's Line of Road closed. That's near the BP Servo. This is Will Bottom on 2GB.
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0: Who's never been to a State of Origin game? Have you never been to an Origin? It's something you've got to experience in your life and we want to help you get there next week for Game 1 at a Core Stadium. So we've got the Blues Clues to give away. Who am I? I played 17 games for New South Wales between 1984 and 1991. There's your first Blues Clue. And then you listen out for this after 8. You're simply the best. When you hear this after 8 o'clock, you phone the prize line number for your chance to win. I want it to be you today, particularly if you've never been to an Origin before. 1-300-722-873. The first clue, I played 17 games for New South Wales between 1984 and 1991.

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1: Rugby League rocks with the news that Jai Arrow has been diagnosed with motor neuron disease. What a absolute killer piece of news to come to Jai Arrow, his club and his family, Spiro.
2: Tragic stuff, Ben. Just 30 years of age, a very good player, played for Queensland, represented three different clubs, the Brisbane Broncos, the Gold Coast Titans, and now the South Sydney Rabbitohs. Very confronting as well to hear him speak last night on Nine News with Danica Mason, and we'll hear from him a bit later on throughout the morning, but we're sending him our very best wishes. A sad time for him, for everyone involved at the club, for his family, his wife, his daughter, and it is very confronting. MND, motor neuron disease, it's a terrible illness, and for someone to have to go through that at a young age, it is awful, and we're sending him our best thoughts.
1: Yeah, we'll hear from Jai Arrow a little later on this morning. We've got some sporting action right now.
2: We do, Ben. The Europa League final in football is happening right now. Aston Villa currently leading Freiburg 2-0 at halftime. The match is taking place in Istanbul, and all eyes on Aston Villa. They're aiming to win their first trophy in 30 years, and royalty's in the house as well. Prince William has made the trip to Turkey to watch his side, Villa, in action. So it's a big morning for their supporters. They haven't won a title since 1996 when they won the League Cup. It's their first European title potentially since 1982.
1: We'll chat in an hour.
2: Thank you, Ben.
1: Congratulations, Daniel. You win the cash in the quiz. $100 coming from OnDeck, the small business loan specialist. OnDeck.com.au. And if you want the answer, it's coming up on this day.
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3: It's 6 o'clock. Good morning. I'm Josh Bryant. A man is due in court charged with stealing and selling off camera equipment belonging to one of the victims of the Bondi Beach terror attack. Dusty Fitzpatrick reports.
4: Police say the equipment belonging to Peter Maher was stolen in the aftermath of the massacre. The 61-year-old retired police officer had been capturing celebrations at the Hanukkah by the Sea event when he was fatally shot. Officers will allege a 35-year-old photographer at the beach stole Mr. Maher's camera gear before pawning it days later. He was arrested following the search of a Maryong home. Dusty Fitzpatrick, Sydney.
3: A man has been charged, accused of leading police on a pursuit before reversing into an officer in Sydney Southwest. The 36-year-old was taken into custody at Greenacre after a chase through suburbs including Liverpool and Chester Hill. The Premier is demanding urgent action from the federal government to do more to address bracket creep. Chris Minns claims the top tax bracket is now too low and is facing an unfair burden on families. Federal Treasurer Jim Chalmers maintains the government is tackling the problem. Former Cuban President Raul Castro is facing a US indictment on charges of conspiracy to kill American nationals. The charges relate to an incident in 1996 where Cuban jets shot down two civilian planes, killing four people. Acting Attorney General Todd Blanch says if the 94-year-old doesn't appear to face the charges in the United States on his own will, he will face them by another way.
5: My message today is clear. The United States and President Trump does not and will not forget its citizens.
3: Australia, the United States and Britain are understood to be collaborating on an uncrewed underwater vehicles as part of the AUKUS pact. The Herald reports the project is due to be unveiled at an annual security conference at the end of the month. Data shows the number of new home loans fell by 6% across the country in the last quarter. The Cotality analysis found more owner-occupiers are holding back of the property market compared to investors as a result of recent interest rate hikes. Researchers say they're making significant advancements in finding a cure for spinal cord injuries. About 21,000 Australians currently live with a spinal cord injury, most caused by falls, sporting injuries or car crashes. Spinal Cure Australia Chief Executive Catherine Borkovich says a range of experimental therapies are being trialled.
6: Everything from intensive exercise therapy to electrical stimulation and also regenerative concepts are being looked at.
3: In finance, the the Dow Jones and the Nasdaq up. One Aussie dollar buying 71.5 US cents.
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7: Blues centre Stephen Crichton insists he will be fit to take on the Maroons in Game 1 of Men's Origin next week, despite sitting out their opening training session on the Central Coast. Aston Villa has one hand on its first major trophy in 30 years, leading Freiburg 2-0 at half-time in the Europa League final. Yuri Tielemans opened the scoring with a beautiful volley before Emiliano Buendia curled one in from outside the box.
8: Here's Buendia. Dangerous position for him.
9: Oh!
8: Aston Villa are in dreamland in Istanbul!
7: That call on Stan Sport. In AFL, there's going to be a crackdown on umpire contact from this weekend, while Adam Simpson has ruled himself out of the Carlton coaching job, and Alex de Minaur is into the quarterfinals at the Hamburg Tennis Open. That's Sport. I'm Mike Pearsall.
3: 6:04, that's the latest news in sport.
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11: At Emu Heights, we've got a truck that's stuck on one of the hairpin bends on Old Bathurst Road. Police on the way. And a Kermonde truck into a pole with wires down on Bells Line of Road, eastbound near the BP Servo. M4 citybound slows from Eastern Creek through to Grey Sains, and the M5's heavy from the Hume Motorway at Ingleburn through to near the tolls just past Heathcote Road. Heavy traffic now through the airport tunnel at Mascot. There was a truck broken down just before it that's cleared. That traffic's now pushing through the airport tunnel, which is heavy. And at Kensington, there's lights out on Todman Avenue. 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
3: Partly cloudy, the high chance of showers, a marine wind warning for Sydney. Top of 20 degrees on the coast, 21 in the west. Cloudy with showers again tomorrow. Showers on Saturday, Sunday, Monday. Lingering for Tuesday and Wednesday as well. Right now, 12 degrees in town, humidity 73%. 10 degrees at Bankstown, Lucas Heights and Penrith. 9 degrees at Campbelltown, 11 Terry Hills. I'm Josh Bryant. 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
1: 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I mentioned this before the news. The number of kids with a disability has exploded. There's now 8 students in every classroom who are considered disabled. That's according to new data from the Australian Curriculum Assessment and Reporting Authority. They say 1.1 million students now receive an educational adjustment due to a disability. More than half of them have cognitive disabilities. That's any disorder which impacts mental processing or concentration, including dyslexia. There's been a surge in students with ADHD and autism. One in 10 students now have a socio-emotional disability, including autism, ADHD or anxiety. And what about this? In 2019, only 6% of students had these conditions. Now they make up nearly 10% of students with a disability. And the blowout has happened over the past 7 years. In 2019, 20% of students were deemed to have a disability. Now it's 27%. And the strain is being felt by teachers, particularly in public schools. One teacher says in her class, 11 out of 26 students have been diagnosed with a disability. Another teacher has told the Australian newspaper, I had a class with 22 out of 24 students with ADHD, autism or cognitive delays. The teacher says, I was told it was not a high needs class. John wants to chat about this. Good morning, John.
9: Morning, Ben. How are you?
1: Your daughter's a teacher?
9: Yes, she is, yeah.
1: Tell me about her experience.
9: She's been a teacher for 3 or 4 years. She loves the job. She comes home most days before the last 2 years with a smile on her face. She loves the job. But in the last 2 to 3 years, she gets 3 to 4 special needs children in every class. She teaches kindergarten, so she gets 3 to 4 particularly high needs students that some of them need full-time care. They run out of class. They do things inside the pants. They remove their pants. They urinate in the corner. They do runners down the hall out to the playground. They open windows. They jump off desks. And she's got no support. She gets no support. She comes home most afternoons now in tears. She gets physically assaulted. She's been assaulted 3 times this year alone. Only recently last week, where she got a major scratch on the side of her face from this one child. It's not the child's fault. We understand that. But she gets no support then.
1: And she just wants to help these kids.
9: She's a beautiful child with the amazing ability to teach kids. It's not. She hates the job. She loves the job, Ben. She loves it. But she's getting no support. She's actually thinking about moving careers now.
1: Well, we've got to make sure that doesn't happen, John. I've done a few stints as a teacher's aide, just an hour here and an hour there in my kids' classes. And I'll tell you what, even a few hours here and a few hours there, it teaches you just how tough the job is. When you're trying to educate kids who are in kindergarten and they're struggling with reading and writing and everything else, I can't imagine what it's like for her, John. How many students would she have?
9: She's got 23 to 24. But as you said, 1 hour a day, even 2 hours a day relief with another student teacher makes all the difference. It gives her enough time to prep the class and teach the other kids. But if she can't teach the kids, then if she's chasing a child down the corridor.
1: John, what I might do, if she's happy to provide her details, I might just pass them along to Prue Carr, the New South Wales Education Minister, because I know that she's a regular listener and I know she loves to reach out to people who are on the front line. So I'll see whether you're happy to pass along those details and see whether your daughter would like to have a conversation with the Education Minister and the Deputy Premier, Prue Carr, to find out what it's like for her right now on the front line.
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1: We're learning more about a targeted shooting in Sydney Southwest. The man killed in an attack has been identified as an associate of a notorious rap group. 28-year-old Ali Ahio had been inside his home in Canley Heights on Tuesday night with at least 4 other people. That's when 2 attackers allegedly armed with guns and knives ambushed and shot the group. And Ahio attended Liverpool Hospital with a 32-year-old man who'd also been injured. Not long after arriving, the rapper passed away. The other man had a gunshot wound to his neck and remains in a serious but stable condition. 2 other men also presented to Fairfield Hospital with gunshot wounds. They were in a serious but stable condition. It's now been revealed that Ahio is an associate of the notorious rap group 1-4. Police have now seized 2 vehicles which had been used to transport victims to hospital, and those vehicles were located at St John's Park. And this is not going to land well. The federal government is spending more than $20 million to finalise the sale of military sites. Under the plan, they want to offload 67 defence sites to help boost the budget, but they're going to have to spend a bomb on consultancy and legal fees. A Senate inquiry has revealed KPMG has been engaged by the government to help provide strategic advice, but that's going to cost nearly $17 million. Another legal advisor, Maddox, is also helping out. That contract is worth nearly $4 million. Advisors HWL Ebsworth are also assisting, but they come with a fee of nearly $500,000. On top of all of this, 25 Defence Department staff have been assigned to help manage the sell-off. And the Green Senator David Shoebridge has slammed the spending. He's told the Daily Telegraph, "I assume the real estate industry is gathering like seagulls around a packet of hot chips."
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11: Temu Heights, a fully loaded semi that's stuck on a hairpin bend heading up Old Bathurst Road. Avoid that area. At Kermonde, a truck crash with wires down on Bellside of Road. It's near the BP Servo eastbound. M7 slow eastbound through Quakers Hill and through Balcombe Hills onto the M2. The M4 is heavy from just before the M7 through to Greystones Road. M5 slow off the Hume Motorway through to Heathcote Road and also slow past the River Road at Reesby. At Kensington, traffic lights are out on Todman Avenue near the Supercentre. This is Will Bottom with live and local traffic on Sydney's 2GB.
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1: It's 6:15. Sydney's weather, partly cloudy, the high chance of showers most likely late this afternoon or this evening. 71% humidity right now, 13 degrees on the coast, a top of 20. It's 9 in Sydney's west and it's climbing to 21. And coming up, the US charges the former president of Cuba with murder. 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
1: Thank you for joining us. Harley Carnes in the US in just a moment. First, though, a man's been charged with a range of firearm offences. A joint investigation between New South Wales Police and Australian Border Force has been conducted. They've been making inquiries about an alleged importation of firearms, anti-Semitic literature, and flags depicting hate symbols. So at about 7 a.m. on Wednesday, detectives executed a search warrant on the central coast of New South Wales. During the search, officers allegedly located multiple firearms, ammunition, literature and flags. The 39-year-old has been arrested and charged with 29 offences. They include 12 counts of possessing a prohibited weapon without a permit. He's been refused bail and will front up in court today.
14: 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And now, the US Report.
1: The former Cuban president, Raul Castro, has been indicted in the US on murder charges. He's the younger brother of Fidel Castro. Harley Carnes has got the details. Hi, Harley.
18: Hi there. Yeah, both he and five others have been charged. Conspiracy to kill Americans, 4 counts of murder, 2 counts of destruction of aircraft. 1896, some Cuban jets shot down planes of Cuban expatriates. The Cuban president, Miguel Diaz-Canel, said it's a political maneuver devoid of legal foundation. But there is now an indictment. And the question for a lot of people is it a pretext for a special forces type arrest like happened for Venezuela's Nicolas Maduro? Is it another sign that Cuba's communist government is about to fail? Pressure, pressure, pressure. The U.S. is ready, according to the Secretary of State, Marco Rubio, who, by the way, is from Cuba, or his family is. He said the U.S. is ready to forge a brand new relationship with a free and representative democratic Cuba. There would be an awful lot of money. I mean, the reality is this would be a rebuilding like nobody's ever seen before, because there are so many very, very wealthy and successful, whether they are super wealthy or not, Cuban expats in South Florida, that they would rebuild in Cuba in a heartbeat. They'd be investing big money, and there would be tourism. Cuba would do very well. Once upon a time was the jewel of the Caribbean. I think it would be again relatively soon, if they could ever get rid of this this communist cancer there.
1: Yeah, tensions certainly rising between the U.S. and Cuba. And you had a tense situation involving a brave mom and a burglar.
18: Gotta love this. The burglar broke in, was inside a woman's home. And she heard yelling in her house. And so did her older son. And it scared him, of course. So she chased him back outside. And then when they got outside, she came out holding what looks like half of a hockey stick, which she kept near the bed. And she said she decided she was going to fight crazy with crazy. So she went after him with the stick. The guy grabbed a trash can lid and had a stick of his own, like he was going to do battle with her. But I think he took one good look at the fire in her eyes and he decided retreat was in his best interest. And he ran away with her chasing him down the street. And that's when the police got there. The guy's still holding the trash can lid. He wanted to fight with the cops. That was really kind of a stupid idea. And he lost right away. So they handcuffed him and took him away. Now, Mama, as I mentioned, has a couple of kids. Says the older son is afraid now, afraid to stay in the house and everything else because it was terrorizing. The younger son slept through the whole thing. Didn't even know what happened.
1: I love the quotes here from Mum. She says, I yelled back. I just went for him. I told him to get the F out of here. I'm not going to mess with her, Harley, and we'll mess with you tomorrow.
18: All right. Thanks a lot. I'll see you, Ben.
1: Harley Carnes on the line from the United States. Now, Ben Robert Smith is in the news again today. He's thrown his support behind the family of another Victoria Cross recipient. The mother and father of Cameron Baird. We'll have details on that coming up. Right now, though, rent. Let's talk about rent rises. It's been revealed that rents are accelerating at the fastest pace in over 2.5 years. Figures from SQM Research are showing rents across capital cities have risen on average 6.9%. Homes and units in Sydney are up 7.1% year on year. SQM tells the Financial Review, we can expect a decline in available rental stock over the next 2 years. So that means rental prices will keep going up. But only last week, the Treasurer, Jim Chalmers, was playing down the likelihood of rent rises after the budget.
21: Will it increase rents, your changes?
2: Overall, the housing package in the budget won't. The tax changes, we think, will have a very modest impact on rents, a couple of bucks a week.
21: Are you sure about
2: and
21: that?
2: We've released the Treasury modelling that came with the decision that we took. But overall, James, the budget means more homes, and more homes puts downward pressure on rents.
1: That's Jim Chalmers talking to James Willis last week on Money News. And the National Senator Bridget McKenzie says, mark this day in your diary. Rents will not just increase by $2, as the government is attempting to persuade us. This will be another broken promise.
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11: M4 looks like a car park. Citybound from Eastern Creek into Prospect. No incidents, just heavy traffic. Through Surrey Hills, motorbike crash on Cleveland Street, westbound at Pitt Street. At Kensington, traffic lights are out near the Supercentre. They're flashing yellow on Todman Avenue. Report of roadwork now through Padstow, northbound on Davies Road, just before Ryan Road. There's very heavy traffic. Also, Emu Heights, a semi trailer that's fully loaded and stuck at a hairpin bend heading up Old Bathurst Road. At Kermond, a truck crash on Bell's Line of Road, and at Windsor, delays northbound on Macquarie Street towards Hawkesbury Valley Way. It's Will Bottom on 2GB.
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1: Today is the 21st of May. It was on this day in 2022 that Anthony Albanese became Australia's 31st Prime Minister.
4: It says a lot about our great country that the son of a single mum who was a disability pensioner, who grew up in public housing down the road in Camperdown, can stand before you tonight as Australia's Prime Minister.
1: He defeated Scott Morrison at the federal election. In 2011, Adele scored her first number one.

0: Rolling in the Deep topped the charts in more than 20 countries. In 1932, the American aviator Amelia Earhart became the first woman to fly solo across the Atlantic.
1: My flying was done entirely in the cockpit. That is, I depended on instruments alone to tell me the position of my plane in space.
0: It took her 15 hours to set the record, and that was our quiz question. In 1963, Stevie Wonder released his first song. He was only 13 at the time. Happy birthday to the Aussie boxer Anthony Mundine, who turns 51 today. The NRL coach Brad Arthur is turning 52. And on this day in 1981, Bob Marley was farewelled. More than 100,000 people attended his funeral in Jamaica.

0: And Bob Marley was buried alongside his guitar. He was farewelled on this day in 1981. It all happened on this day, the 21st of May. And here comes our 6:30 news with Josh Bryant.
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2: It's 6:30. Good morning. I'm Josh Bryant. A man has been charged with stealing a camera for one of the Bondi Beach terror attack victims in the aftermath of the massacre. Peter Ma had been taking photos at the Hanukkah by the Sea event when the two gunmen opened fire. A 35-year-old man has now been charged, accused of taking Mr. Ma's photography equipment before pawning it days later. The United States, Britain and Australia are reportedly due to unveil the second pillar of the AUKUS pact next week. Gabriel Hodson explains.
3: Defence Minister Richard Marles will meet with AUKUS counterparts in Singapore next week, where they're expected to announce a high-tech arm of the security pact. The Financial Review is reporting it'll include underwater autonomous vessels. SMHTH says they're likely to be uncrewed underwater vessels, something a bit like an ocean drone. Marles told a forum this week that Australia was a world leader in the autonomous systems. It'll be a marquee project of Pillar 2 of AUKUS, which involves the three main countries sharing and developing new advanced capabilities, something experts say has been neglected until now. Gabriel Hodson reporting.
2: Former Cuban President Raul Castro has been indicted by the United States on charges of conspiracy to kill American nationals. The charges relate to a 1996 incident where Cuban jets shot down two civilian planes, killing four people. A plan is being put forward to overhaul community consultation for building projects in New South Wales. Direct neighbours of medium density apartments would only receive 7 days' notice before construction work is undertaken under the proposal. It's being backed by the planning minister, who believes it could streamline the system and help boost housing supply. While data shows owner-occupiers are holding off on buying new homes at a higher rate than property investors, Cotality Research has found new home loans fell by 6% in the March quarter. Head of research Jared Berg says those looking to live in their new home rather than rent it out have been hardest hit by recent interest rate hikes.
4: So investors held up reasonably well. And so in value terms, the share of investors in terms of this total loan commitment actually rose and was at its highest level since December 2016.
2: The data was taken before the changes announced in the federal budget. Legislation is being introduced to state parliament aimed at making it easier for entertainment venues to operate. Under the changes, certain businesses would be able to open pop-up bars in town halls, car parks and in commercial buildings. In finance, the Dow Jones is up 645 points, the Nasdaq up 399, one Aussie dollar buying 71.5 US cents.
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5: The Rugby League world is rallying around Jai Arrow after he was diagnosed with motor neuron disease. The Queensland Origin forward has announced his retirement after 10 years in first grade. He's told Nine he's determined to fight the degenerative condition and actually laughed when his doctor confirmed he had MND.
6: My first question was, all right, where do I go from now?
5: Elsewhere in league, Jake Trbojevic has signed on for season 2027 with the Manly Sea Eagles. Aston Villa is on the verge of breaking a 30-year major trophy drought. It leads Freiburg 3-0 in the second half of the Europa League final. And Joshua Azzopardi has won the men's 100-metre sprint with a time of 10.21 seconds at the Oceania Athletics Championships in Darwin. Olympian Yul Reith won the high jump. That's sport. I'm Mike Pearsall.
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8: At Windsor, a crash on Macquarie Street at Brabin Street's got delays both ways, but northbound's worse, which is queued back near James Street now. It was back near Campbell Street, just building very quickly there for northbound traffic, heading up towards Hawkesbury Valley Way. Got a truck that's stuck at Emu Heights on Old Bathurst Road, heading towards a hairpin bend. Also at Kermond, a truck crash. It's got wires down on Bell's Line of Road. It's eastbound near the BP Servo. M7's very heavy north of Glendenning around the bend past Richmond Road coming into Dean Park. This is Will Bottom on Sydney's Traffic Leader 2GB.
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2: Partly cloudy with showers at times throughout the day. A marine wind warning for Sydney's coast. Top of 20 degrees in the city, 21 in the west. Cloudy with showers again tomorrow. Showers on Saturday, Sunday, Monday. Lingering for Tuesday and Wednesday as well. Right now, 12 degrees in town. Humidity, 71. 10 degrees at Bankstown, 9 at Campbelltown, 11 Lucas Heights and Penrith, 12 Terry Hills. I'm Josh Bryant. More news at 7 on your news leader, Sydney's 2GB.
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0: 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I'll tell you about a young Aussie who's made history overseas. Bianca Adler has become the youngest Aussie to climb Mount Everest. She's only 18. Some details on that coming up. Ben Robert Smith has thrown his support behind the family of another Victoria Cross recipient. The parents of war hero Cameron Baird are locked in a fight with the federal government. It comes after Canberra scrapped their travel funding. Cameron Baird was awarded the Victoria Cross for his actions in Afghanistan. And under legislation, living VC recipients receive an annual allowance of about $5,000 in funding. Corporal Cameron Baird was killed in combat in 2013. His parents, Doug and Kay, have been given a few thousand dollars a year, and that allows them to travel and speak to community groups about their son, because he's not able to do it because he's not with us anymore. However, this funding has now been taken away in last week's budget. Australia's most decorated living soldier has called on the government to reinstate the money. Ben Robert Smith says the entitlements must be honoured out of respect to Cameron and his parents. He says Cameron Baird served his country with courage and tragically paid the ultimate sacrifice. Ben Robert Smith has told the Daily Telegraph the commitment his family received from the government was made in recognition of his service and sacrifice. It was not a favour, it was an obligation, one that I believe all fair-minded Australians would support. And you know what? We're talking about $2,500. That's what we're talking about here. $2,500. So the living VC recipients get about $5,000 a year to subsidise their travel, and as they make their way around the country to show off the Victoria Cross and tell the stories to younger people about what it's like being in the military, the parents were receiving about half that, $2,500. We're more than a week on from the budget. Who in their right mind in Canberra would not step in last week or this week and say, just give them the money? Their son was killed in combat. But no, here we are, more than a week after the budget, and they're still begging. And now you've got Ben Robert Smith getting involved.
13: 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Ben Fordham Live. And now, the Business Report.
0: Former Prime Minister Paul Keating has entered the fight over tax. It comes as Chris Minns and Anthony Albanese trade blows. Peter Switzer from switzer.com.au has got the details. Hi there, Switz.
14: Yeah, hi, mate. No wonder Keating is defending the old system of capital gains tax discount, because he created it and John Howard changed it. And why did John Howard change it? Because governments didn't want to provide housing anymore. And so the discount that was there to make landlords get involved to provide housing for people who want to rent. This is a massive argument, Ben, and there's a lot of lying going on and a lot of really, I think, statistical misreporting on what's really going on. Even the Treasurer said that 90% of small businesses won't be affected by this, because they get a $2 million annual revenue. They are able to put the proceeds of the sale of their business into super if their revenue is less than $2 million and their net assets are less than $6 million. But Ben, you have to be in business for 15 years to get this concession, and 60% of Australian businesses fail within 5 years or get out of business within 5 years. So this is a nonsense number the government's putting out to try and defend itself. And meanwhile, Keating says, because of the new capital gains system that Howard introduced, house prices have gone up 9 times over that period of time. And that is basically ignoring the fact that no government has increased housing supply. All governments have increased immigration. And so he wants to turn around and try and blame the capital gains discount system for that. Total BS. Total BS.
0: And we're going to have a look at the impact on discretionary trusts at 7:15 this morning through the eyes of someone who's lost someone, and there are children who thought that they were going to be receiving an inheritance, and that's going to be impacted. What are the markets doing, Switz?
14: Yeah, Dow up 645 points. Oil prices have fallen. Donald Trump is talking about peace negotiations getting better. So our market's going to be up 116 points at the start, and the Aussie dollar is 71.58 US cents.
0: Good on you, Switz. We'll talk tomorrow.
14: Cheers, mate.
0: Peter Switzer from switzer.com.au. 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We're giving away some State of Origin tickets this morning. And your second Blues clue is this. Who am I? I was one of the most feared front rowers in the game, representing New South Wales, Australia, and the Balmain Tigers. Do you know who we're talking about?
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8: At Emu Heights, a truck remains stuck, well stuck, hard up against the guardrail coming up Old Bathurst Road. It's on a hairpin bend if you can't avoid that area. At Kermonda, truck crash with wires down on Bell's Line of Road. That's near the BP Servo eastbound. At Windsor, a crash on Macquarie Street at Brabin Street. That's northbound heading up towards Hawkesbury Valley Way. Kensington, traffic lights are out on Todman Avenue at the Supercentre. Got delays through Des Moines on Victoria Road, citybound through to the Iron Cove Bridge and through the Rosalind Interchange, heavy for the M4 Tunnel and on the City West Link. This is Royal Bottom, Sydney's 2GB.
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0: Thank you for being with us. Kylie Minogue's made a shock confession. The pop princess has revealed she was diagnosed with cancer for a second time in 2021. She says it left her feeling like a shell of a person. This has emerged during her new Netflix documentary called Kylie. She says, I was able to keep it to myself and I've been trying to find the right time to say it. So not the first time she's had a health challenge. Kylie Minogue, it's good to know that she's doing well.
23: The UK report. Kelly Country has the biggest range of wedding suits for grooms and groomsmen. Wedding suits start from $279. 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
0: Well, this is as bad as it gets when it comes to broadcast stuff-ups. A radio station has accidentally announced the death of King Charles when he is alive and well. I'm going to play the audio in just a moment, but let's first talk to Adam Gilchrist. Hi there, Adam.
24: Hi, Ben. Yeah, it's not meant to happen, is it? But we know that all radio stations and TV stations have obituary procedures, obit procedures. And sometimes it takes just the pushing of a button. But, of course, nobody is meant to push the button unless it's actually happened. And in this case, a Radio Caroline in Essex, once famous as a pirate radio station. If you know the film The Boat That Rocked, that was Radio Caroline in it. These days, a legit station in Essex. It was a computer error, we are told, that caused an announcement, something of an oopsie daisy, but maybe a little bit of egg on the face as well. It's kind of embarrassing, isn't it, to announce the king is dead. I mean, clearly he's fine, and he was on a walkabout tour of Northern Ireland at the time.
0: Let's have a listen to it. Before we play this audio, we just want to make it really clear, if anyone's just tuning in, what you're about to hear is not true.
25: This is Radio Caroline. We have suspended our normal programs until further notice as a mark of respect following the passing of His Majesty King Charles III. This is Radio Caroline. His Majesty King Charles III has passed away. As a mark of respect, we will now be playing suitable continuous music until further notice.
0: It's hard to listen to, Adam. I mean, do they really need to have those things ready to go? Can't you just respond when the king dies?
24: Well, I have to say, I remember being on air myself when the Queen Mother passed away, and the obit procedure at the radio station I was at was kind of a bit ropey, frankly, and they didn't quite know what to do. The fact I was on air, obviously, it meant that they had a nice, calm pair of hands at the wheel. I basically made a little announcement and played some serious music for a bit until we joined in other announcements. I think that's what they try to avoid, is having some on-air presenter make it up as they go along. But if you have an automated procedure and then the automation goes wrong, that's what's going to happen.
0: Not good. Now, there's some lost luggage at Heathrow, but I'm gathering a lot more than normal.
24: Yes, not just a few bags. I mean, we know, I'm sure we all have experience of the odd bag going astray or somebody's friend going astray, but Heathrow Airport managed to lose 20,000 bags, or at least not have 20,000 pieces of luggage in the right place at the right time. So British Airways is now basically talking about contacting Heathrow Airport for compensation. But it's a very complicated system, and I've just been looking into this. It is basically an airport's responsibility when you check your luggage in flying off somewhere, but it is the airline's responsibility when you land and get your luggage back. So between the two of them, they can create a big stuff-up, and to me it looks like BA and Heathrow Terminal 5 absolutely created a big stuff-up, and 20,000 bags is not easy to sort out.
0: Yeah, they reckon it adds up to about 20 million Aussie dollars. We'll catch you tomorrow. Thank you so much.
24: Cheers, Ben.
0: Adam Gilchrist joining us from London. Can I have one more listen to that announcement? So just repeating, if you're just tuning in, King Charles is alive and very much well. In fact, I think the only thing that's really happened to him of note in the last 48 hours is a seagull pooped on him when he was out and about meeting people. His health is remarkably good, even though he's had the odd challenge. But this radio station wrongly said he was dead.
25: This is Radio Caroline. We have suspended our normal programs until further notice as a mark of respect following the passing of His Majesty King Charles III. This is Radio Caroline. His Majesty King Charles III has passed away.
0: No, he hasn't.
25: As a mark of respect, we will now be playing suitable continuous music until further notice.
0: Oh, man, it's God Save the King. you've got to laugh. And I think we should try and track down Murray Olds from the Two Murrays, because a long, long time ago, even though Murray Olds would like to forget this, I seem to remember as a young radio reporter in the 2UE newsroom an incident where someone announced that the Queen Mother had died when the Queen Mother was still alive. Was that you, Murray Olds? I seem to remember you weren't too far away when it happened.
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8: At Emu Heights, a semi-trailer stuck on a hairpin bend heading up Old Bathurst Road. Police and fire and rescue crews are working to try and get it out of there. At Granville, a broken down truck on Parramatta Road. That city van's just past Woodville Road. Heavy run for the M4 from Eastern Creek through Prospect. Also from Parramatta towards Homebush. It's very heavy past Homebush Bay Drive into the tunnel and exiting the M4 tunnel onto the end. Anzac Bridge slow as well. At Kermondale, a truck into a pole with wires down on Bellsline of Road near BP.

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2: We're seeing if we can track down Murray Olds, see if my memory serves me correctly about Murray Olds, or as we used to call him when he was the 2UE news director, Buzzard. When Buzzard, we believe, was involved in accidentally killing off the Queen Mother. He was certainly working that day, and I seem to think his fingerprints were either on it or near it. On the text line, someone says, what about when Richard Wilkins announced the death of Jeff Goldblum, the actor? Oh, I remember that one too. And they've become good friends, Jeff Goldblum and Richard Wilkins. In fact, Jeff Goldblum's just been in Australia, and while he was performing with his band, he asked Richard Wilkins to stand up and say hello to everyone at the show. So they now use that as humour between the two of them, Jeff Goldblum and Richard Wilkins. But at the time, it was devastating for Dickie because he went into the Today Show. It was off the back of another couple of high-profile deaths. So there were another couple of high-profile people who died in the entertainment world. One of them might have been Michael Jackson, that kind of caliber. And so Dickie walks into the Today Show set, sits down across from Carl Stefanovic and probably Lisa Wilkinson at the time, and said, look, they say that tragedies occur in threes. I've now got a third high-profile celebrity death to report, Jeff Goldblum. He's fallen off a cliff in New Zealand. Jeff did not fall off a cliff. He wasn't in New Zealand. He's still alive.
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7: Morning, Ben. An incredible result this morning in the decider of the Europa League full-time between Aston Villa and Freiburg. And Villa has secured victory 3-0. It's a very significant result. They haven't won a trophy since 1996, so 30 years ago. It's been a long wait for their fans. And they took out the League Cup that year, and 1982 was the last time they won a European title. So it's a drought-breaking result for their supporters. One of them, Prince William, he's a huge supporter of Aston Villa, and he's actually there in Istanbul watching on. He's the next in line to the throne, huge supporter of the side, and he made the trip to watch this clash. So well done to Aston Villa. And speaking of football as well, it's been a huge 24 hours for Arsenal fans. They secured the English Premier League title. They do have 10 days now to prepare for the Champions League final, where they'll take on PSG. And the day after that match, fans will have the chance to celebrate with the official team bus parade to take place through London. But as I mentioned, Aston Villa, too good for Freiburg in the Europa League final, 3-0 the score there.
2: The 7 o'clock news is 1 minute away. It's time to join the thousands of Aussie businesses

0: They've chosen Red Energy, redenergy.com.au. We've got an injury concern in the Blues camp.
1: We do, Ben. The New South Wales side hit the training paddock for the first time ahead of Game 1 next Wednesday, and one of their star players didn't take part in the session, Stephen Crichton, battling an AC joint injury. He suffered it earlier in the season, spent a few weeks on the sideline, but Blues officials have managed his load, so he didn't take part in the training session yesterday. The rookie centre, Casey McLean, filled in, and he'll be called up on Wednesday night if required, but Blues officials remain confident Stephen Crichton should be okay to go for game day. And believe it or not, we do have regular season rugby league tonight in the NRL. The Raiders taking on the Dolphins from 7:50 in the nation's capital to kick off round 12 of the competition. And just on the Blues, they train again today before they've got a day off tomorrow and they'll have a bit of downtime.
0: Well done, mate. We'll talk to you in an hour.
1: Thank you, Ben.
0: Coming up, a grieving family stung by Jim Chalmers' tax changes on trusts. And a mum fighting back against her kid's bully, confronted by the police. We'll talk to that mum, Michelle, at 8:15 this morning. You're with Ben Fordham on 2GB. We've got State of Origin tickets to give away as well. 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
3: It's 7 o'clock. Good morning. I'm Josh Bryant. The federal opposition is backing the New South Wales Premier in his war of words with the federal government. Chris Minns argues not enough is being done to address bracket creep, saying that pay rises for frontline workers are being eaten up by higher tax brackets, which is hurting working families. Treasurer Jim Chalmers argues workers will see lower taxes under the federal government's current plans. National Senator Bridget McKenzie telling Today the coalition has already shown it has a plan to fix this very problem.
4: It can be a lot less, and that's why in our budget in reply, we have promised to peg your tax rates to inflation so that when inflation goes up, you don't pay more tax and Chalmers doesn't get to keep it in his back pocket.
3: A photographer has been charged with stealing a camera from one of the victims of the Bondi Beach terror attack. Peter Maher had been capturing celebrations at the Hanukkah by the Sea event when two gunmen opened fire. Police will allege a 35-year-old snatched his camera in the aftermath of the attack before pawning it off days later. A man is due to face court accused of leading police on a pursuit before reversing into an officer in Sydney's southwest. Sasha Foote explains.
5: Police attempted to stop a vehicle on the Hume Highway at Liverpool, which they say was exceeding the speed limit. It will be alleged the driver led officers on a chase through streets in Cabramatta, Canley Vale, Bass Hill and Chester Hill. The vehicle was spotted at Greenacre by the police helicopter where it had pulled over. Police say the driver reversed into an officer as they approached before he was tasered and arrested. The 36-year-old is due in court today. Sasha Foote, Sydney.
3: A report has found one in three doctors in New South Wales public hospitals is considering resigning. More than 2,500 practitioners have been surveyed by the state's doctors' union. Two in three of those polled say excessive workloads are affecting their health and well-being. A flood disaster recovery program in the state's north has so far failed to deliver any new homes. Programs were set up after flooding in 2022, which left over 4,000 properties uninhabitable. An audit of the Resilient Homes and Resilient Lands programs has found they have not been effectively planned or administered. Also making news, the second pillar of the AUKUS pact is expected to be unveiled at an annual security conference at the end of the month. And a Sydney scientist has found critical evidence about some of the oldest known complex life inside slabs of Australian mudstone. In finance, the Dow Jones up 645 points at the close, the Nasdaq up 399, one Aussie dollar buying 71.5 US cents.
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6: English football club Aston Villa has ended a 30-year major trophy drought, winning the Europa League title in Istanbul. The Villans defeated German club Freiburg 3-0, sparking epic celebrations from supporters.
7: Aston Villa win the Europa League and they have won it in some style.
6: That audio thanks to Stan Sport. Blues centre Stephen Crichton is adamant he will be fit to play against the Maroons in the opening game of State of Origin. He didn't train on

0: announce a new tax, inflation does it automatically. And here's further proof that the system is scamming the average worker. There are a few numbers here, so bear with me. The median full-time Australian worker now earns roughly $100,000 a year. So today you need to earn about 1.9 times the median wage to hit the top tax bracket. But by 2035, you'll only need to earn 1.3 times the median wage to cop the highest rate. That's why they call it bracket creep, because it happens slowly and quietly. No election campaign, no debate, no warning, just silent extraction. And the top tax bracket is slowly becoming the middle class tax bracket. In the latest budget, income tax collections have been quietly upgraded by another $15 billion over 5 years. Chris Minns is right to call this out.
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2: Delays approaching an earlier truck crash at Kermond on Bell's Line of Road. That's eastbound near the BP servo. There are wires down. At Baulkham Hills, the M7 heavy citybound onto the M2. At Granville, a broken down truck citybound on Parramatta Road just past Woodville Road, and also a BMW broken down through Granville. This is southbound on James Bruce Drive near the M4. There's a police motorcyclist there with it. Police also with a truck at Emu Heights that's stuck on a hairpin bend going up Old Bathurst Road. They are now diverting traffic down the bottom to turn right into the side street. This is Will Bottom on Sydney's Traffic Leader 2GB.
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0: Thank you for being with us. It is a quarter past seven right now, and Transurban's traffic team tell us drivers are saving up to 32 minutes this morning using the M2 corridor from the Hills District to North Sydney. Quicker, safer trips with Transurban. A lot of feedback in the last 24 hours about that radio interview involving the Prime Minister and a radio host in Hobart when she asked whether or not we should have a Royal Commission into Violence Against Women. We have received hundreds and hundreds of messages.

0: 600 messages. I'll share some of them with you and we'll replay that audio from yesterday. 131873 if you'd like to have a chat. We're also going to tell you in the next half an hour about this disgraceful crime. A man has been charged with stealing a camera from a victim of the Bondi Beach terror attack. Peter Maher, the former police officer. And Jack Hahn, the Today Show reporter, is on that case. He'll join us later this morning.
1: Sydney's best breakfast. 2GB.
0: Well, the Prime Minister and the Treasurer are copping it. Aussie business owners are furious about sweeping tax changes introduced in the budget. And here's another one for you. We've been talking about capital gains tax and we've been talking about negative gearing. And the federal government is also proposing a minimum 30% tax on discretionary trusts. We've been contacted by a listener who's sounding the alarm about the real life impact this will have. Rod Mitchell says to us in a note, "My teenage niece Jacinta and nephew Jason have recently and tragically lost their father. John left them a modest inheritance in a discretionary trust for when they reach adulthood. It now appears that these new tax measures will substantially erode that inheritance. Rather than allowing the funds to grow and provide some stability, the increased tax burden will diminish the support their father intended for them. This is particularly concerning given the challenging circumstances they're already facing." And Rod Mitchell joins us live in the studio. Rod, thank you very much for writing to us.
2: Thank you so much, Ben. I appreciate you being here.
0: This is all very recent, that John passed away. It was only in April that he passed away.
2: Yes, in April 24. He passed away from a bone marrow cancer, a rare disease. It was very tragic.
0: And this is your brother-in-law?
2: Brother-in-law, yep.
0: Okay, so he leaves behind Jacinta, who's 16, and Jason, who's 19.
2: Yes.
0: Dare I ask, how are they doing? How are they holding up?
2: Yeah, look, they've lost their father. It's very difficult for them. You know, they're just two kids with a single mum. They've got good community support. They've been supported well by the community, but it's not easy. Not easy.
0: The money has been left in a discretionary trust.
2: Yes.
0: And under the changes, those funds will now be subject to a minimum 30% tax.
2: That's what I've been advised by my accountant. I spoke to the accountant yesterday just to check because it's all sort of a bit fluid for me and for my wife. And he advised, yes, the kids, any earnings from the discretionary trust, 30% will be taken from the kids straight to the government. And he just said they're going to be clearly disadvantaged and worse off under this situation.
0: What right do they have to take this money that's been left behind for them from their father?
2: From their father. I think they have no right. These changes, in my mind, they're unmandated. They're just being dumped on us. They've put my wife and I under more pressure because, you know, we're trying to manage the investment for the kids to do best for them, what's best for them. Because their father intentionally, he made a specific request at just before he died that this money be left for the children to help them get ahead in life.
0: And they're so young, 16 and 19, left without a dad. They've got a single mum and they thought that there was this inheritance. Not that that is their focus, but good on you for going into bat for them. You've had some conversations, as you say, with an accountant.
2: Yes.
0: So he says if the trust grows at 5%, currently the children would receive the total $25,000 with no tax. Under the changes, the $25,000 will be taxed at a flat rate of 30%, so they'd lose about $7,500.
2: That's what he said, yeah, the $7,500 they lose, just gone. They lose that. They can't use that to help them get ahead in life, which is the goal of the trust, to help them get ahead in life without a father. They've got no father. You know, they've lost their father's income, in a sense. You know, there's no father's income to help them get on in life now. They're just two kids with a single mum, one income.
0: This is not a bucket load of money that's being left behind for them, right?
2: No.
0: For anyone listening, if you're thinking, these are rich kids and they've got millions of dollars being left behind in a trust. No, this is a little bit of money left behind from their dad.
2: Yep.
0: Jacinta and Jason have already got other challenges in their lives as well. I don't want to go too much into that. You might be able to give me some sense of the fact that these guys have not had an easy road.
2: That's very true, yes. So one of the children had an epileptic seizure at birth, which resulted in brain damage. And so he requires additional support and life's needs.
0: I can hear how broken you are.
2: Mm. Yeah. No, it's a really unfortunate situation.
0: And the accountant can't offer any other advice. He just says, well, sorry, I don't make the rules. Jim Chalmers and Anthony Albanese do.
2: Well, that's true. He, I, we could talk what he said. I mean, one little note he did add, which again just complicates it, he just made the point, was just the salty icing on the cake that, you know, he said, I'm sorry, but because these laws are now new laws, it makes it more complicated managing the trust. It's going to require more time from me, which means more costs for you. So that the costs, this takes more money out of the trust because of these new laws. They're harder to manage and administer, which again is just one of these indirect effects from these unmandated laws. Very unfair, very cruel.
0: What would John be making of all of this?
2: He'd be horrified. He was, you know, he was a really caring, loving, besotted father for his kids. It's cruel. The whole family, it's just cruel, cruel.
0: I've got messages coming through already. Mary says, thieving mongrels. Another one here, legalised theft. This is reprehensible. And they're all right.
2: Yeah, yeah. It's immoral, Ben. Immoral, I think. You know, again, they've just been dumped on us, dumped on, you know, a single mum with two kids. It's just, it's unfair, immoral, and it puts pressure on us, on them. Yeah.
0: The opposition leader, Angus Taylor, has labelled the changes a death tax by stealth.
2: Yeah.
0: Hard to argue with that.
2: Yeah, I agree. Yeah.
0: Because you've just had a death.
2: Yes.
0: In
2: yeah.
0: April.
2: Yeah, yeah, yeah, yeah. And the money's there for the kids. You know, they talk about intergenerational whatever.
0: Inequality.
2: Yeah.
0: Yeah.
2: There's no equality here, mate. No equality. It's theft, I think, you know. They're taking the hard-earned money from their parents, grandparents, and just stealing it from these young kids.
0: He's already paid tax on that money as well, John.
2: Absolutely.
0: You know, he's paid tax on that money.
2: Yeah.
0: So the government's already got a good slice out of him. He's not here anymore. He's leaving some of it behind for his own children so that they have got a better chance at getting by without him.
2: Yes.
0: And they think it's okay to still dip their hands into the pockets of a dead man and take his money.
2: Yeah.
0: That's destined for his own children. I would be as furious and as upset as you are.
2: Yeah, thank you. Yeah, and as I said, it's cruel and unfair, unmandated.
0: I've got another note here. This poor man, you can hear how hard it is for him. He's trying to help his family and the government's making it impossible. In closing, Rod, what would you like to say to the Prime Minister and to the Treasurer?
2: I think this is an unfair tax. It's cruel. It hasn't been well considered. I think that they should take it to the people. It should be discussed. It's, you know, and they should have the courage to say they've lied by changing their position, and who their position is, you know, I don't know. But it's unfair that it's unmandated, and it should be discussed. It's ill-considered.
0: I think that Anthony Albanese and Jim Chalmers should contact Jacinta and Jason and try to explain to them why this is happening and why this money that was left for them by their father is being taken from them. Jacinta's only 16, Jason's only 19, and we'll stay on this case. And I really appreciate you coming in the studio to tell us about it this morning.
2: Thank you, Ben. I'm very grateful.
0: Rod Mitchell. So PM, Treasurer, what do you say to these two? 16 and 19, their father's dead. They've got a single mum. They're not millionaires. And you're taking more of the money that was supposed to be left to them by their deceased father. How could you?
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3: Emu Heights, Old Bathurst Road isn't suitable for vehicles longer than 7.5 metres, but there's a truck driver who's ignored that and's now for an hour and a half been stuck at a hairpin bend. The police have Old Bathurst Road closed between Emu Heights and Blaxland. Avoid the area. At Granville, broken on truck on Parramatta Road. That's city bound. It's just past Woodville Road. Once you get past it, it's still heavy on Parramatta Road from near Bolton Street through to James Roos Drive. There is a breakdown on James Roos southbound near the M4. Kermon delays after a truck crash earlier on Bell's Line of Road. It's eastbound near BP. This is Will Bottom on 2GB.
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0: Thank you for being with us. 131873, the open line number. Wow, look at all the messages coming through following our conversation with Rod Mitchell. And he spoke to us about his brother-in-law, John, who passed away in April, and the trust that's now going to be exposed thanks to these changes in the federal budget impacting Jacinta, age 16, and Jason, age 19. Lee is on the line. Hello, Lee.
7: Hey, Ben. Mate, all I have to say, Benny, is this anti-Australian no-art government, they're thieving mongrels, and they just get more evil every day.
0: Well, we've got to fight it, and I'm hoping that this interview goes some way towards winning the fight against these changes to trusts. And we may even talk to Jacinta at some stage, either tomorrow or next week. She's only 16, but according to Rod, she's a competent young woman and she might be able to talk to us about the impact that this will have on her family. Matt says, this breaks my heart. Marcus says, why can't we call it for what it is, a death tax? How dare the government do this to a family like this? Jason says, very sad for the family. So much for Albo and Chalmers and their intergenerational equity. Richard says, I'm walking to work in tears. This theft is a disgrace. Sharon says it's not a death tax by stealth. It is an outright death tax. Jenny says this is another reason to reject Albo. More feedback coming after the 7:30 news.
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0: On the energy front in the last 24 hours, New South Wales has received 2% of its power from batteries, 2% from gas, 3% from solar, 3% from wind, 7% from hydro, and on top of the list, 83% coming from coal. So another big 24 hours for coal, providing 83% of our power in New South Wales in the last 24 hours. It's partly cloudy in Sydney, 12 degrees on the coast, a top of 20, 11 degrees in Sydney's west.
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9: It's 7:30. Good morning. I'm Josh Bryant. A photographer has been charged with stealing camera equipment from one of the victims of the Bondi Beach terror attack. Dusty Fitzpatrick explains.
10: Officers investigating the massacre found one of the victims had his camera gear stolen in the aftermath. Retired detective and photographer Peter Maher was capturing celebrations at the Hunnicutt by the Sea event when he was fatally shot. It'll be alleged another photographer at the same event picked up Mr. Ma's equipment before pawning it days later. The 35-year-old man's been charged with stealing, weapons and drug offences. He's been granted bail to face court again next month. Dusty Fitzpatrick, Sydney.
9: Detectives have charged a man over the alleged kidnapping of Western Sydney murder victim Marvin O'Ryer. The 24-year-old bikie associate was shot dead at Elizabeth Hills in May of 2023. A 27-year-old man has now been charged, accused of being involved in the abduction of O'Ryer in the months before his death. The family of a man who recently died is labelling proposed changes to discretionary trusts cruel and immoral as the federal government pushes back on suggestions they're introducing a death tax by stealth. The government wants to impose a minimum 30% tax rate on the trusts. Rod has told Ben Fordham he's been informed that will have a significant effect on the money his brother-in-law has left for his two teenage children.
2: I spoke to the accountant yesterday just to check, because it's all sort of a bit fluid for me and for my wife, and he advised, yes, the kids, that any earnings from the discretionary trust, 30% will be taken from the kids straight to the government.
9: The Premier has taken a swipe at his federal Labor colleagues over the issue of bracket creep. Chris Minns urging federal counterparts to tackle the problem, claiming people are spending half their week essentially working for the government. Treasurer Jim Chalmers maintains the Albanese government is addressing bracket creep and cutting taxes. Doctors say cases of motor neurone disease are becoming more common in younger Australians. It follows the retirement of 30-year-old Rabbitohs forward Jai Arrow, who's been diagnosed with the condition. Motor neurone disease New South Wales Chief Executive Liam O'Mara says it's not an isolated case.
8: Typically, this disease affects people sort of over the age of 60, but it's getting more common that we're hearing news such as this.
9: And the Weather Bureau has released its long-range season forecast, predicting an unusually warm winter across Australia. In finance, the Dow Jones closed up 645 points, the Nasdaq up 399 at close, one Australian dollar buying 71.5 US cents.
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11: Blues rookie Casey McLean has received a glowing endorsement as he eyes an Origin debut next week. The powerful Panthers centre could get a call-up to the starting side if Stephen Crichton fails to overcome his troublesome shoulder injury. Captain Isaiah Yeo says the 20-year-old will be ready if he's called upon.
12: If he was ever given that opportunity, he's here because Laurie trusts him with what he's done on the field. So as a obviously teammate at Clubland, he'd do a wonderful job.
11: English football club Aston Villa has won its first major trophy in three decades, crowned Europa League champion. The Villans defeated German club Freiburg 3-0 in the final in Istanbul. In AFL, Hawthorn's Jack Gunston will miss tonight's clash against Adelaide in Launceston with a foot issue. And Ecuador's Jonathan Narvaez has won stage 11 of the Giro d'Italia. That's sport. I'm Mike Pearsall.
9: It's 26-8. That's the latest news and sport.
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3: Between Blaxland and Emu Heights, we have Old Bathurst Road remaining closed both ways with a semi-trailer that's stuck on a hairpin bend. At Kermon, delays approaching an earlier truck crash with wires down on Bell's Line of Road. That's eastbound near the BP Servo. Through Rouse Hill, very heavy on Windsor Road, southbound from near Annengrove Road, heading towards Myland Road. And there's delays at Riverstone on Garfield Road West, eastbound approaching the train line. Kensington, traffic lights are out on Todman Avenue at the Supercentre. A lot of traffic making its way over the Rye Bridge and northbound through Padstow Heights on Davies Road. 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
9: Partly cloudy with a high chance of showers in parts through the day. A marine wind warning for Sydney. Top of 20 degrees in the city and 21 in the west. Cloudy with showers again tomorrow. More showers for Saturday. Shower or two Sunday, Monday, Tuesday and Wednesday. Right now 12 degrees in town. Humidity 72%. 10 degrees at Bankstown, 8 at Campbelltown, 12 at Penrith and Terry Hills. I'm Josh Bryant. 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
18: 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Opinions that matter. 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
0: Thanks for being with us. The number 131873. We can't keep up with all of your messages following our conversation with Rod Mitchell and the impact that these tax changes on discretionary trusts are going to have on 16-year-old Jacinta and 19-year-old Jason after they lost their dad, John, just last month. I'll get to your calls and messages in just a moment. Richard Marles is off to Singapore next week. The Defence Minister's meeting with his US and British counterparts. The meeting will be held on the sidelines of an annual defence summit. It's expected Richard Marles will make an announcement about a new AUKUS project. And this is interesting. The three nations have reportedly collaborated on the construction of new underwater vehicles. It's understood these vehicles will be uncrewed and fully autonomous. Defence insiders have told the Sydney Morning Herald that this is Pillar 2 of the AUKUS Pact. The vessels have reportedly been part of maritime exercises off the east coast of Australia. None of that has been confirmed by Richard Marles.
18: Sydney's best breakfast.
19: 2GB.
0: We're taking a close look at the Administrative Review Tribunal at the moment. They're the mob of unelected officials who love keeping foreign criminals in Australia. Recently we told you how they'd saved a foreign offender from deportation because he's on the National Disability Insurance Scheme. We've got more examples coming showing the tribunal protecting grubs and thugs. So who else are we allowed to stay in Australia? When I say we, I'm talking about the Administrative Review Tribunal. Who have they allowed to stay? Well, one is a migrant from India, convicted of possessing child pornography. The tribunal reckons he was depressed and lonely when he was downloading the child porn. That's one case that we will have a close look at next week, and he's been allowed to stay. We'll also tell you next week about a bloke from the Philippines who committed an offence involving a 14-year-old schoolgirl on a bus. He's been allowed to stay in Australia too. So has a rapist from Africa and a woman basher from Iran. So we've been doing quite a bit of homework on the Administrative Review Tribunal, and then we'll be rolling out a lot of these shocking cases starting Monday.
18: Sydney's best breakfast.
19: 2GB.
0: Let's have a chat about the trust changes. Denise, good morning.
20: Good morning. Hello.
0: Yes, you're live on the air. Denise, what did you want to say?
20: Why can't they just abolish the death tax up to a certain limit? 25 years ago, my father died. He had a little fibro house out west. There was four of us siblings. We got $50,000 each, and that helped us so much. Now I am 76. The houses out west, even in Mount Druitt, are worth $1 million. So by the time that gets down, it's going to be worth exactly what they're getting now, nothing. How dare they take what we've worked all our lives for and put a death penalty, a death tax, when we die, when we work for
0: well,
20: it.
0: Well, that's right.
20: That's
0: I mean,
20: limit on it.
0: They're erasing a dead man's wish, Denise. That's what they're doing. A man has died. He left behind clear instructions about what he wanted for his children, a modest inheritance in a discretionary trust for when they reach adulthood. And they're not there yet. Well, one of them is 19, the other younger, 16. And before Jacinta reaches adulthood, she's got the treasurer putting his hands in her pocket, taking the money away from her that was left by her deceased father. Warren, your turn. Good morning.
4: G'day, Ben. Mate, I'm just so upset with this tax. My wife and I, we've got two sons, and we've worked really hard all our lives to try and put together a decent asset that the boys can get some benefit from. Plus our grandchildren, we have six grandchildren. These guys are living in a world of unreality, honestly. They're just thieves. They really are thieves, and the quicker we can get rid of this bunch, the better.
0: Yeah, good on you, Warren. Thank you. Chris Kenny from Sky News has reached out saying, can I please get Rod's phone number because he wants to cover this same issue tonight on Sky. So my thanks to Chris Kenny. We need to keep the pressure up. Trent says the trust story is shocking. You could hear the devastation in the man's voice. Please call it for what it is. An unmanaged death tax cash grab. And Duncan says the government has overstepped, and if they don't pull this evil new policy, watch how quickly they'll be tossed out of office. Australia will not cop this BS.
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3: A grand wall broken on truck on Parramatta Road. It's just past Woodville Road and Church Street. Citybound, once you get past it, heavy traffic on Parramatta Road all the way through to James Hughes Drive. There's a lot of traffic for the Ride Bridge, which is slowing to road southbound and northbound on Lane Cove Road, heavy from North Ride into Macquarie Park. At Kermondale, a truck crash with wires down on Bell's Line of Road. It's eastbound near the BP Servo. M7 struggling eastbound through Quakers Hill, and a truck that's stuck at Emu Heights on Old Bathurst Road. It was going up the hill at a hairpin bend. It's stuck and the road's closed both ways. This is Will Bottom on 2GB.
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0: Thank you for being with us. You can phone us anytime, 131873. We've got a Blues Clue now. Who am I? My nickname is Blocker. If you think you know the answer, there's a cue to call that's coming after 8 o'clock that sounds like this. And when you hear that after 8 o'clock, you phone the prize line number 1-300-722-873, nrl.com/tickets, secure your seats, or keep on listening to Sydney's 2GB for your chance to win. State of Origin, there's nothing like it. Now, how low can one person go? A man's been charged with stealing a camera from a victim of the Bondi Beach terror attack. It allegedly happened just moments after the man was shot dead. We're talking about Peter Maher, a former police officer. He spent nearly 40 years in the job. He'd been at Bondi taking photos of those celebrating the Hanukkah event when the gunman opened fire. Jack Hahn, the Today Show reporter, joins us now. Jack, what in the world is this about?
5: Ben, it's really hard to believe, but unfortunately this morning, this is exactly what police are claiming, that a 35-year-old, amid the chaos and the carnage and the gunfire on that Sunday afternoon there at Bondi, this individual decided, I'm going to steal my fellow photographer's camera. And that's the allegation, that he went over to Peter Maher, who unfortunately by this point in time had passed away. He nicked the camera, took it to a pawn store and sold it for less than $5,000. And none of us, none of the listeners can ever really forget the days afterwards, Ben, the whole city, this sorrow feeling around. And to think that the allegation here is that this individual, with all of this grieving going on, not to mention that he was there, he would have been exposed to all of that as well, decided, I'm going to go to a pawn store and sell it for less than $5,000.
0: Yeah, and on the camera, the SD card was still inside that had the final images taken of some of the Bondi Beach terror victims.
5: Yeah, a confronting scene for everyone there. So it certainly underscores the shocking nature of this. So essentially what happened here was police conducted a major investigation, and detectives from the state's homicide squad was looking into this when they stumbled across things that just didn't really quite make a lot of sense, given that Peter Maher was there with a camera, and the allegation here is that somehow his camera wasn't there. They put two and two together and thought, hang on, where did it go? And obviously it would be quite crucial to this investigation, because there are still multiple investigations underway. All the images taken on that terrible afternoon will be used in the court case for one of the suspects, but then also for the coroner's case and then this critical incident investigation, which is also underway. So they followed the trail. They were able to establish these allegations. And then yesterday, the state's Raptor squad waking up this individual in Maryong in the city's west, in Blacktown, raiding his property, not only finding a camera, Ben, but also finding a number of electronic devices, suspicious substances, and even a prohibited weapon.
0: Jack, thank you so much. We're looking forward to finding out who this individual is. We'll talk to you soon.
5: And we'll keep you posted on that. Take care.
0: Jack Hahn from the Today Show reporting for us here at 2GB Breakfast. That is just hard to comprehend. And I'm probably not alone in wanting to know, who is that individual who allegedly stole the camera left behind by a man who'd just been shot dead? As we said, how low can you go?
2: Sydney's best breakfast.
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0: 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Partly cloudy, the high chance of showers, most likely late afternoon and evening. 71% humidity right now, 12 degrees on the coast, climbing to 20. 11 in Sydney's west with a top of 21. Katerina is on the line. Hello, Katerina.
7: Hi, Ben.
0: How are you?
7: I'm good.
0: What did you want to talk about today?
7: I'm dancing for sick kids, and I would like if you could donate.
0: You're dancing for sick kids?
7: Yes, at the Ronald McDonald House.
0: And when are you doing this, Katerina?
7: I'm doing it last week and this week.
0: Okay. What kind of dancing are you doing?
7: Everything.
0: Just
7: 1 hour each day, and I've already raised $1,850.
0: What?
7: Yep.
0: You've raised $1,850, and what, you dance for an hour straight?
7: Yep. each day.
0: And what kind of dancing? Like all kinds of dancing. Do you think about it beforehand? Do you have routines or you just make it up?
7: I go to a dance studio and I do Greek dancing, and that's where I get all my hours from.
0: Okay. Well, we would certainly like to support you. And is there a page somewhere, like a link that you'd be able to tell us about off air so that we can put it up on the 2GB website and other people can donate?
7: Yep. It's on Facebook.
0: It's on Facebook. All right. Well, we'll put it up on 2GB.com. And when are you doing your next dancing session? When is it?
7: Today.
0: Oh, it's today?
7: Yeah.
0: Well, why don't we do this? I'm going to make a donation, and why don't we talk tomorrow around this time? Are you able to call back in tomorrow and let me know how much money you raised all up and how it all went?
7: Yep.
0: And we'd like to donate $1,000.
7: No way.
0: Yeah, $1,000.
7: Thank you so much, Ben.
0: That's okay. How old are you, Katerina?
7: I'm 9 years old.
0: Well, we love the fact that you're listening, and good on you for helping out all of those kids in Ronald McDonald House.
7: Thank you.
0: Fantastic. We'll get the link. 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

0: 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I reckon a few other people would like to support Katarina too. 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
2: At Granville, broken down truck on Parramatta Road at Citybounce, just past Woodville Road. Heavy traffic through Beverly Hills on King George's Road, northbound approaching Stony Creek Road. Also from the Bangor Bypass, the Warrinora Bridge, slow into Sutherland. Bridge has delays in both directions. A lot of traffic on Military Road through Cremorne into Neutral Bay and on the freeway south of Narromburn, heavy into North Sydney. At Emu Heights, the mission to remove a truck that's stuck at a hairpin bend on Old Bathurst Road continues. It's closed both ways. Old Bathurst Road in between Emu Heights and Blacksland. This is Will Bottom on Sydney's traffic leader, 2GB.
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0: Leslie says, Ben, you just asked how low can you go in stealing a camera from a dead man. The same should be said about this government for stealing money from a dead father. Great show and thank you. Well, great message from you, Leslie. Thank you very much for sharing it. Old Bathurst Road is closed between Blacksland and Emu Heights at the base of the Blue Mountains. The road has a number of tight hairpin bends and isn't suitable for vehicles heavier than 3.5 tons or longer than 7.5 metres. But despite there being multiple signs in the lead up, a truck driver has ignored them all and has become stuck against a guardrail. He's been there since just before 6 a.m. Firefighters have been called in to deal with diesel which has spilled. Police have had to close the road both ways, and that's causing major inconvenience to those in the area. A heavy tow truck has been called in and will try to remove the truck. So the signs are all there. They make it clear, if you're heavier than 3.5 tons or longer than 7.5 metres, please don't proceed. What did he do? Proceeded anyway.
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0: What's news, Spiro?
11: Morning, Ben. We've had the Europa League final this morning. Aston Villa defeating Freiburg 3-0 in the decider, meaning they secured their first major trophy in 30 years and their first European trophy in 44 years, which is an achievement the fans are going to be pleased about, as will the players. Speaking of football, we've got a huge game this weekend down under, the A-League final. A clash between Auckland FC and Sydney FC in New Zealand. And ahead of the big game, Sydney has rewarded their caretaker coach Patrick Kisnorbo with a 3-year deal. A bit happening in American sports as well. We are down to just 4 teams in the NBA. The conference finals roll on today. The OKC Thunder take on the San Antonio Spurs in game 2 of their series. Tip off at 10:30. The Spurs lead the Thunder 1-0 at the moment. Tomorrow, the Knicks take on the Cavaliers, with New York leading Cleveland 1-0 right now. And one of the biggest names in the NFL this morning, Aaron Rodgers, has announced that he'll be retiring from the league after the 2026 season. 42 years of age, Ben. Pretty incredible that they can play until they're that old in the American Football League, the NFL in the States. And we've got rugby league tonight as well. The Raiders host the Dolphins from 7:50 at GIO Stadium in Canberra.
0: Good on you, Spiro. We'll talk to you tomorrow.
11: Thank you, Ben.
0: And one of the saddest stories in rugby league involves one of the game's great characters, Jai Arrow. He's been diagnosed with motor neurone disease. The South Sydney Rabbitohs forward has spoken out after being sidelined for the whole season. His club has now made the shock announcement about his MND diagnosis. Jai Arrow says he's going to fight.
12: What does the future look like for you?
13: To fight. I wanted, you know, to do this to let people know I am okay and I am ready to fight. I do really have a lot. Nothing is going to take me out easy.
0: Nothing's going to take me out easy. And Jai has told Danica Mason on Nine News he's looking forward to watching his one-year-old daughter, Ayla, grow up.
13: She's at a really good age now, and I'm able to watch her grow into her own, you know, person. And as you know, she's got a really funny personality, and she's my greatest strength.
0: So sad, the 30-year-old has been forced into immediate retirement. We're thinking of Jai Arrow, and we know the rugby league community is rallying around him. It's time for the news at 8.
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14: It's 8 o'clock. Good morning. I'm Josh Bryant. A man's been charged with stealing from one of the victims of the Bondi Beach terror attack just moments after the massacre. As part of the broader investigations, police found camera equipment belonging to 61-year-old Peter Ma had been stolen in the aftermath. Police allege a 35-year-old who was also a photographer at the Hanukkah event stole the camera gear before pawning it days later. Today Show reporter Jack Hahn has told Ben Fordham the man is now facing multiple charges.
15: Yesterday, the state's Raptor squad waking up this individual in Maryong in the city's west in Blacktown, raiding his property, not only finding a camera, Ben, but also finding a number of electronic devices, suspicious substances, and even a prohibited weapon.
14: A man is due in court accused of leading police on a pursuit before reversing into an officer in Sydney Southwest. The 36-year-old was taken into custody at Greenacre after a chase through several suburban streets in the region. Former Prime Minister Paul Keating is throwing his support behind Labor's proposed changes to the capital gains tax discount. Keating says the changes are structurally sound and has dismissed suggestions the reforms will undermine entrepreneurship. The US government has indicted former Cuban President Raul Castro on charges of conspiracy to kill American nationals. The charges relate to an incident in 1996 where Cuban jets shot down two civilian planes, leaving four people dead. US President Donald Trump telling reporters many will welcome the move.
16: People have suffered very big, very, very at levels that few people would understand, and I think the Cuban population of Miami and certainly beyond Miami, people that came there that were decimated, whose families were ruined.
14: Winter is forecast to be unusually warm across the country with below average rainfall for some areas. The Weather Bureau's released its long-range winter forecast. The agency says an El Niño weather system is looking increasingly likely to develop. New data shows a jump in the number of students classified as having a disability in Australian classrooms, the increase being attributed to a rise in the number of children being diagnosed with socio-emotional disorders since the COVID pandemic. Also making news, One Nation leader Pauline Hanson will use a speech to outline a proposed overhaul of the country's offshore gas tax system, and a plan is being put forward to overhaul community consultation for building projects in New South Wales as part of efforts to boost housing supply. In finance, the Dow Jones up 645 points at the close, the Nasdaq up 399, one Aussie dollar buying 71.5 US cents.
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17: Hamiso Tabuai-Fido wants to see Sam Walker let loose when the rookie halfback makes his Queensland Origin debut next week. The Hammer says he's keen to revisit their old schoolboy combination.
18: I played juniors with him coming through, so I know what type of player he is and what he can do on the field. And I'm excited for him to be in a team.
17: The revolution under Kieran Foran on the Northern Beaches has breathed new life into the career of Manly forward Jake Trbojevic. The club legend has signed on to play again with the Manly Sea Eagles in 2027. Rugby Australia has re-signed Wallabies and Queensland Reds fly half Tom Liner through to the end of next year. Aston Villa's won the Europa League title with a 3-0 win over Freiburg in Istanbul, its first major trophy in 30 years. And veteran quarterback Aaron Rodgers says the upcoming NFL season will be his last. That's sport. I'm Mike Pearsall.
14: 8:04, that's news. And sport.
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2: At Ginelli, a pedestrian downie's on Box Road at Railway Crescent outside the train station. There's heavy traffic there in all directions. Nearby, the Warrinora Bridge, slow off the Bengal Bypass into Sutherland eastbound. And a lot of traffic through Blakehurst southbound on King George's Road approaching the Princess Highway. Old Bathurst Road remains closed both ways with a oversized truck that's stuck on a hairpin bend heading up the hill, so it's shut both ways. Old Bathurst Road between Emu Heights and Blacksland. A heavy delay south of Artarmon on the freeway into North Sydney, and the Rosalind Interchange, including the M4 Tunnel, very heavy. 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
14: Partly cloudy with showers at times throughout the day. A marine wind warning for Sydney's coast. Top of 20 degrees in the city, 21 in the west. Cloudy with showers again tomorrow. The showers still hanging around for Saturday, Sunday, Monday, lingering Tuesday, Wednesday as well. Right now, 13 degrees in town. Humidity humidity 72%, 11 degrees at Bankstown and Campbelltown, 13 Lucas Heights and Penrith. I'm Josh Bryant. 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
3: Ben, Fordham. It's good to know you're there, Ben. It's good to know you're there. On my way to work or in my lazy chair. Sometimes you get me going, mate. Sometimes you make me grin. You even soothe my mood when my footy team can't win. So keep the good times flowing, mate. You're born to be on air. Your head is on the side of a bus.
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3: 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It's good to know you're there. On the way to work.

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2: 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Supporting Katerina, the 9-year-old dancing to help sick kids. So she's doing this for Ronald McDonald House. 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She's a charming young woman, only 9 years old. She phoned in before to say, can you please sponsor me? And I'm having a look at her page here. She's so far raised $1,328. That's before the money from Aramex hits the account. That'll take a few days. That's an extra $1,000. I'm going to chip in some money as well during the 8:30 news. You can do it right now. 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
3: 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And now, Ben Fordham comments.
2: What does it take to get sacked these days? Sleeping on the job? Watching sport when you're supposed to be working? Nope. You can do both of those things, it seems, and still hang on to your job. A security guard has won a payout despite sleeping on the job with a sports match streaming on his phone. Chanaka was working as a surveillance officer on a 7 p.m. to 5 a.m. shift for Sydney Trains. He lost his job in October after he was filmed by a supervisor at 1 a.m. sleeping in his car. Chanaka and a colleague had been deployed to Waverton Station in North Sydney. A colleague lodged a complaint at 11:30 p.m. alleging that Chanaka was sleeping in his car and not actually working. A supervisor arrived at 1 a.m. and caught Chanaka fast asleep in the vehicle with the footy playing on his phone. This guy was supposed to be working the night shift and keeping people safe. He was paid to work as a security guard. He wasn't paid to be watching the footy or having a nap. According to Duncan Evans in the Daily Telegraph, Chanaka was sent home and subjected to a disciplinary process. Days later, the company dismissed him. They argued that sleeping while on duty constituted serious misconduct. But get this, Chanaka argued that he neither planned to sleep nor intended to sleep. So it happened by accident. He said he fell asleep without realising. Sydney Trains had earlier complained to the security company that guards were sleeping on the job. Some were bringing in blankets, others were bringing in pillows. And that's why the company had to draw a line in the sand. That's why they set an example when Chanaka was sleeping in his car instead of working. And Chanaka acknowledges he was asleep, but he argued the decision to sack him was harsh and unfair. He took the matter to the Fair Work Commission and he's won.

0: night shift. And if you're in your car watching a game of football and having a snooze, sorry, mate, that ain't working.
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2: Between Emu Heights and Blaxland, Old Bathurst Road remains closed both ways. There's a truck that's been for 2 hours stuck on a hairpin bend. At Mount Victoria, Great Western Highway remains closed both ways with the ongoing road damage at Victoria Pass. Heavy delays from the Glazeville Bridge into Tremoyne on Victoria Road and through the Rosalind Interchange. All approaches for the Anzac Bridge are heavy. At Janelli, a pedestrian down outside the train station. Delays in all directions on Box Road and Railway Crescent, and some heavy traffic too on King George's Road through Beverly Hills past Stony Creek Road. 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
0: On the sleeping security guard, a lot of messages coming through. Chris says, remember the Seinfeld episode where George Costanza got a chair for the security guard and then he fell asleep and lost his job? Someone else has got a Seinfeld reminder saying, like the day that George went to sleep under his desk. And Brian says, I bet you Judge Judy would have not have found in favour of the security guard.
8: When you go to a courthouse, you're not supposed to be dressed for the beach. That's all I'm saying to you. It doesn't require an answer. This is not a two-way street.
0: We love Judge Judy. 131 873, the open line number. More messages coming through. Brett says, that'll do me. Some moron goes to work and sleeps and he's in the right. Australia's one messed up joint.
1: Sydney's best breakfast.
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0: Now, can anyone answer this for me? We've got a note here. For the last couple of weeks at about 6 a.m, there's been about a dozen racing speedboats that head up the Parramatta River towards the harbour at speed. Then they head back down the Parramatta River about an hour later. Is there some kind of race coming up? Is there a listener out there that can solve the puzzle? So at about 6 a.m, about a dozen racing speedboats heading up the Parramatta River towards the harbour. Then they come back about an hour later.

0: Can anyone solve that Sydney puzzle? Phone me, 131873. Now, this is going to stir some debate. A mum of a 7-year-old girl who's been bullied has been removed from a school sports carnival by police. It comes after she confronted her daughter's bully in the schoolyard at the end of last term. Michelle's little girl is in year two at Our Lady of Fatima Catholic Primary School in Kingsgrove. For the last 18 months, she's been a victim of relentless bullying. It's become so bad, the 7-year-old has made comments about taking her own life. Michelle says the school has not done enough, and she felt like she had no choice but to confront the other student. But instead of the bully landing in trouble, it's Michelle who's copped a ban from school grounds. And when she rocked up to the athletics carnival, the police were called.
1: Can I tell you how infuriated I am? You know what I mean? The entire situation is such bullshit. Because as you can see, I'm not a threat. Oh,
2: I get it. It's not.
1: I've got a 7-year-old who's talking about wanting to end her life.
2: Yeah.
1: And then holding that kid accountable for bullying her is exactly what's got me in this situation.
0: Well done to Sidoni Martin at news.com.au for breaking this story. Michelle joins us on the line now. Hi, Michelle.
3: Hi, Ben.
0: Oh, I can hear in your voice how upset you are. How's your daughter?
3: Oh, she's okay. It's very emotional listening to that on the radio.
0: And she's been putting up with this for 18 months.
3: 18 months it's been going on. It had sort of subsided a little bit at the end of last year, but then from the first day of school this year it started within maybe 30 seconds of walking into the playground. And then this year it's a different child, but it's the same child since then for the last, 12 weeks it went on before something actually, the girls have been separated finally. But obviously after I made the mistake of approaching her on the last day of school because I was at my wit's end, now it's me who's paying the price and I'm not allowed to be at any of the school events.
0: Well, what happened when you approached the child?
3: The morning that I spoke to her, first of all, the day before that, I'd finally had communication from the school. It had taken them 10 days to reply to an email I'd sent them telling them that she'd had her first panic attack. They hadn't acknowledged that for 10 days. When I received the email the day before the incident at school, the principal told me that nothing I'd reported constituted as bullying. That night I came home to be told my daughter had been called an effing piece of shit by the little girl. And the following day when I went into the playground, my two daughters were together. They'd walked over to a certain area of the playground. The girl went and placed herself beside them and was laughing and sniggering and pointing at them. And at that point, I'd actually walked over directly to my own daughters, and she deliberately stayed there. And that's when I just asked her, you know, what did you call my daughter yesterday? And she instantly said, I didn't say that. I said, well, you must know that something was said because your reaction would say so. And then she burst into tears and it basically went from there.
0: And so you're in trouble because you've had this conversation with another 7-year-old in the playground at school.
3: Correct. The principal's exaggerated the entire scenario so that she can warrant the ban on me. She wasn't interested in my side of the story. She still hasn't, since that day, that was the 1st of April, she still hasn't had a conversation with me in person. She only ever sends an email and that's all.
0: You say you don't want your beautiful daughter to become another statistic like Charlotte O'Brien, the 12-year-old girl who tragically ended her life after relentless bullying.
3: Exactly.
0: So that case has been on your mind?
3: Oh, always. Yep.
0: And your daughter has spoken about not wanting to go on or struggling with going to school every day?
3: Every day she breaks down. She doesn't want to go to school. She said multiple times now that she wishes she wasn't alive anymore. She suffered panic attacks. I mean, all this sort of behaviour is a direct result of attending a Catholic school. We send our kids to Catholic schools in the hope that it's going to be better somehow. And this is the solution. I mean, I've started to look for other schools. Unfortunately, there's wait lists for the other Catholic schools in our area, so there's nothing I can do until something becomes available. And I spoke to Sydney Catholic Schools on Monday. I've spoken to them many times. Their solution for the problem was that I should perhaps move all three of my children and get a fresh start somewhere, which obviously I wasn't impressed by, given that we live in close proximity to school and, you know, that's our parish. I've been a part of Kingsgrove since I was in high school myself.
0: And has the principal not called everyone in together, parents as well and kids, and counselled everyone and said, let's sort this out once and for all?
3: Nope. She's adamant she can't speak to adults. She says she can only speak to the children. She speaks to the children. I would call it an interrogation. She calls them out of class one by one. She calls them to the office multiple times. And then if the children say that they didn't do something, then that's what she says. That's what she reports back to me. The child denied that. Obviously, there's two sides to every story. Maybe Scarlett's exaggerating. You know, that's what she says. So
0: I'm hoping that by you appearing on radio this morning and also with Sid Martin at news.com.au, that this puts a bit more pressure on the school. And if the principal of Our Lady of Fatima Catholic Primary School in Kingsgrove would like to contact us and share any other information that might be relevant to the story, then we're all ears. And I just hope that your daughter's going to be okay. And if there's anything we can do behind the scenes to help her, please let us know.
3: Thank you so much. I really appreciate your time.
0: No problem. There's Michelle. And look, I understand parents are not supposed to walk up to kids in the playground and ask them questions like the one that Michelle did. I get that. But when it's your child and someone is mucking with them like this, I'm reminded about something my dad used to say. If you grab the tail, you get the whole tiger.
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4: Now, Pritchard, a two-car crash on Humphreys Road at Elizabeth Drive. It's a bit slow eastbound on Elizabeth Drive on the approach. Heavy run from North Road into Macquarie Park on Lane Cove Road northbound. Also on the M2 past Delhi Road into the Lane Cove Tunnel. Then the freeway slow from just before Willoughby Road heading down towards the Harbour Tunnel. Emu Heights, Old Bathurst Road remains closed from there to Blaxland both ways. There's a semi-trailer that's been for 2.5 hours stuck on the first hairpin bend as you head up the hill. And Great Western Highway remains closed both ways at Mount Victoria. This is Will Bottom. Traffic every 10 minutes on 2GB.
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11: 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Berkowitz, a furniture family since 1896.
0: A lot of parents dealing with similar issues around bullying. John says there's a way to avoid bullying, homeschool. Rod says, when I played rugby, if someone was annoying, I used to hit him and he backed off. This little girl should do the same. Yeah, once upon a time we did pass along that advice, Rod. These days that can be problematic because if you tell your kid just to belt the person, then your kid gets kicked out of the school for belting someone. Now, have you seen the TV show called Love on the Spectrum? The docuseries follows young adults on the autism spectrum as they try to navigate the dating world. And one of the stars is Michael Theo.
12: I would like to start dating. I just don't really know how to get started because I've tried numerous ways and they've all been unsuccessful.
13: What's your greatest dream in life?
12: To become a husband.
0: He's a very popular character. He's got a sweet soul and a wicked sense of humour. And tomorrow, he's due to be dropping into 2GB.
12: I've been single for 25 years. I'm not too willing to be single for another 25.
14: What if you are?
12: Mum, I still refuse to take that for an answer.
14: But it's not an answer. I'm just saying it's a hypothetical. What if?
12: Not what if, it will.
14: Okay, that's it.
12: Not what if. It will.
14: It will. Okay.
0: He's a very funny guy. He's not only a TV star, he's also got a book called Edward's Astonishing Animals. We're looking forward to meeting Michael Theo. We think he's going to be dropping by tomorrow morning. Mark, you've got something on the M7. What is it?
15: Yeah, how are you, Ben? At the M7 Halsey Drive intersection, a truck has taken out a car. He's turned him around. The car's facing the wrong direction, and they've taken out two lanes.
0: Good man. Thank you for letting us know. Wilbur will have an update coming up. And you want to talk about the bullying situation?
3: Yeah, just for that, Mum, that was, like, really emotional. I say expel the child and sack the principal because how else are kids going to learn what's right and what's wrong?
0: Certainly, Anne, when you keep on doing what you've always done, you get the same results. And I've said before that if you're not getting the response that you really need through the school, and if someone's doing something to your child that might require police attention, then call the police. And when the police car turns up at the school gates with those blue flashing lights, that's when a principal all of a sudden will start to get the message.
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0: Partly cloudy, the high chance of showers most likely late afternoon and evening. Marine wind warnings for parts of the coast. 71% humidity at the moment, 13 degrees. We have a top of 20 for the coast and 21 for Sydney's west. You're simply the best. And now is the time to call the prize line if you want to win some tickets to State of Origin Game 1. The Blues clues have been shared already this morning. You need to tell me who the State of Origin legend is. Phone now on the prize line, 1-300-722-873. I told you earlier a radio station in the UK has accidentally broadcast a message falsely claiming that the king had died. In a moment, Murray Olds from the Two Murrays, he's going to tell us about the time he accidentally killed the Queen Mother. It's 8:30.
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18: It's 8:30. Good morning. I'm Josh Bryant. A photographer has been charged with stealing camera equipment from a Bondi terror victim in the minutes after the attack. As part of a broader investigation, police found equipment belonging to 61-year-old Peter Maher had been stolen in the aftermath of the violence. Officers will allege a 35-year-old man at the Hanukkah event stole the camera gear before pawning it days later. Data shows owner-occupiers in Australia are holding off on buying a new home at a higher rate than investors. The latest research from Cotality has found new home loans fell by 6% in the March quarter. Head of research Jared Berg says interest rate hikes are having an effect.
19: First-home buyers are among the most interest rate-exposed buyers, tend to be, you know, buying properties with the sort of most stretched level of finances, and are really going to start to feel the heat from the rate rises that we've seen so far this year.
18: The data predates the changes announced in the federal budget. A proposal to overhaul community consultation in the state has been put forward by the planning department. Neighbours would be given no notice before works begin for 16 types of residential development applications under the proposal. It has the backing of the planning minister, but some mayors and councils believe it goes too far. The New South Wales Premier is demanding urgent action from the federal government to address bracket creep. Chris Minns says the top tax bracket is now too low, placing an unfair burden on working families. But Federal Treasurer Jim Chalmers maintains the government is tackling the problem. Australia's peak motoring body is optimistic that new funding for road safety research will help reduce the number of road deaths. Chris McCarthy reports.
17: 1,333 people lost their lives on Australian roads in the last 12 months, 45 more than the same time last year. But the Australian Automobile Association has welcomed increased funding for research announced in the federal budget to ensure road safety decisions are targeted to where they'll have the greatest impact. The AAA says the worsening road toll can only be addressed by first understanding what's driving it. Crash fatalities have now risen by more than 21% since the National Road Safety Strategy was implemented in 2021 with the goal of halving deaths by 2030. Chris McCarthy reporting.
18: Former Cuban President Raul Castro has been indicted in the United States on murder charges. They relate to the 1996 incident in which Cuban jets shot down two civilian planes. Four people were killed in the incident. In finance, the Dow Jones was up 645 points at the close, the Nasdaq up 399, one Australian dollar currently buying 71.5 US cents.
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21: Sydney Roosters forward Victor Radley is loving being in Blues Origin camp after benefiting from the new eligibility rules. The lock put his State of Origin dreams on ice a few years ago when committing his international allegiance to England. Radley has told Sports Today he's delighted he now gets to represent both his parents' heritage.
22: For me to get a chance is really special and really grateful for it. I just don't want to let it slip at all. I want to really make everyone in the state proud, to be honest.
21: English football club Aston Villa has ended a 30-year major trophy drought, winning the Europa League title in Istanbul, defeating Freiburg 3-0 in the final. In AFL, Jack Gunston has been given another week to recover from his injured foot, overlooked for Hawthorn's clash tonight with Adelaide. And Alex de Minaur has progressed to the quarterfinals at the Hamburg Tennis Open. That's sport. I'm Mike Pearsall.
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4: At Lane Cove North, a crash on Mowbray Road. It's just near Centennial Avenue. A vehicle that's gone through the servo into a house. At Horsley Park, a truck and car crash. The car's sideways in a bad spot on the M7 southbound just past the Horsley Drive. And there's traffic getting past it in the right-hand lane, but also in the left-hand shoulder. Just slow it down through there. Emu Heights between there and Blaxland. Old Bathurst Road remains closed both ways. There's a truck stuck on a hairpin bend heading up the hill. Mount Victoria, Great Western High remains closed with the ongoing road damage. And from Cameray, delays on the freeways. You head south down to the Harbour Bridge.
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21: Partly cloudy with showers in parts through the day. A marine wind warning for Sydney's coast. Top of 20 in the city, 21 in the west. Cloudy with showers again tomorrow. Showers for Saturday. Shower or two still Sunday, Monday and lingering for Tuesday and Wednesday. Right now, 14 degrees in town. Humidity 69%, 13 degrees Bankstown and Terry Hills, 14 Lucas Heights, 15 at Penrith. I'm Josh Bryant. 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
0: Congratulations, Colin. Colin was the winner in the Blues Clues quiz today. Steve Roach was the correct answer. There's another chance to win in mornings with Mark Levy, afternoons with Michael McLaren, and then on Sydney Now with Clinton Maynard. But for the Breakfast Show, congratulations, Colin. You get the State of Origin tickets. Ampol State of Origin. There's nothing like it. You can go to nrl.com/tickets to secure your seats or keep on listening to 2GB for your chance to win. Now, investors defrauded by Melissa Caddick have received their last payouts, but they've been left out of pocket. Liquidators have clawed back the final lost funds from the notorious con woman. It's part of a class action settlement, but the final payment involves scam victims who did not participate in the court battle. Just under $100,000 will be divided between 23 people, so they'll get about $4,000 each. Melissa Caddick conned 55 family members and friends over a decade. She managed to get $23 million out of the Ponzi scheme. And after the class action, investors have managed to get back just over $7 million. The barrister, Nicola Bailey, has told Daily Mail Australia, "This is the scenario which best seeks to restore the balance to the extent possible with such a small pot." The recouped funds have come from selling off Melissa Caddick's homes. In 2020, Melissa Caddick went missing just days after her home was raided. A year later, her foot washed up on a New South Wales beach.
2: Sydney's best breakfast.
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0: This is an almighty stuff-up. A UK radio station has accidentally killed off King Charles. And I can promise you, Charles is very much alive and well. Radio Caroline in Essex has interrupted their regular programming to make this shock announcement.
6: This is Radio Caroline. We have suspended our normal programs until further notice as a mark of respect following the passing of His Majesty King Charles III. This is Radio Caroline. His Majesty King Charles III has passed away. As a mark of respect, we will now be playing suitable continuous music until further notice.
0: Oh, no, no, no, no, no. King Charles is not dead, despite what you've heard on that announcement on Radio Caroline. And the station manager, Peter Moore, has apologised for the error. He says, "There's been a computer mistake at our main studio. We apologise to His Majesty the King and to our listeners for any distress caused." And this radio station is not the first to make this kind of mistake. It happened many years ago to a friend of ours here at 2GB, one of our own, Murray Olds, one of the hosts of the two Murrays. Murray Olds, good morning to you.
7: G'day, Ben. Very good morning. That was a bit of a whoops moment by radio. Caroline, my goodness.
0: I'm sorry to take you back there to your one, but I have a very clear memory of being a young reporter in the 2UE newsroom, and there was an announcement on air about the Queen Mother.
7: November the 12th, 1993, I'll never forget it. I was running a newsroom. I was the news director at 2UE, and you were one of the young recruits in the newsroom. And, yes, we did kill off the Queen Mother. And, of course, like, you know, her grandson, she was very much still alive. In fact, Her Majesty went on to live until, at the age of 101, she eventually died in March 2002. But a decade earlier, Winnie had, in fact, then killed her off completely by accident.
0: And how did it happen? How does such a thing happen, mate?
7: Right, let me take you back. It's like 33 years ago. Unlike today in Radio Caroline and the manager saying, oh, there's a computer stopper, I'm terribly sorry. Back then, of course, it was nothing like the modern telecommunications we have today. And it started with a phone call from a lovely woman, and I think from memory she lived at French's Forest in Sydney. And she was a great friend of the radio station. And she rang up. I didn't take the call, but she rang up and she said, listen, my son, he's living in London, he's working at the BBC, and he's just heard the announcement that the Queen Mother has died. And, of course, our newsroom thought, wow, okay, let's get on to this story as quick as we can. He's working for the BBC. He must be kosher. Lovely woman in French's Forest, her son. She wouldn't be leading us down the garden path. But, of course, Ben, 33 years ago, it's a bloody sight harder to try and track these things down and confirm them than perhaps it is today, although Radio Caroline proved that to be completely false anyway. So we went through the usual processes. I'm looking at the clock. It was a morning news bulletin from memory, maybe 9 or 10 o'clock. And I'm looking at the clock and we're trying to, we're putting calls into London. Have you heard about the Queen Mother? We're putting calls into every person we can think of with any royal connections whatsoever. The royal tea maker might have got a call. Anyway, we get the, it's getting up to bulletin time. And we're looking around and I'm thinking, geez, do we run it? Do we run it? Do we run it? Bugger it, we're going to run it. Because we hadn't been able to disprove it. And back then, it was a bit more competitive. Stop it. Back then, it was a bit more competitive. And you're desperate to beat the blokes down the road. I mean, we jumped on it and we broadcast it. Of course, consternation. The ABC, from memory, the ABC stopped programming because it had heard our news bulletin. And it had gone to a similar thing like Radio Caroline. We understand.
0: All right, well, let's fast forward. What was it like when you found out that the news was wrong?
7: It was terrible. I thought I was going to get the bullet that day. You know what had happened? That lovely lady, the listener, her son had been wandering down a corridor at the BBC in London and he had heard an obituary being prepared for the Queen Mother.
0: Oh, I see.
7: So that's what happened. And she, of course, he rang his mum. Mum, you wouldn't believe it. I'm over here now. I'm living in Earl's Court, buddy, drinking Foster's. And she's died. Oh, mum says, right, on the phone to 2UE. And, of course, one thing led to another. So it was very embarrassing, absolutely hideously embarrassing. Like I say, I thought I was going to get the pump that day. Went home and said to my wife, I think I'm getting the sack. The management back in the day, Breno and company, oh, Murray boy, don't make the mistake again. It was embarrassing, but you know what? Back in the day, all that competition, who actually found out it was wrong? It was a good friend of ours, Rob Kitty. He rang the woman back and he said, look, we're just double checking here. We're struggling to confirm the story. She said, my son made an error.
0: No. All right, look, I'll do you a deal. I promise I'll never bring it up again.
7: Well, that's very kind of you, because I understand you've made a similar mistake, perhaps not with royalty.
0: Yeah, I did it with Simon Townsend, the host of Simon Townsend's Wonderworld.
7: Simon?
0: Yeah, his name came up on air one day, and I said, oh, well, sadly, we lost him a few years ago, God rest his soul, and then people started texting saying, Simon Townsend? Oh. No, he's not dead. And it turns out the dog that he used to host with had died, Woodrow.
7: Oh, Woodrow, right. And do you remember that song, I Remember You?
0: Yeah.
7: Right. Murray Wilton and I are on air one night. We just kept getting sacked from one shift and moved to another one. And who was that? Frank Ifield, wasn't it?
0: I don't know.
7: And I'm pretty sure it was Frank Ifield. Anyway, Muzz and I were talking on air and the word came through that, no, that's right, it was a bit like you. I said, what about this great old song? We lost him a few years ago. Frank Ifield has died. I remember you. It was a great song, wasn't it? The phone goes, hello, it's Frank here. I'm not dead. Oh, man, it was funny.
0: One of your best. I'll talk to you soon.
7: Good on you, Benny. All the best, buddy.
0: Good on you. Murray Olds, he's alive.
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4: A three-vehicle crash now on the M1 coming down the Big Dipper into Warunga. The M1 southbound just after Keringai Chase Road. Two of those are trucks. The others are RMS van. It's taking out two lanes, lanes 2 and 3 on the M1 southbound. Delays building quickly. Nearby at Hornsby, a crash on Hornsby Street, and there's one at Bondi Junction that's just come in on Bondi Road. Update for Old Bathurst Road, Emu Heights. They've now moved the truck that was stuck on the hairpin bends now down the bottom. Police still there though. And Horsley Park, earlier truck and car crash on the M7. Lane 1 closed southbound. 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
0: It's 10 to 9 and it's time to call Red Energy. They'll give you a great quote, 131806. Ian says, thanks for the laugh. Such a nice change from all the horrible news lately. I can give you some more good news. Katerina, the dancing 9-year-old, was she 9, Katerina, from memory? 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She sounds like a little pocket rocket. And the fundraising efforts are up above $2,400. So thank you very much to those who've donated. I'm just having a look here. 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And a few others as well. 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Mark Levy joins us, not from 2GB. He's on the road today. Morning, Levy.
11: Morning, Ben. Yes, morning from Lithgow Workies. And we've already got a room half full of locals and business owners. And we'll have a few politicians dropping by as well. And let me just say this, Ben. The politicians are not too popular up here because of the closure of the Great Western Highway. And on the way up, I actually stopped in at Mitchell's Causeway and had a look at what the problems are. And look, there's no doubt it's going to be a very complex fix. But we've just got to get on with supporting the locals. And I've been lobbying the government pretty hard for some compensation for business owners who are affected by this. Janelle Saffin, the Minister for Small Business and the Minister for Recovery, will be here. Paul Toole, the Shadow Minister for Regional Roads, will talk to the Secretary of Transport for New South Wales, Josh Murray. But most importantly, Benny, as you and I do every day, we're going to give the local community a voice and we're going to use the power of 2GB to try and effect some real change. So I reckon we've got a really important and special morning ahead of us, a big 3 hours from Lithgow.
0: Yeah, drop in and say good day to Levy, and well done, mate, for taking the show on the road. We'll check in tomorrow.
11: Thanks, Benny.
0: Mark Levy coming up after 9 o'clock, going into bat for that local community. Lisa has called in. Lisa, you want to talk about school bullying?
3: Yes, I sure do. I have a situation at the same school, Our Lady of Fatima, Kingsgrove. Mm. Around 1 or 2 years ago, my daughter was there. We were bullied. She was bullied. We complained to the school many times. My daughter was recommended, the same as this woman. This actually is very close to my heart and brings me a lot of pain that someone else has to go through this. We were told she needed counselling. I complained. I did the right thing. I went through the right roads. I wrote letters. I did everything. I had sleepless nights over 1 year, 2 year period. And nothing. They did not help me. My daughter couldn't get out of bed by the end of it. I ended up having to change schools. So I wish I had done what this lady has done, rang it out there and said something. I wanted to at the time. I had police involved to try to help me with the school. No one could help me. They just put it back on you. Your daughter needs counselling. There's a problem with your daughter. Nothing wrong with the bully. She's fine to go.
0: How many years ago was this, Lisa? How many years ago?
3: Probably about a year ago, two years ago now.
0: Okay.
3: I ended up changing her for year 5 and 6, and it was all the better for her.
0: Well,
3: she flourished.
0: Sadly, sometimes that's the last option, to find another school, but that shouldn't be the solution. The solution should be tackling the bullies. So there's another case from the same school, Our Lady of Fatima Catholic Primary School in Kingsgrove. Now, have we got another police chase going on? It looks like this one is outside of Sydney. Let me get some more details and we'll go to that. In fact, let me see if I can go to it now. Jeff, are you there?
12: Yeah, I'm here.
0: Where are you?
12: I'm not sure if you know, just south of Coffs Harbour is a little town called Urunga.
0: Yes, I know it.
12: Yeah, and then a little bit further north of Urunga is a little town called Raleigh.
0: And what have you seen?
12: I've just come around the corner and there was a lime green, high-powered looking either Nissan or an Audi come past with all wheels squealing and about 5 police cars on its tail, lights on, flashing, sirens, the whole shebang.
0: Good on you, Jeff.
12: Heading through the small township of Raleigh, heading towards Urunga.
0: Good man. Thank you for letting us know, because it'd be wise to be careful if you're in the area.
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4: At Bexley, a crash on Harrow Road. It's just south of Forest Road. Big crash on the M1 at Warunga with 2 lanes closed. The M1 southbound just past Keringai Chase Road coming down the Big Dipper. It involves an RMS van and 2 trucks. Delays are back before Keringai Chase Road. Lane Cove North, car into a house on Mowbray Road near Centennial Avenue. At Horsley Park, earlier truck and car crash. That's the M7 southbound past the Horsley Drive. It's in the left-hand lane and the shoulder. It's got delays back into Eastern Creek and very heavy over the Anzac Bridge as you come from the Rosehill Interchange into the city. This is Will Bottom on 2GB.
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0: How good's this? A young Aussie has made history. Bianca Adler has become the youngest Australian to climb Mount Everest. She's done it at the age of 18. The Year 12 student has reached the peak at 2 a.m. Nepal time. She's made a radio call to her dad, Paul, who was further down the mountain. She says it felt really good, but the weather's really bad. Bianca attempted to summit Everest last year as well. Unfortunately, then she had to turn back due to bad weather and exhaustion. But this time around, she's managed to reach the top of the highest peak in the world. Bianca's mum, Fiona, has told the ABC she was very determined and motivated to do this. We're extremely proud of what she's done, and so are all of us. So well done, Bianca Adler, just 18 years of age. We've received more than 600 messages about that radio interview the Prime Minister did in Hobart, where he was asked about a Royal Commission into violence against women, and he said, look, there are calls for a Royal Commission into everything. And the radio host, Christy Hayes, described the comment as tone deaf. Alan says, the PM is out of touch and out of depth. Jenny says, maybe he can borrow my hearing aids. Helen says, tone deaf and out of touch is a very polite way of describing this man's shortcomings. And he spoke in the answer about the solutions. We have the solutions. Trishy says, if you know what the solutions are, why aren't they working? And Daniel says, imagine the outrage if this was Scott Morrison.
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0: You can donate to Katarina, the 9-year-old dancer. She's raising money for Ronald McDonald House. The link is up on 2GB.com. And that's our show for today. Thank you very much to those who are donating. Carly, Christine, Rian, Capital Design Works, Maz, Vince, Marley, Elena. Thank you very much for all of your generous donations. And we'll catch up with Katarina tomorrow to see how much money she's raised. She's dancing today at Ronald McDonald House. Lithgow Workies is the place to be to see Mark Levy this morning. Michael McLaren's on this afternoon. Clinton Maynard will bring you Sydney Now. And we will catch you tomorrow morning here on Sydney's Best Breakfast. Have a good one. Bye-bye.
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30: It's 9 o'clock. Good morning. I'm Josh Bryant. A man's been charged with stealing and selling off camera equipment belonging to one of the Bondi terror attack victims. Dusty Fitzpatrick reports.
31: Police say the equipment belonging to Peter Marr was stolen in the aftermath of the massacre. The 61-year-old had been capturing celebrations at the Hanukkah by the Sea event when two gunmen opened fire. It'll be alleged a 35-year-old photographer at the beach stole Mr. Maher's camera gear before pawning it days later. He was taken into custody after the search of a Maryong home, where police say they found a camera, handcuffs and electronic devices. Dusty Fitzpatrick, Sydney.
30: A man is in custody after a bomb scare triggered disruptions at Melbourne's Avalon Airport. Passengers were locked out of the terminal due to the security scare, believed to have been sparked by a suspicious item at security screening. Victoria Police say the surrounding area has been cordoned off as a precaution. A former Prime Minister is throwing his support behind Labor's proposed changes to the capital gains tax discount. Paul Keating maintains that the changes are structurally sound, and he's dismissing claims from the coalition and startup sector that the reforms will undermine entrepreneurship. The former Cuban president, Raul Castro, could face life in prison in the United States after being indicted over an incident 30 years ago. The 94-year-old is facing charges of conspiring to kill American nationals over an incident in 1996 where Cuban jets shot down two civilian planes, killing four people. Acting Attorney General Todd Blanch announcing the charges, saying they must now be argued in a U.S. court.
1: As alleged in the indictment, Raul Castro and five co-defendants participated in a conspiracy that ended with Cuban military aircraft firing missiles at those civilian planes and killing four Americans.
30: Australia, the United States and Britain are understood to be collaborating on uncrewed underwater vehicles as part of the AUKUS Pact, the project due to be unveiled at an annual security conference at the end of this month. Also making news, a report is found one in three doctors in New South Wales public hospitals is considering resigning. And education experts are pushing for an overhaul of Australia's traditional grading system. Many schools still utilise an A to E grading, which provides students with grade based on how well they've met curriculum expectations. The Institute for Educational Reform's David Loder says that fails to take into account the long-term learning progress.
2: Discourages students from even trying. So it's like a horse race. Someone has to fail if someone's going to win.
30: In finance, the Dow Jones is up 645 points at the close, the Nasdaq up 399, one Aussie dollar buying 71.5 US cents.
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5: There are calls from fans to introduce an MND round following the diagnosis of Queensland origin forward Jai Arrow. The South Sydney star has announced his immediate retirement after being diagnosed with motor neuron disease. The 30-year-old has told Nine he'll leave no stone unturned in his fight in a bid to spend more time with his daughter.
6: I am okay and I am ready to fight. Nothing is going to take me out easy.
5: Sydney FC players will hold their final training session this morning before flying out for Auckland for Saturday's A-League Men Grand Final. In AFL, former West Coast Eagles coach Adam Simpson has ruled himself out of the running for the Carlton coaching job, and the Kolkata Knight Riders have kept their IPL finals hopes alive, beating the Mumbai Indians by 4 wickets with 7 balls remaining. That's sport. I'm Mike Pearsall.
30: It's 9:04. That's the latest news and sport.
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4: At Baulkham Hills, we've got a crash on Old Northern Road. It's just past Windsor Road, causing delays in all directions. The worst of that traffic's back along Seven Hills Road eastbound. M1 at Warunga, 3-vehicle crash, 2 are trucks and 1's an RMS van. It's blocking 2 lanes southbound down the Big Dipper. Heavy delays which are back before Ku-ring-gai Chase Road for the M1 southbound. M7 southbound through Horsley Parker. The truck and car crash through Horsley Park. It's got delays coming out of Eastern Creek. Heavy run on the eastern distributor northbound through Moore Park. And at Lane Cove North, a car into a house on Mowbray Road. 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
30: Partly cloudy with showers in parts throughout the day. A marine wind warning for Sydney's coast. Top of 20 degrees in the city, 21 in the west. Cloudy with showers again tomorrow. Showers Saturday, shower or two Sunday, Monday, lingering for Tuesday, Wednesday as well. Right now, 15 degrees in town, humidity 65%, 14 degrees Bankstown and Terry Hills, 15 at Lucas Heights and Penrith, 13 Campbelltown. I'm Josh Bryant. 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
22: A very good morning to you and happy Thursday. Nice to see everybody here at the Lithgow Workies. I'm Mark Levy. Welcome to 2GB Mornings. And as you can hear in the background, we've got a big crowd here at Lithgow today because we are hosting a local community forum about the closure of the Great Western Highway. And I've come up here to give the local residents and business owners a voice. It's as simple as that. Mainly because they are struggling to access information and they still can't get a bloody straight answer out of the New South Wales government. They want to know when the work. You can't get any answers. And that's why we're here, ladies and gentlemen. And I totally understand where you're coming from. You want to know when the work will start on Mitchell's Causeway. You want to know when the Victoria Pass will be reopened to traffic. And you also want to know whether you'll be compensated for it. And the point I'd make to those people listening across Australia, we are not just talking about a local road closure. This is the main artery connecting Sydney to the central west. It's the gateway to our food bowl. And when you choke this part of the highway, the knock-on effects ripple across the entire supply chain. It impacts everyone, local baristas, interstate truckies, and ultimately the consumers waiting for produce at the end of the line. The New South Wales government can't keep kicking this issue down the road. They need to be upfront and honest with the local community. And I've said it from day one. It's my information that the Great Western Highway will be closed for a minimum 12 months. The government then got in touch with me and said, oh, no, Mark, we need 3 months. We need 3 months. But that's garbage. The causeway's already been closed for 2 months. Transport for New South Wales needs a few more weeks to make a decision on which of the two shortlisted companies will be given the contract. So there's your three-month deadline. And in the meantime, nothing has changed. The site's just sitting there with monitoring devices. And if you have a look at the live traffic cameras from time to time, I don't have a life, so I do, you'll rarely see a high-vis vest, let alone a truck and a tractor fixing a thing. We're talking about a causeway built by convicts nearly 200 years ago. What a shame they aren't still alive. I reckon we probably have the pass open by now. Where's the urgency? If it was the M1 or the M5 closed for 12 months, the rectification works would already be underway and there'd be a $1 billion emergency package set up. But when it comes to the locals in Lithgow, Hartley, some of the other towns affected by the closure of Mitchell's Causeway, there's clearly no votes in it for Chris Minns, is there, folks? So the premiers are effectively saying, oh, sorry, do your best. It's ridiculous. Well, Chris, you need to understand the Central West contributes $26 billion annually to the New South Wales economy. These people matter. The Great Western Highway is not an optional extra. It's the backbone of the New South Wales economy. Now, no one is denying that the engineering task ahead is complex. However, the local community is crying out for some communication. They don't want a sympathetic ear. They want a plan. They want a timeline. So, Premier, I'm throwing down the gauntlet this morning, and I know you'll be represented by the Minister for Recovery, Janelle Saffin, who's going to join us here at the Lithgow Workies. I'd like to know where the Bloody Roads Minister is. It's her portfolio. The Minister needs to look these people in the eye. They need to look you in the eye, folks. They need to tell you and the local business owners how you're supposed to survive. They need to tell parents how they're supposed to find an extra 7 hours a week just to get the kids to school. Enough is enough. The New South Wales government's more than happy to pocket billions of dollars this region pumps into the state economy, but when the road breaks, they pull their pockets inside out and shrug their shoulders. Well, not anymore. I'm not asking, I am demanding. These people need answers and they need compensation because, Premier, I am not going anywhere until this community gets what they deserve. You with me, folks? Yeah. Are you listening, Premier? These are voters and you're going to need them in 12 months' time. Now, the Shadow Minister for Roads, Paul Toole, will join me shortly. I'll also chat to some of the affected business owners and some of the locals here in the auditorium of Lithgow Workers. So stay with us throughout the morning. And a quick shout-out to the CEO, Shane Wade, the President, Howard Fisher, and the board for hosting us overnight and shouting us a beautiful feed. These community clubs are a vital part of towns like Lithgow, so do yourself a favour and pop in the next time you're travelling through. And I also want to give a shout-out to a man you all know, folks, Pete Watson from 2LT. I broadcast, yeah, let's make some noise for Pete. He'll be listening this morning. He sent me a beautiful...

0: to a lot, lot bigger than this, but more all around logistics. And this is a genuine engineering problem, but it's got another dimension in it. It's a genuine, it's an emergency situation, right? We've got kids that can't get to school. We've got businesses that are suffering. And I suppose what struck me with the process is the reaction I've got, not just within transport, but within the contractors' consortias. When I walk into those meetings now, it's akin to them being involved in a multi-billion dollar project. The reaction, we get 30 people come up here for a site inspection. As I said, I go to a meeting and there's 20 people from all over the world trying to work on this. Now, that's not what you'd normally get on a job of this financial return to a contractor, let's say. So engineers are doing what they do best, which is trying to come up with a solution to actually help people. And I think people are finding that very, very refreshing. And then within transport, I find the same. When I ask for one thing, somebody gives me three. Mm. Right? Everybody wants to help. So it's a very focused, it's a big funnel now that'll go to a short focus in a few weeks. And, I'm sort of looking forward to showing off here, to be honest. Not me personally, but what our contractor partners can do. And I think they are in the same mindset. They really want to show what they can do out here.
1: Fantastic. Well, Tony, thanks for showing us the causeway. Thanks for showing us what the problem is. And we're going to have a chat to a few locals and business owners affected by this. We're going to talk to Janelle Saffin, the Minister for Recovery. But from as far as you're concerned, from the project manager's point of view, once that decision's made, it's just boots on the ground. Let's get it fixed. Let's get it open, eh?
0: Exactly.
1: Good on you, mate. Nice to see you.
0: Thanks, mate.
1: There he is, Tony Shepherd, project manager for Transport for New South Wales, up here on the causeway, where the Great Western Highway is closed right now. Yeah, so that gives you an idea of what the problem is and where they're at, speaking to a project manager. We've got Josh Murray in the room. Josh, if you can just stand up for me. This is Josh Murray, ladies and gentlemen, the Secretary for Transport for New South Wales. Josh has indicated to me that if you want to ask Josh any questions, you've got any concerns, he's more than happy to have a chat to you. I think you've got to duck off about 11 o'clock. You've got to get back to Sydney for meeting. So if you want to have a chat to Josh, you're more than welcome to do so. Matt Fuller's here as well, Deputy Secretary of Road Maintenance and Resilience. Matt, if you can just stand up. This is Matt here. He'll have a chat to you as well. And we'll catch up with some of the other people who are in charge of this project throughout the morning. So like I say, I wanted to bring as many people to Sydney as I could to put them in front of you to try and answer some questions. So we'll do that throughout the morning. And if Janelle Saffin, if you're listening and if you haven't got anything to announce for me this morning, it might be a bit of a heated conversation in the final hour of the program. In the meantime, 131873, the number. You can email me at 2gb.com and you can text me 0460 873 873. Quick look at Sydney's weather. We're expecting a shower or two with a top of 20 in the city, 21 out west. Lithgow, I think it got down to zero overnight. It'll get up to 15 today, while in Canberra, morning fog, then reaching 17 degrees. And just a few other news stories that are around the place today. If you listen to this program, you'll know that I'm not the biggest fan of the Prime Minister at the moment in this budget that was announced last week. And I had a few people in the room saying, Mark, you know, we used to be a Labor town, coal miners, everything else. But everybody is turning on this Albanese government, given what they're doing with taxes and everything else. Surprise, surprise, former Prime Minister Paul Keating's come out today in the newspapers. He's saying, oh, this is brilliant. What a brilliant budget. I mean, fair dinkum. You can't be successful anymore in the world, folks. And, you know, if you're over 65, your private health insurance premiums are going to be affected. It's ridiculous. And I just wanted to single out something Dennis Shanahan writes today in The Australian, because, you know what, I couldn't have said it any better myself. He writes today, Anthony Albanese has 48 hours, maybe 72, to back down on something, anything, in his proposed budget tax changes on capital gains, trusts and negative gearing, or get into even worse political trouble than he's in now. Labor's lost control of the post-budget debate. It's been shifted from its chosen political ground of intergenerational equity, which I hate, and homes for young Australians, and been forced into a complex, arcane and detailed argument about trusts and CGT. Now, this is John Hewson's infamous GST birthcake with impenetrable jargon and opaque reasoning. And I think most people understand why they've done it. Politically, it's probably, you think to yourself, right, oh, well, we got all these seats in the Parliament of Australia. We've got the capital to be able to use on it. But they're going after that younger voting bloc. And even we've got the youngsters on social media coming up with their memes and being, you know, critical of the Prime Minister. So it has backfired big time. And I think we're going to be in for a very interesting 24, 48 hours, as Dennis Shanahan writes today in the Australian newspaper. Now, you're familiar with the name Matt Keane, another bloke I've got no time for. Well, the story today being reported by Rosie Lewis, you'll love this, Natural disasters fueled by a failure to curb global warming will make higher interest rates a permanent feature of Australia's economy. That's according to the government's climate change czar, Matt Keane. As analysis shows the extent to which climate inaction will harm the nation, in particular in New South Wales and Queensland, and reduce household incomes. Now, I'm not a climate sceptic. I'm not a denier or anything. But we are doing more than enough to fulfil our obligations as far as the world is concerned. When we produce less than 1% of the world's emissions, why do we continue to sound the alarm bells? And I find the other thing I find amazing, folks, is we've got an abundance of natural resources. We've got coal miners in the room here right now. What do we do with our coal? We put it on ships and send it overseas to power someone else's grid. But here in Australia, we say, oh, no, we can't use coal. Well, guess what's keeping these lights on and putting me to air? Coal. It's amazing, isn't it? So we'll talk more about that later in the morning as well. I know Michael will probably have a bit to say about this later this morning. The government will splash more than $20 million on consultancy and legal fees to finalise a controversial fire sale of military sites. A Senate inquiry into the plan to offload 67 defence assets has also heard how a senior bureaucrat was unaware that more than a dozen soldiers have their ashes scattered at one of the targeted bases, Lancer Barracks in Parramatta. So it just goes from bad to worse as far as that is concerned. And I think we all know that there's some lowlifes in our society, but what about this? Josh Hanrahan reporting today, a man has been charged with stealing photographer Peter Maher's camera moments after he was shot dead in the Bondi Beach terrorist attack. I mean, what? Homicide Squad detectives allegedly noticed Mr. Maher's camera being picked up off the grass at Archer Park after the attack on December 14. So he's got a date in front of a judge in the New South Wales local court coming up later this month, and once he appears in court, we'll be able to name the lowlife. Sorry, the alleged lowlife. We've got to be careful because they're before the courts. Now, we turn to rugby league. We were actually sitting behind us in the main area having a bite to eat last night, and the word came through that Jai Arrow had been diagnosed with motor neurone disease. This is a dreadful, dreadful disease, and the girl I used to live with, Christy, lost her father to MND, and I watched Roger slowly deteriorate to the point where he lost his life. And look, Jai Arrow's got a real battle ahead of him, and he was quite emotional, and he did declare that he's ready to fight, and we'll play you a bit of audio later in the show of a really emotional interview between Jai and Danica Mason on Nine News last night. If you saw it, you'll certainly know exactly what I'm talking about. As far as the Origin is concerned, we got any New South Wales supporters in the room? There's no Queenslanders here, are there? I was going to say, kick them out. Where's security? The Queenslanders. The Maroons have already indicated they'll be doing everything they can to win the series for Jai, and the QRL trying to re-sign Billy Slater as the coach. The New South Wales players were mobbed yesterday at an open training session on the Central Coast. Stephen Crichton set out the session, but the officials I've spoken to say he's going to be fine, so come on the Blues on Wednesday night. Looking forward to calling it for you. The GWS Giants star Tom Green admits he'd be really upset if Toby Green left the club, particularly because it would mean the skipper doesn't believe the Giants can win a comp in the next few years. We've got Sydney FC and, of course, Auckland taking part in the A-League Grand Final this weekend. Waratahs and Brumbies, they're talking up their rivalry ahead of the derby in Super Rugby. And, gee, Alex De Minaur's looking the goods ahead of the grass court season. He's won through to the quarterfinals of the Hamburg Tennis Open. So there's plenty for us to talk about this morning. If you've got an opinion to share, story to tell, something to report, the number to call 131873. You can email me at 2gb.com and you can text me 0460 873 873. You're with Mark Levy as we broadcast on 2GB in Sydney through the 2GB app and via network stations right across Australia. So let me just take stock for a sec and let you know what's coming up on the show. What have I done with my little rundown? Here it is, Jacob. Thank you very much. He's worked. This is Jacob, ladies and gentlemen, the executive producer of the morning show. He's put this all together for you today. Thank you, Jacob and the team. So Paul Toole's going to join us shortly. We will check in with the marketing manager for TFX Timberfix and how the transport industry's been affected. Josh Murray's going to jump up for a chat. Erin's Quality Outdoor Power Centre, Shannon from there is going to join us, the CEO of the Zigzag Railway, Sharon Toffler from the Lollybug, and I'll speak to the president of the Lithgow Workies, Howard Fisher, as well. So we've got a busy morning ahead of us. You ready to go, folks? You little beauty. 131873, the number. We'll take a break after this. Paul Toole, the Shadow Roads Minister in New South Wales.
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3: Big crash earlier on the M1 at Warunga, an RMS van involved and a couple of trucks as well. This is the M1 past Keringai Chase Road coming down the Big Dipper. Still two of the three lanes closed. Heavy traffic for more than 5 k's, which is now back before the Church Street overpass, and the Old Pacific Highway into Hornsby is getting heavy as well. Had an overhight truck which had the M5 tunnel closed. It's reopened a few minutes ago, but still heavy delays there from coming down from near King George's Road. M4 Prospect, a citybound crash. Heavy traffic back to the M7. An ambulance involved in a crash at Seven Hills on Johnson Avenue. It's Will Bottom on 2GB.
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1: A lot of feedback coming through. Good morning, Mark. Thank you for coming to Lithgow to support our community in this challenging time. Sorry I couldn't be there in person, but I'm currently on a cruise ship off Cairns. Hope you're enjoying the hospitality of our wonderful club. Michael, how dare you? Enjoying yourself when we're in here in Lithgow. You should be here with the rest of us. I hope you're having a good holiday, mate. Mark, where is the Minister for Roads hiding? Well, if you listened to me last week, you'll know that I gave the government a bit of a serve because we, just to give you a bit of background here, we were actually going to have today last week, but we moved it to this week to accommodate the acting Roads Minister, John Graham, who locked it in. The Premier's office came back and said, yep, sweet, all good. John's coming. Minister's coming. And then Jacob, the EP of the show, he's been dealing with the behind-the-scenes things. He was reluctant to tell me on the Thursday, but he had to tell me. He said in our little team meeting at about 6.15 in the morning, he said, I've got some bad news, Mark. I said, what's that? He said, John Graham can't come. He's pulled the pin. I said, what? Hence me blowing up on air. And I am partial to a blow-up, as you know. Well, it's funny. You know, people say that blow-ups don't get you anywhere. Well, it has. We've got a Minister of the Crown coming, but I agree. The Roads Minister, the acting Roads Minister, should be here. And, you know, as much as Janelle Saffin's going to face the music today, I'll give her credit, at least she's fronted up, unlike her two colleagues. Now, let's bring in the Shadow Roads Minister, Paul Toole. He's a local out this part of the world, the Central West. He's up here on the stage with me. Ladies and gentlemen, Paul Toole. Hello, Paul.
7: G'day, Mark. Great to be here.
1: Nice to see you, mate. Talking to a few people over the last 24 hours, They've described this as the ultimate nightmare for them. How would you describe it?
7: Yeah, look, it is the ultimate nightmare. And I think the biggest issue at the moment is we just don't know what the time frame's going to be. And I think that's causing most concern to everyone out this area because it impacts on locals, impacts on businesses, freight operators, families, and people can't plan ahead. They don't know if we're talking about, you know, 3 months, 6 months, 12 months time. And I think that's what's making it real difficult. I've got to say communication's been pretty poor as well. Communication coming out of the minister's office has been missing. If you saw and I say it all the time, if you see a road in Sydney, whether it's the M1 or the Sydney Harbour Bridge, there'd be daily updates. You'd see the Premier standing up, providing an update. You'd see the Minister every day providing an update, and we're not getting that same level of attention. So to you, Mark, thank you for being here in Lithgow because it's your station through 2GB that actually ensures that the government is actually listening today. They'll all be on their radios. Making sure they're listening in because it is a big issue and it's impacting many people in this room, but also beyond Lithgow, further out into the Central West.
1: And Paul, thank you for saying that, but you know better than most. You've been in government. You've also been in opposition where you are now. You know, when times are good, yes, you can stand there and cut your ribbons and your high-vis vest and your hard hat, but you've got to front up when the proverbial hits the fan, don't you?
7: Well, you've got to front up. And, you know, when I was in government, I had to deal with a lot of natural disasters. I had to deal with those floods that we saw in various parts of the state. You know, we saw places like Lismore, where we had to turn up, where people's lives were turned upside down. This is no different to a natural disaster. But what we also saw from the government at the time was actually support on the ground. We saw the government providing support for small businesses. Then there was additional support for medium-sized businesses, large businesses, support to councils to be able to deal with the changes that are happening. And up to this point, and I'll just point out, tomorrow is 11 weeks. So it's 11 weeks and there is still no announcement around any support for businesses or communities out in this area.
1: I said last night, Paul, to a couple of the board members of the workies here, I said, you know, it's all right for us. We can drive from Penrith to Coogee or we can drive from Penrith to Bondi. But we've got to be able to get over the mountains because this is the backbone of our economy. It's also the food bowl. Talk to us about the importance of what comes over the mountains each and every day.
7: Yeah, look, you know, there's as you rightfully said at the start, it's almost $30 billion that has actually contributed from the Central West. So people going from the Central West through to Sydney. So that's $30 billion in GDP that actually is here in our state that is provided by our communities out here in the Central West. But I really get upset when, you know, the Premier or the Minister turn around and say, it's only an extra 20-minute trip. I mean, that is a joke at the end of the day because we know that that's a 20-minute extra trip if there's no vehicles on the road. We know that if there's a breakdown or if there's an incident on the road or if there's trucks being stopped, you back up for 20 minutes if there's an incident. That adds hours to your trip. So they're not actually speaking about what people are feeling and seeing on the ground. The community of Lithgow, it's like a car park. You come through the streets now, the whole place is like a car park. People's lives here have been turned upside down, and we just need, you know, the Premier, we need some of those ministers to stop talking in their ivory towers in Sydney, get out on the ground and see what is actually happening and talk to the people that are impacted by this every day.
1: Is that what you're experiencing, folks? Yep. Paul, as I mentioned, you were once in government.
7: Yep.
1: When I stood at the top of the causeway, I saw a whole heap of works that had been done down the bottom of the mountain. Yep. I drove through a part of the top of the mountain that looked like there'd been a bit of recent work done. How is it that we haven't done anything to a bridge built in 1830? And I'm looking at your side of politics, the other side of politics. I mean, we can get into the political games, but surely the both major parties need to put up their hand and admit, we've stuffed this up and these are the people here who are affected by it.
7: Yeah, look, there's no doubt that this actually, you know, we've spoken about a highway, we've spoken about an expressway. It's been going on for decades, and I can tell you it was something that we spoke about even when I was the mayor of Bathurst, and, you know, that's going back nearly 20 years ago at that time. But we actually did have a plan. You go back in 2019, the state government of the day announced $2.5 billion to actually fix a 34-kilometre section of road from Lithgow all the way through to Katoomba. Now, we got $2.5 billion on the table. It wasn't a fantasy because you actually had to do the work. And Transport over the next couple of years had consultation meetings. They met with community groups in the mountains. They came up with four options. I also lobbied the federal government, who said, we'll put $2 billion on the table because we're in Infrastructure Australia, said this is a high priority project that needs to happen in the state. We did all that work. We started some roadworks. And unfortunately, when the government changed, they said we're putting the project on pause. The federal government took their $2 billion back, and then the state government withdrew its $2 billion as well. So we've now missed out on an opportunity to have the road duplicated from Lithgow to Katoomba. And when you're talking about this, we're the only road outside, 50 kilometres outside of Sydney, that is not dual lane. You see it, investment on the Pacific Highway, the down south on the Princes Highway. This is the last road that hasn't been invested in. And I know it's challenging because you've got the mountains and all of that, but we had a plan. And there was a plan to put an 11-kilometre tunnel in, which actually would have made a world of difference. If we started in 2023...
1: Well, whatever happened to the tunnel?
7: The tunnel was actually canned by the government when it changed. So all we've got now is a road that doesn't connect up to anything.
1: But do you see, this is what really frustrates me, Paul Wright, and it's the reason why we're seeing so many people go to One Nation. You look at major parties, there's no 10, 20, 30, 40, 50-year plan. It's what am I, can I announce to get myself re-elected for another 4 years, another 3 years in state politics? When are we going to start thinking 50 years ahead for all these people, for the Central West? And, you know, you're the local member. You're also the Shadow Roads Minister. You know, surely we look at what's going on here at the moment and say, right, let's come together as a political class and go, we need to fix this. We need to fix this for the future. That way your grandchildren and their grandchildren can drive over the mountains with ease and come and experience what the Central West has got to offer.
7: Yep, totally agree with you. And that's exactly what we have to have. And just because, and it would have taken an 8-year project. So if it started in 2023, we'd be actually finished in 2028 with that project. Mm. I mean, I find it ridiculous. And don't forget, it has to be also the federal government in it, because it's a project that would be 80-20. So the state would put 20% of the funding and then the feds would put the 80%. And this is why I find it frustrating that you get the Prime Minister talking about a $90 billion fast rail from Sydney to Newcastle. Okay. We just want a nice road that we can drive on from, you know, the Central West all the way through to Sydney. But yet they talk about these other projects. We just want a decent road to travel on each and every day, and that's not what we're getting at the moment. And
1: can I throw another one out there? Why are we spending $300 million going after soldiers who have fought for this country? There's another point to make.
7: Yep.
1: $300 million going after a VC winner.
7: Yep.
1: Imagine what $300 million could do up here at the Causeway.
7: Yeah, absolutely. So... And it's a big project, but I mean, it needs to happen. And unfortunately, you know, the Prime Minister, I think I read a comment the other day where he turned around and said, oh, the tunnel's too expensive. You know, it could be about $11 billion. And it would be lots of environmental damage done. The tunnel's actually going underneath, which is not going to impact on the environment. So as I said, yeah, there was a lot of work done with the communities in that area to ensure that, you know, we weren't impacting on houses. We weren't impacting on the environment. And yet they are completely out of touch, knowing exactly what the plan and the project was for the road.
1: You'll love this. Adam says, Mark, maybe the roads minister cancelled his or her attendance at Lithgow with you this morning because they realised the car journey was going to take a lot longer with the detour and wasn't prepared to sacrifice their time sitting in the traffic like expects everyone else to do. What a great message. Thank you, Adam. Well, look, Paul, there's a reason we're here. We just want to give everyone a voice.
7: Yep.
1: We're not going to fix it today. But I'll continue to use my voice while I have it on the 2GB to continue to fight for people. And I said that when I took over the morning show. So I'll be very interested to hear what Janelle Saffin's got to say later this morning. And you keep in touch with me and let us know if there's any more developments you're hearing as well.
7: Will do. Thank you, Mark.
1: Good on you, mate. There he is, ladies and gentlemen, Paul Toole, Shadow Roads Minister, one of the local members as well. We'll take a break. Other side of this, I'm going to come for a wander through the crowd here and maybe have a chat to a few people and find out how it's affecting you. And a shout out, my Auntie Robin's here from Bathurst. She's come down from Bathurst. Stand up, Auntie Robin. Can we give her a round of applause? My beautiful Auntie Robin. We lost my Uncle Peter a few weeks ago and it's been a tough time for Auntie Robin and it's so good to see you here today. We'll take a break and come back with plenty more.
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1: The 2GB Morning Show from Lithgow Workies this morning, and a big thank you to Shane and his team at the Workies for having us here today. I'm now going for a wander. I'm roving, ladies and gentlemen. This is called the roving mic. You've probably seen it on the TV and everything else. If you want to have a chat, put your hand up. I'm going to catch up with Angelique Richardson in just a second from Hartley House Cafe. But I want to bring in this lovely lady, Carol, because she just came up to say hello to me, and she said she's a mum and she's tired. Carol, can you tell us how this is affecting you?
17: Thank you for the opportunity. I travel on the highway at the moment four times a day because my daughter attends La Salle Academy here, and I'm just exhausted. And I've proposed to the Transport Task Force. Initially I rang the Minister Jenny with her office, and I was ignored by them. I rang Lithgow City Council. I was ignored by them. I was actually hung up by them twice. Then was contacted by the Transport Task Force, and I proposed if the children just from Blackheath and the mountain area that have to travel here in the morning, if they could get on a train and then from Lithgow have for them to supply a bus to get them to school. That included all children that had to come to the area for school. That was also ignored. That was back in March. And then last Thursday I attended the local meet with Transport, and again put forward my proposal, and I just don't feel like I'm being heard on that situation because the highway is quite dangerous. Like every day I see near misses with trucks. The other day two trucks came across the white line as I was going through the cutting through Munes Junction, and the car didn't have anywhere to go. It's like I'm going to get squished. I'm not anti-trucks. It's just I feel for the truck drivers as well because it's hard to navigate through those sections of road.
1: Yeah, and Carrie, you're a concerned mum. I can see it on your face. Yeah,
17: I'm just tired. Like, it's because we chose Lithgow because I love the area, and I know a lot of people sort of are down on the area, but it's like, you know, it offers the school that the last Catholic school offer a lot for my daughter. So we wanted to come here and be part of the community before, because I was thinking of moving here, but it's just a bit tricky at the moment because of what's happening on the highway. And I just feel like I agree with Peter O'Toole in relation to there's just been no communication. So I've had to seek that communication. And I've also had people say, oh, why don't you just put your daughter on a bus. Initially she was catching the bus, but then I was seeing how, you know, the buses were pulling out in front of trucks. And
1: well, Carol, Josh, can you come over here for a sec? Carol, just come over to the side. I want you to have a chat to Josh Murray. He's the boss of Transport for New South Wales. Have a chat to Josh, and we'll see if we can get something done. Let me bring in Angelique Richardson. Angelique is the manager of Hartley House Cafe. Angelique, thank you for coming down. How difficult has this been for you?
18: Oh, it's been really rough, actually. So revenues obviously decreased significantly, probably 70-90% since the highway closure. And I know Sharon from Lollybug and Shannon from Aaron's Outdoor Quality would agree with me that we need support, and every other business in Hartley, obviously. But unfortunately, it started kind of long before that. So the highway diversion was a huge drop for us. When they diverted that highway at Hartley, it already decreased, and now it's just rock bottom, like massive. So I've lived here all my life. I've been to school here. I've worked here at the club, actually. As long as I can remember, there's never been an accident on that road. They spent all that money on that diversion when they could have put that money into the tunnel. The only thing that diversion did was cause absolute detriment and turmoil to local businesses and confuse the hell out of people. Where the hell do I bloody go to get back to Lithgow?
1: So are you reaching a point where if you don't get any financial assistance here, you might have to close the doors?
18: We've already reduced significantly. I was there, I started 2 weeks before the closure. I employed all these people. I actually had to put them off because we had nothing. We reduced our hours to 4 days. We're actually considering going back to 3 days. Sharon's done the same with Lollybug. She's reduced her hours. We're all struggling. And to be honest, I don't know how much longer we can keep going. I'm trying everything. I've got markets going, car boot sales. I'm marketing to the hilt. Everyone would know they're probably sick of me all over Facebook. I'm sorry. But I'm trying really hard to get butts in seats so we can just keep afloat, but we're not making any money. We are way, way, way behind.
1: Well, Angelique, thank you for coming down. We've got to get this fixed. There was a gentleman over here that just asked me a question. Sir, I'd love for you to ask the question on air. What was your name again, sir?
19: Noel.
1: You just asked me a question. Just share it with the listeners, because I think you probably will get a lot of support with the question you're asked. Yeah.
19: My question is, when the tunnel was closed and cancelled, when you know, no alternative
1: money gone.
19: Yeah. And no alternative for a route to get over the mountains or get from, what I'm trying to say here is, they just left us high. Yeah. No alternative route to get across the mountains.
1: You feel like you're stranded. And that's what a lot of people have said to me. So, you know, we're going to continue to wander through the audience here and have a chat to people. I'll just bring in this gentleman here, a former paramedic. Thank you, sir, for your service. You came up and introduced yourself. What sort of an effect is it having on you?
20: Well, I'm concerned of the fact that, you know, the side streets, everyone's going around the back to get through the traffic because the main street's completely chock-a-block. Yeah. Who's going to repair the local roads? The ratepayers? Because our rates are really high at the moment.
1: Well, and that's the thing. The councils, mate, don't get me started on councils, sir. I'll be here all afternoon. I've got to get to a break, but thank you for coming down. We'll take a break and come back with more 2GB Mornings in Lithgow.
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3: We've got significant delays if you're coming into Sydney from our north. A serious crash about an hour ago now, hour and a half, which was a RMS van, a traffic emergency patrol van that was there to pick up some timber debris coming down the Big Dipper. They were then hit by a couple of trucks, and we've had the driver of the van trapped. He's just been released. There's significant traffic queues, which are back nearly 7 k's back to Windybank Interchange. With two lanes closed, that's very heavy. It's only the right-hand lane that's getting through, and the Old Pacific Highway into Hornsby is slow as well, if you can avoid the area. This is Will Bottom on Sydney's Traffic Leader, 2GB.
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1: Yes, welcome back from Lithgow, 2GB Mornings. Now, we've got the Blues Clues again this morning. Once you've got the answer and you hear the cue to call later this morning, give us a ring on 131873 and you'll win two tickets to Origin 1. First clue for you, I played 15 games for New South Wales between 2009 and 2019. I played 15 games for New South Wales between 2009 and 2019. Couple more clues to come, then you can give us a ring on 131873. Ladies and gentlemen in the room, we are joined by Rugby League royalty here this morning, folks. Barry Rushworth is in the room. Played for the Kangaroos in the 60s. Barry, it's nice to see you, mate. And let's hope those mighty Blues win on Wednesday night. It's not every day you get to meet one of the great Kangaroos of all time. So, Barry, thanks for coming down and supporting us and supporting your local community as well. It's 4.5 to 10.
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1: Let's get to a bit of feedback from you listening to us across Australia. Mark, great show this morning. Thank you for what you're doing. I don't know what meetings Chris Minns had planned for today, but none of them could have been more important than being there with you and the people of Lithgow, listening to these stories and answering the questions of the local community. That one from Dave in Woi Woi. And, Mark, this is devastating to listen to, but you're doing such a great job. Next time you speak with a business owner, please ask them how we can support them. 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Well, that's the reason we're here, and we're going to be here for the next couple of hours, and coming up in the next hour, the boss of Transport for New South Wales will join us. 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
28: It's 10 o'clock. Good morning. I'm Josh Bryant. Road Freight New South Wales is now calling for clear timelines and support measures for freight operators and businesses while the Great Western Highway remains shut. The key road is closed at Victoria Pass due to significant safety concerns, with work still underway to determine the best way to tackle the repairs. Shadow Regional Roads Minister Paul Toole has told Mark Levy business owners and the industry need support and certainty.
29: And up to this point, and I'll just point out, tomorrow is 11 weeks. So it's 11 weeks and there is still no announcement around any support for businesses or communities out in this area.
28: The Albanese government is not ruling out an extension of the cut to the fuel excise as the Iran war keeps pressure on petrol prices. The Prime Minister says the measure will be reviewed closer to when the discount is due to end on the 30th of June. Anthony Albanese argues even if the excise ends as scheduled, Australian workers will get their next tax cut from July 1st. A man's been charged with stealing and selling off the camera equipment of one of the victims of the Bondi Beach terror attack. As part of their broader investigations, police found that equipment belonging to 61-year-old Peter Ma had been stolen in the aftermath of the massacre. Police allege a 35-year-old photographer at the Hanukkah event had stolen the camera gear before pawning it days later. We're being promised a boost to Sydney's nightlife, with the government saying changes will allow venues on Crown Land to expand outdoor dining options without development approval. Registered clubs across New South Wales will still be required to meet development standards to manage safety and access, but Public Spaces Minister Paul Scully says the changes will allow operators to expand their offerings, making clubs more exciting for patrons.
30: We need to activate a lot of places. New South Wales has some of the best locations in the world, but too many of them have been tied up in red tape. So these changes will allow us to maximise our potential.
28: One person is in custody after a bomb scare which has triggered evacuations and flight delays at Melbourne's Avalon Airport. The terminal has been evacuated, with passengers describing mayhem and confusion as